That's Nina Simone there with Last Rose of Summer. Now, of course, Thomas More wrote those words, and he wrote them the guts of 200 years ago, Dublin man, and he took an old air called Groves of Blarney and put that poem to it, and it's been sung by more or less everyone since. And even Joyce has it turning up in Ulysses. But Nina Simone takes it somewhere else entirely. She slows the whole thing right down and lets it sit, and by the end of it you nearly forget it started life as a parlour song, and there's a loneliness in the way she does it that I don't think anyone else has found in it. Now, if you're just joining us, this is Late Date on RTE Radio 1, Aoife Scott with you until 2.

2 o'clock, and you can get in touch with me here if you'd like to hear something before we finish the show in 50 minutes time. It is 51551 by text. You can get me on WhatsApp, which is 087 032 32 32, or you can email latedate@rte.ie. I want to say hello to Ian Hurst, who is blown away by the Scullion track. He said, just listening to the last Scullion track, I'm an older listener, and not knowing it was Scullion, I was thinking this sounds like the band Yes from the early 70s. Gorgeous. Thanks a million, Ian. Shane in Sligo is enjoying Shane McGowan and Nick. Thanks so much. And John Byrne is tuned in Dunleary, and he is looking for my favourite Long Balconies. I'm not sure if I'll get to it tonight, John, but maybe the next time I'm on Late Date, I will make sure I put it in. We have a thing where he requests and I always play, but I'll keep going. Of course, we've had some birthdays yesterday, which was, I started off with the show, of course, Patsy Cline and Amy Mann, and now it turns out there's a third. Nico Case was born on the 8th of September, 1970, so she's 56 today. She started out playing drums in the punk bands in Vancouver before anybody heard her sing, and when they did hear her, people ran out of ways to describe it. A flamethrower was one, a vocal tornado was another. But anyway, here she is with Magpie to the Morning.

0: Absolutely gorgeous. That was for Ian Michael Gallagher in Dublin 8. He did email in earlier on. He's probably in bed now at this stage. But that was Dove Ellis, Away You Stride. He's a West of Ireland man and he's building it up all the way over in Manchester and London. He sold out the Gorilla in Manchester earlier this year and that was the second night they'd added because the first went so fast. And yeah, he's winning awards and nominated for awards. Absolutely brilliant. Now, we will keep going and I am going to do one little last birthday. Our own Grainne Brookfield, who is an incredible performer and entertainer and amazing, which if you didn't know, she was a singer also. She was a great voiceover artist, but also an incredible singer. And she sang First Dance at My Wedding, which is amazing. But you'd know her from the RT Radio 1 airwaves also. It's her birthday on the 9th of September. So I'll play her this track. This is Grainne Brookfield singing.
1: We

That is Ron Sexsmith there with Gold in Them Hills. And before that, we heard the great voice of Grainne Brookfield. And her track was called The Wind Knows My Name from her album Close Your Eyes, released in 2019. Absolutely beautiful. And happy birthday to Grainne today. Now, Pascal has been in tune he sent me an email, Pascal Kenna in tune, on latedate@rte.ie. And he said, when Emmylou Harris heard Dolores Keane sing You Will Never Be the Sun, she went back to America and recorded it with Dolly Parton and Linda Ronstadt. Any chance of their lovely take on Never Be the Sun? Many thanks. Thanks a million, Pascal, for your great words. This is it.

That's Willie Nelson there with Georgia on My Mind. Hoagie Cork Carmichael wrote that back in 1913, and Ray Charles is one of the one that everyone thinks of, but Willie put it on a Stardust album in 78 when he decided he'd make a whole record of old standards, and the label thought he'd lost the run of himself, and it went on to be one of the biggest things he ever did. And before that, Dolly Parton, Emmylou Harris and Linda Ronstadt, the trio with He'll Never Be the Sun. Emmylou taking the lead on that one, and that song was written by Donal Long, an Irishman, and Dolores Keane had it here long before the three of them ever got near it, thanks to Pascal for pointing that one out. So there's an Irish song that went to Nashville and came home again, absolutely gorgeous. Now I want to say hello to Enda, who's tuned in Sydney. He is tuned in, he's loving the Scullion music, and we had a Tiernanog album back in the day in Drogheda. They're a brilliant band as well, as along with Scullion. And Paul has tuned in asking me about the performance on Saturday. I haven't talked about it, Paul. I'm getting on with the show. I'm still in shock myself, but we'll keep going. I was on the telly on Saturday night for anybody that missed that, but we'll move on and keep playing the tunes because that's what I am here for. Chet Baker now, he was a trumpet player first, and then somebody put a microphone in front of him and it turned out he had that voice as well, so no showing it off in it at all. And there were people at the time who thought there was a weakness, so I'd say the whole reason we're still listening this

That is the beautiful vocals of Sive, the Kildare singer-songwriter. That is her song Storybook Moon, and Dowry performing alongside her, Enya Brennan. They're absolutely gorgeous. Beautiful thing altogether, this hour of night, and it has that quality where you're not sure if you're being sung to or you're overhearing somebody singing to something magical there. That is absolutely gorgeous. Now I'm going to play some Julie London now. This is The End of the World.

And that is Michael Bublé there with Kissing a Fool, which of course is a George Michael song off the album Faith, and a lot of people don't know that. And September seems to be full of birthdays. It was my birthday yesterday, loads of birthdays, 51 as of about an hour ago. That's four birthdays in the one show now, after Patsy Cline, Amy Mann and Nico Case earlier on, and Grainne Brookfield. He is a fisherman's son from British Columbia, and he was out in the boat with his father at 14 months at a time, and he says that's what made him. And he started singing in the clubs at 16 under the name Mickey Bubbles. I actually call him Michael Bubbles. He's Michael, Marty Whelan's best friend. He's brilliant. Before Julie London, before him with The End of the World, and of course Skeeter Davis made that famous in 1962. Now back to the RTE Radio 1 Recommends. We have 8 minutes left of the show, so I'm going to keep going and play you a couple of more tracks. This is The Awning, and this is called Home.

Well, according to my taka gadidera at Clornish, so you've come to the end of the show and I have time just to play you one more track by the beautiful Aisling Lines now. This is called Sunbeam. Thank you so much for staying with me this evening or tonight, this morning. My name is Aoife Scott and Cathal will be back with you again tomorrow night from 11. And make sure to tune in tomorrow morning for Rising Time with Shea Byrne for lots more music. This is called Sunbeam. Gramila Magav, Thor Ara, Bubua, Akslam.

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1: RT News at 2 o'clock. I'm Autumn Corcoran. Good morning. A Garda investigation is underway into reports of a large unidentified drone flying off the East Coast yesterday evening, just days before the US President Donald Trump's visit to Ireland. The reported sighting is likely to raise questions about security ahead of Mr. Trump's arrivals here on this weekend. At around 5 p.m. yesterday evening, a pilot flying a commercial aircraft towards Dublin Airport reported seeing a large drone off the Wicklow coast. The chief officer of air traffic control provider NATS said that he will speak to the transport secretary today as disruption is set to continue after a technical issue grounded flights. Martin Rolfe said that he accepts full responsibility for the glitch, which caused nearly 1,100 flights to be cancelled at UK airports. In Ireland, Dublin Airport said that 43 departures and 30 arrivals were cancelled as of 7 p.m. yesterday evening. Conflict across the Middle East has intensified this morning as the US and Iran traded further strikes. In a statement, Iran's Revolutionary Guards say that they hit a US base in Jordan. Earlier, the US said it struck five Iranian oil tankers in response to attempted missile strikes on a US Navy warship. Meanwhile, oil prices climbed to nearly $100 a barrel in early Asia trade this morning. The government's plans to overhaul the existing citizenship application system is expected to be raised at Cabinet today. It's understood that the Taoiseach Micheál Martin, the Taoiseach Simon Harris and Independent Minister Sean Canny held discussions yesterday evening over whether to delay the plans to going to Cabinet this week. And the weather forecast, mostly dry tonight with isolated showers and clear spells. Lowest temperatures of 5 to 11 degrees, and that's all from the newsroom for now.
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0: RTE Gold sounds like this. The greatest artists, the greatest songs. RTE Gold, the greatest.
1: And the magnificent. I'm back with the shaker of a soul, boss, most tournament, storming, sound of soul.

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RT News at 3 o'clock. I'm Lauren O'Neill. Good morning. The US military has said it struck five Iranian crude oil carriers as Tehran targeted a US base in Jordan. The US said the strikes were in response to Iran targeting a US Navy warship with ballistic missiles twice over.

0: Over the previous 2 days, the U.S. Secretary of State Marco Rubio said Washington will continue to strike such infrastructure in response to Iranian attacks. Iranian state media reported Tehran launched retaliatory strikes on a U.S. base in Jordan. Fighting in the Middle East continues to intensify, with the Iranian-backed Houthis in Yemen launching drone and missile attacks on a Saudi airbase and state oil company assets in three cities. Saudi authorities said women and children were among the 73 people hurt in the attacks. A Garda investigation is underway into reports of a large unidentified drone flying off the East Coast yesterday evening. The incident happened just days before the visit of the US President Donald Trump to Ireland. A pilot flying a commercial aircraft towards Dublin Airport reported seeing a large drone off the coast of Wicklow at around 5 o'clock yesterday evening. It comes at a time of heightened security around the capital and the West Coast, as final preparations are made for a visit by the US President to Dublin and County Clare this Saturday. And the weather forecast. It will be mostly dry, with isolated showers and clear spells. Lowest temperatures of 5 to 11 degrees. And that's all from the newsroom for now.
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0: 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Sounds like this.
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RTÉ News at 4 o'clock. I'm Lauren O'Neill. Good morning. The US military has said it struck five Iranian crude oil carriers as Tehran targeted a US base in Jordan. The US said the strikes were in response to Iran targeting a US Navy warship with ballistic missiles twice over the previous 2 days. The U.S. Secretary of State Marco Rubio said Washington will continue to strike such infrastructure in response to Iranian attacks. Iranian state media reported Tehran launched retaliatory strikes on a U.S. base in Jordan. Fighting in the Middle East continues to intensify, with the Iranian-backed Houthis in Yemen launching drone and missile attacks on a Saudi airbase and state oil company assets in three cities. Saudi authorities said women and children were among the 73 people injured in the attacks. A guard

0: The investigation is underway into reports of a large unidentified drone flying off the East Coast. A pilot flying a commercial aircraft towards Dublin Airport reported seeing a large drone off the coast of County Wicklow at around 5 o'clock yesterday evening. The incident happened at a time of heightened security around the capital and the West Coast as final preparations are made for a visit by the US President Donald Trump to Dublin and County Clare this weekend. The boss of air traffic controller NATS will speak to the British Transport Secretary today as disruption is set to continue after a technical issue grounded flights yesterday. More than 70 flights, inbound and outbound, were cancelled at Dublin Airport as a result. And the weather forecast, it will be largely dry with light west to southwest breezes, highest temperatures of 14 to 18 degrees. And that's all from the newsroom for now.
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It was a moonlit night in old Mexico. I walked alone between some old adobe haciendas. Suddenly, I heard the plaintive cry of a young Mexican girl.

RT News at 5 o'clock. I'm Morton Corcoran. Good morning. A Garda investigation is underway into reports of a large unidentified drone flying off the East Coast yesterday evening, just days before the visit of the US President Donald Trump to Ireland. The reported sighting happened during a time of major disruption to flights between the UK and Ireland due to air traffic control issues in the UK. Flight monitoring website Flight Radar 24 said that 177 flights in the UK were cancelled early this morning. In a post on X last night, Dublin Airport said that it expects flights to operate as scheduled today. Conflict across the Middle East has intensified this morning as the US and Iran traded further strikes. Iran's Revolutionary Guards have said that they attacked two US vessels and eight oil tankers in the Gulf. Iranian state media also reported that Iran had struck a US airbase in eastern Jordan. Earlier, the US Central Command said it struck five Iranian oil tankers after an American warship was targeted. The US Secretary of State, Marco Rubio, warned that the United States would not allow Iranian attacks to go unanswered. The Climate Change Advisory Council has said that farmers will need greater support to prepare for increasingly severe swings between excessive rainfall, drought and heat as climate change creates growing risks for farms and food production. It said agriculture is falling short of its emission targets while progress on

0: forestry and the development of Ireland's biomethane industry remains off track. And the weather forecast today will be a largely dry day with just a few isolated light showers. The best of the sunny spells will occur across the eastern half of the country. Highest temperatures of 14 to 18 degrees. And that's all from the newsroom for now.
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1: And a very good morning to you. It's Wednesday, the 9th of September, and it's Shea Byrne here until 7 o'clock.

requested for 5:30 this morning by Sarah. Good morning to you, Sarah. So many years ago, you played David Cassidy, and it brought me back to my bedroom, my box room that my dad built in another bedroom in our house in Kilbarrack in Dublin, in Dublin 5, near Northside Shopping Centre. You might know it, and I do. Anyway, I had posters all over that wall from various magazines that we used to buy and rip them out. My dad painted the walls, but told us, don't worry about it, put up whatever posters you want. Well, it's his anniversary today, and please remember him for me and play that song, Daydreamer, at 5:30. I'll be listening. His name was Frederick, of course, known to everybody as Fred. Some people know him, Fred O'Keefe from Kilbarrack. And he's gone a long time now, but today being his anniversary, and Mam's gone too. But every time I think of, I hear that song, it brings me straight back to that box room built by Dad, with no door, by the way, at the end of another bedroom. I think I know the room in those houses in Coolock that they built, in Crom Castle, in Kilbarrack, in Kilbarran. They're all the same houses. You'll find them in different parts of the country. There was a long front room. I think it might have, my memory is it had two windows. And people did split them. And usually they put doors on them. Sounds like something my dad or I might do, not put a door on. But Sarah, remembering your dad today with that song, Daydreamer. Weather forecast. I'm happy to do it, by the way. Today, largely dry, just a few isolated showers. The best of the sunny spells occurring in the eastern half of the country. Mostly cloudy overall. 14 to 18 degrees tonight, wet and breezy. 9 to 13 and tomorrow. Cloudy to begin without breaks of rain. Clearing up a little bit in the afternoon. Temperatures 15 to 18. Changeable with dry and bright days. Changeable with dry and bright days, followed in turn by wet or showery ones. That's the outlook for the week. Ah, well. We don't have to accept it. It's September. Here's a song of the same name. Different artist, different song.

0: That's Sean Keane from a few years ago. That's called Man from Connemara. And before that, Adele with her song called Daydreamer. We'll take a little break.
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0: Our next song. It's a Dolly Parton song. She re-recorded it with a number of artists, with Queen Latifah and with Miley Cyrus and a few others. The start of it is saccharine sweet. It's so bad that I can't play it. It's actually playing in the background now. And 20 seconds in, when they stop talking at the start, I'll play it. It's just awful, but it's a great song called Light of a Clear Blue Morning. That's the wrong version. Ah, yes. That's the even worse version. Do you know what? I have the Waylon Jennings version of it, and it's lovely. Harmony lines are excellent. I'll give you that one a spin. Ooh.

That's the Waylon Jennings. That's Dolly Parton's song. I really like that version. I'm big fan of harmonies. Big fan of harmonies. Now, in your previous career, did you have to ever paint from a scaffold as high as this? And Jerry sends me a picture of a church tower in Luxembourg, I'm assuming. Yeah, yeah. And I tell you, the scaffold wasn't as good as that. In some cases, there were no scaffolds. We did climb up to a steeple of a church. Where was it? It was a Church of Ireland church for an architect. Geoffrey Henry was the architect. My dad used to work for him. But we went up to paint the metal cross at the top of the steeple with a ladder that was lashed, not even lashed, to the side of the tower. Yeah, no, that one looks fabulous. That looks like a fabulous scaffold. I'd be very comfortable on that. Joan and John Sheehan from Fremant in County Cork are celebrating their Silver Jubilee anniversary. Happy anniversary from Annette, Pat and Dan. There's a job going if you want it. A cousin in South Tipperary wants one to milk and wants someone to milk and clean out calf sheds in the morning and the evening for the rest of the year, says John. Morning, John. Shannon Airport, all is well. Have a nice quiet day. How are air traffic control delays there? Because 65,000 Ryanair passengers were delayed yesterday with flights cancelled because of that problem with UK air traffic control. There we go. Hugh, there's a load of photographs just came in. Hugh sent me photos of model cars, BMWs, the Ferrari 4x4, storing beside the sitting room heater. Have to move them upstairs now as the weather cools down in the coming months. Oh, lovely. And one of those C-17 US transport planes passed close by yesterday, oh yeah, for President Donald Trump's visit. My sister on the way to work at Tala Hospital saw it. Very loud. Probably Baldonnell Band or Dublin Airport. Jack is up early this morning. Morning, Jack. Jack and Bray, aged 89. Put it in every time. Had a little bit of an episode and was away from the text for 2 days, but back and all is good now. That's good for you. Thanks, Jack. Sheila, get well soon. Ready for a lovely walk. And hello to Mary, our friend from Greta and Rita. 10 degrees and partly cloudy. We had a long day in Nace Hospital yesterday, says Grania. Results were good, though. I couldn't believe Daisy lasted until 4 p.m. When we had left home at 7:30. God. I nearly read a complete book in the hospital. Staff there are super. Have a lovely day from

0: Van Morrison, Tupelo Honey.
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4: The news with Brian Jennings. Good morning. A Garda investigation is underway into reports of a large unidentified drone flying off the East Coast yesterday evening, just days before the visit of the US President Donald Trump to Ireland. A pilot flying a commercial aircraft towards Dublin Airport reported seeing a large drone off the coast of County Wicklow at around 5 o'clock. The reported sighting happened during a time of major disruption to flights between the UK and Ireland due to air traffic control issues in the UK. 177 flights in the UK were cancelled this morning. Dublin Airport said that it expects flights to operate as scheduled today. Conflict across the Middle East has intensified this morning as the US and Iran traded further strikes. Iran's Revolutionary Guard has said that they attacked 2 US vessels and 8 oil tankers in the Gulf. Iranian state media also reported that Iran had struck a US airbase in eastern Jordan. Earlier, the US Central Command said that it struck 5 Iranian oil tankers after an American warship was targeted. Sinn Féin's parliamentary team will meet in Dublin today to finalise its priorities for the new Dáil term. The party intends to campaign for a budget that provides greater support for workers and families. It's also seeking to remove carbon tax on home heating oil, along with the return of energy credits this winter. The Climate Change Advisory Council has said that farmers will

0: need greater support to prepare for increasingly severe swings between excessive rainfall, drought and heat, as climate change creates growing risks for farmers and food production. It said agriculture is also falling short of its emissions targets, while progress on forestry and the development of Ireland's biomethane industry remains off track. Now, the weather forecast today will be mostly dry, with just isolated light showers. The best of the sunny spells will occur across the eastern half of the country at first, but becoming mostly cloudy overall from the west. Highest temperatures 14 to 18 degrees with light west to southwest winds. And that's all from the newsroom for now. Shane.
1: Brian, thank you very much. 3 minutes past 6 o'clock here on RTE Radio 1. It's time to go over to Met Aaron for the RTE Sea Area Forecast. And a very good morning to Deirdre Lowe.
2: Thanks, Shay. And we have a small craft warning in operation. The Met situation, Ireland lies in a slackening northwest airflow as a ridge of high pressure builds from the south. A strengthening southwest airflow will develop as frontal troughs extending from low pressure near Iceland approach from the Atlantic. Forecast for coast from Malinhead to Hoathead reaches point for the Irish Sea. Wind northwest, force 4 or 5, decreasing west to northwest, force 3 or 4 imminent, backing southwest soon, later increasing south to southwest, force 4 or 5. Weather cloudy to fair with isolated showers, cloudy later with patchy rain. Forecast for coasts from Rich's Point to Slinehead to Malinhead. Wind westerly, force 3 or 4 imminent, soon backing southwest and increasing force 4 or 5. Further increasing southerly, force 6 or 7 later. Weather cloudy to fair with isolated showers, becoming cloudy soon with rain later. Visibility for all sea areas, mostly good, reducing moderate or poor in rain or showers. The outlook, strong to near gale force southerly winds extending to remaining coasts and to the Irish Sea, followed by moderate to fresh westerly winds, occasionally strong in the north. Rain spreading eastwards, followed by scattered showers. Coastal reports at 5 a.m. Malinhead automatic northwest 15 knots, fair 5 miles, 1016, rising slowly. Boyam 5 north northwest 16 knots, wave height 1.6 metres, 1018, rising slowly. Rogers Point automatic west northwest 9 knots, rain shower 7 miles, 1019, rising slowly. Valentia automatic west northwest 9 knots, recent rain 18 miles, 1020, steady. Belmullet automatic west northwest 9 knots, recent rain 11 miles, 1018, steady. And Dublin Airport west northwest 13 knots, cloudy 13 miles, 1017, rising slowly. That's it for now. A very good morning to you.
1: Deirdre, thank you very much. Deirdre Lowe there at Met Aaron. Now, 5 minutes past 6 o'clock. Papers are on the way. Here's the gloaming.

Sarah Sarah from The Gloaming and the voice of Earlow, well, Leonard there, who performed at the RT 100 concert. If you haven't had a chance to listen back to that concert, it's on RT Listen, it's on the website. Give yourself 2 hours, 2 and a bit hours of music and poetry and

speeches, reenactments of this one particular reenactment with a wonderful actor who a speech given in 1934 against jazz by a local priest, and that jazz will be the ruination of Ireland, and the 2RN at the time were perpetrating this scandal. Do have a listen back. It's an excellent piece. The RT Concert Orchestra are super, all the performers are super, and Irla performs too. I got to meet him afterwards, which was a great privilege, and a very nice man too. 12 minutes past six, let's have a quick look at the front pages of the newspapers this morning. €2 diesel will be the new norm. Taoiseach Stark, pre-budget warning to motorists. At steep diesel prices which exceed €2 a litre at some filling stations are the new norm, the Taoiseach has warned. His comments come as Fuel for Ireland, which represents fuel firms, confirmed diesel has risen above €2 in some forecourts, and it's very close to it in most of the others. Backbench TDs have called on the government to do as much as possible to shelter people from the costs, with one saying the increases can become like another mortgage each month, especially for those in rural Ireland who have to drive long distances. That's the front page of the Irish Daily Mail this morning. The front page of the Irish Daily Mirror, don't mention the war, is the headline there. And on foot of a picture that Donald Trump, an AI picture that Donald Trump put up on his Truth Social media, it's on a boat with a pair of binoculars as he's bombing Iranian patrol boats. And he's holding a pair of binoculars wearing a bulletproof vest. Martin admits Iran attacks mean sky-high fuel costs are the new norm. And the man at the centre of it all will be in Ireland at the weekend. That's the front page of the Irish Daily Mirror. Front page of the Irish Daily Star. Sophie death crash charges. That's a 19-year-old has been charged with dangerous driving in relation to an incident that led to the death of Sophie Caulfield. Martin McCarthy is charged with 9 separate offences, including failing to stop a vehicle he was driving after it was involved in injuring a 14-year-old Sophie, who died later in hospital. That's the front page of the Irish Daily Star this morning. The front page of the Herald. Viper is granted stay on cab sale of house. That's Martin Foley, also known as the Viper, told a High Court judge that the reason he did not have legal representation in court was because his solicitor had died suddenly last Sunday. The veteran gangland criminal has taken proceedings challenging the CAB, Criminal Assets Bureau, their bid to seize and sell his house in Dublin. Mr Justice Keane Ferreter granted him a stay on the sale of the house on Cashel Avenue in Kimmage until Friday of this week. That's the front page of the Herald this morning. Front page of the Irish Times, Irish teens getting weaker at maths and reading. Increased digitalisation and longer screen times impacting on students. The Kinahan gang are believed to be behind a murder-for-hire plot in Cyprus. Now, this sounds like something you'd watch on Netflix. Conor Gallagher reports that European police forces believe senior members of the Kinahan cartel are behind a murder-for-hire plot in Cyprus involving suspects from Ireland, Sweden and Norway. The plot was uncovered by Danish police, who sent an undercover officer to pose as a hitman on the island. This led to the arrest of a 33-year-old man from Limerick with family ties to organised crime in the Munster area. Gardaí are now assisting Cypriot police through Europol, including providing information on the background of the Irish suspect. On August 10th last, a post appeared in a group on the encrypted messaging platform Signal, seeking a hitman to carry out an assassination in return for somewhere in the region of €58,000. Danish police have been monitoring the Signal channel as part of a crackdown on violence as a service. It has an acronym, VAAS, where criminal gangs use social media and messaging apps to recruit others to carry out crimes, including murder, assault and arson. Clampers to exit Dublin City after nearly 30 years. Essentially, Dublin City are changing how they enforce parking, and you will see the return of the parking warden. So it's because of the heavy traffic volumes, clamping is no longer seen to be effective. It will be part of enforcement, including towing, but mostly now it'll be on the spot fines applied to the vehicle, and the clamping vans will disappear. So you'll come back and you'll find a sticker stuck to your windscreen, and that's where you have to pay your money. Front page of the Irish Times this morning. Front page of the Irish Independent. Dozens of solicitors break ranks in row over legal aid. That's defence solicitors in 13 counties have broken ranks. New data shows that 179 certificates, these essentially issued by the judge to legal aid cases to allow the legal representatives to get paid, issued to 36 solicitors in the 4 days after September 1st, and 341 individual certificates to 46 solicitors during August's reduced schedule. The front page of the Examiner this morning, coalition to

crackdown on vape shops. Taoiseach to use planning laws to curb number of stores in towns. Netanyahu was warned just days before Hamas attack, and this is massive news around the world, particularly in Israel, that Israeli Prime Minister Benjamin Netanyahu was directly warned by the president of the UAE that Hamas was planning a major attack just days before the militant group struck on October 7th, 2023. That's according to a report in an Israeli newspaper. UAE President Mohammed bin Zayed spoke to Netanyahu 10 days before the attack and said that Yawash Sinwar, the leader of Hamas in Gaza at the time, was planning the operation. That's according to Haaretz Daily, they've said. That's on the front page of the Irish Examiner. So it's a cause for much podcast and debate over the last couple of days. That's the front page of the Irish Examiner this morning, and finally the front page of the Irish Sun. The former president, Dr. Mary McAleese, is devastated at resigning as chairperson of the Integration Committee in a row with the GAA. She accused their top people of snubbing women after rowing back on plans to integrate the LGFA and the Camogie Association, Mary said. Some appeared to be unhappy to have women in decision-making roles. Strong words indeed. That's the front page of the Irish Sun. More flight cancellations in the UK this morning as well. So if you're heading to the airport, there it's covering on the front page of the newspaper. There are more delays and cancellations expected today. Ryanair issuing a statement overnight saying that 65,000 of their passengers failed to travel yesterday or were delayed in this UK air traffic control problem.

0: That's called All the Time. Your Arms All the Time from Bunny Light Horseman. Here on RT Radio 1. Love that song. 25 minutes past 6 o'clock. Tanya Royt, good morning to you.
1: Good morning, Shay. How are you?
0: I am good, but I'm glad I'm not travelling to or from the UK in the last yesterday and today.
1: I am glad as well. It's really tough. Actually, we were indirectly impacted and are still impacted. Our friend was flying to Berlin last night and he came back and he's stayed with us. So I hope I didn't wake him up this morning.
0: Yeah,
1: it's really tough. He's missing a lot of things there, but...
0: Yeah, lots of people losing lots of money because non-refundable hotel accommodation, travel plans, theatre tickets, all of those things, the knock-on effects. And Ryanair issuing a statement saying 65,000 passengers were affected yesterday.
1: Yeah, that's a huge number. I could tell you and remind what are passengers' rights when their flight is cancelled. The rules in the UK and in the EU are rather straightforward. They're similar as well. They're outlined in the regulations EU 261 and the equivalent for Britain, UK 261. When your flight is cancelled, you have the right to choose between a refund or rerouting or rescheduling. You're also entitled to assistance at the airport, like refreshments and snacks and reasonable hotel accommodation. Now, in practice, when hundreds or thousands of people are affected, it might be difficult to receive that care when airport staff are overwhelmed. So you can try to sort it out yourself. Keep all your receipts because you should be reimbursed later. But don't splash out because the key word here is reasonable costs. Now, in theory, it's all good, but I checked at around 9 p.m. last night. There were no hotel rooms available in Dublin, none whatsoever, if you checked on booking.com. When it comes to compensation, that's a separate one, and it is on top of refunding your flight. And in this case, it might not apply. Now, carriers are likely to argue that it was all caused by a technical issue with air traffic control, so outside of their control, so they won't be paying compensation, which again is on top of a refund for your flight if you choose to do that.
0: Oh dear.
1: Yeah, well, it is usually a lot of bureaucracy, a lot of emails, and it's really tough. So I feel for these people, for all the passengers stranded.
0: Apple are shouting about new phones.
1: Yeah, well, not just new iPhones, but foldable iPhones. Now, the first such model is expected to be launched by Apple later today. The company is holding its traditional product presentation in California. It always happens in September. This time with the new

0: CEO John Ternus. So this new phone is expected to fold like a passport. It kind of largely the same size as well. Why would consumers want that, you might ask, Shay? Well, it combines the qualities of a tablet with those of a smartphone. You can have a bigger screen, but still fit the device in your pocket. Of course, Apple is not the first to do that. In fact, it's more like they're trying to catch up with rivals. Samsung and some Chinese brands have been doing it for years. Apple is hoping that their model will become a market leader in this category. They might have solved some issues other brands had, for example, a hinge that can feel sturdy over time or a crease in the screen when the device is open. The price is expected to be somewhere between €2,000 and €2,500 versus around €1,500 for an iPhone Pro. So it is a premium to pay for that feature. That even though cameras and processors might not be as good as in regular iPhones. So I don't know if you or myself are going to be rushing to buy it straight away. It is interesting. It is fun. I think it's all about this nostalgia of a flip phone. I used to be.
1: Yeah. No, I think I could, €2,500. I think I can keep my nostalgia to myself.
0: Well, here you go. We'll check out. We'll have to see what they say during those presentations. They watched by millions. That.
1: Oh yes, Tanya. Thank you very much.
0: Thanks, Shane.
1: Have a lovely day.
0: You too.
1: Talk to you.
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9: News with Brian Jennings. Good morning. Flight schedules are returning to normal today following disruption to dozens of incoming and outgoing flights at Cork, Dublin and Shannon airports yesterday. The disruption was caused by a technical error affecting air traffic control in the UK, where nearly 1,100 flights were cancelled, affecting tens of thousands of passengers. The UK's air traffic control provider, NATS, said the problem was resolved. The operator of Dublin Airport, DAA, said 73 flights were cancelled yesterday. Dublin Airport said it expected close to a full schedule of flights to operate today, but that the potential for some delays remained because of a knock-on effect from the disruption yesterday. Intending passengers are advised to check their airline's website for updates. A Garda investigation is underway into a report of a large unidentified drone flying off the east coast.
10: A pilot flying a commercial aircraft towards Dublin Airport reported seeing the drone off the coast of County Wicklow at around 5 o'clock yesterday evening. The sighting comes at a time of heightened security. A meeting of EU agriculture ministers was held in Dublin yesterday evening. The US President Donald Trump is due to arrive in Ireland next weekend. Drones were spotted off Dublin Bay during the visit of the Ukrainian President Volodymyr Zelensky last December. The President of the Law Society, Rosemary Loftus, has called for an independent mediator to be appointed to help resolve the dispute over the new criminal legal aid scheme. Ms. Loftus has also told the Minister for Justice, Jim O'Callaghan, that she was surprised by his recent comment about the courts, that they were functioning effectively, and said the current impasse was having a profound impact on the administration of justice. The dispute over the new flat fee payment scheme for criminal defence solicitors has caused disruption to court hearings throughout the country and has led to a majority of defence solicitors withdrawing their services. The Climate Change Advisory Council has said farmers will need greater support to prepare for severe weather, including excessive rainfall, drought and heat. The council says agriculture is also falling well short of its emissions target, while progress on forestry and the development of Ireland's biomethane industry remains very much off track. Now, the weather forecast today will be mostly dry with isolated light showers. The best of the sunny spells will be across the eastern half of the country. It'll become generally cloudy later. Highest temperatures will range from 14 to 18 degrees. That's all from the newsroom for now. Shane.
1: Good recovery.
10: Thank you very much.
1: Thorough professional.
10: I did my best.
1: Thorough professional. So you're slowing down slightly. I was like, okay, here we go. Can I reach the button?
10: No, the thing is, I thought, will I pull the mic down, have a cough between the stories, or will I get away with it? No. And I took the gamble, yeah, unfortunately.
1: And I won't draw attention to it.
10: No, and you never do.
1: I never do. Do you know, at the flight disruptions, I just feel so sorry for people who have missed their flights. And people are travelling for all different reasons, and some very sad reasons, and some people are on holiday and some people are traveling for business. But a few years ago, when I was talking about refunds, because I've had this habit of booking the non-refundable things.
10: Yeah, me too.
1: And a little bit in advance, and yeah. I've been stung a couple of times over the years where we've had to change our plans. So our next outing, because the kids have been doing this, I've been booking through travel agents. They've gone back to the travel agents.
10: A lot of people have, actually.
1: Yeah. And they're splitting their payments and, you know, doing that sort of stuff. So one daughter's gone on holidays with her friends and they've booked it through an Irish travel agent, I'm happy to say. And they're doing it together. And the travel agent's facilitating them all, paying their own as well. So, yeah, you see, you've more backup. The difference of 12, 20, 30. But I've noticed lately, I was trying to book something for 4 days next year. And the difference between the refundable and non-refundable in the hotel, not a fancy hotel, which is everything is expensive, was €180.
10: Oh, and listen, I'm telling you, I'm actually going away in October for a week. And I booked it well in advance now. I booked it a good few weeks ago. But the difference between, I'm also kind of flexible too, so I can fly during the week rather than at weekends. But the difference in the price during the summer and in October is enormous.
1: Oh yeah.
10: I mean, you're talking 250 one way during August and as low as 25, 30.
1: Oh yeah, it's a massive difference, yeah.
10: Yeah.
1: Yeah, yeah, it's when you're stuck to have to travel in the summertime. Yeah. And then in the hotels, obviously they go down as well.
10: You're taking a gamble though, of course.
1: But I was looking for something in January and it was for 4 nights, I think, for a two-bedroom apartment. It was quite reasonable. It was 200 a night, but it was 180 in the difference for 4 nights if you booked it non-refundable. So I was like, temptation not to book it, but then I was like, things change so quickly as well in life.
10: For a week, it's only a week, you know, so I think you could kind of nearly swallow the exits.
1: All right, Brian, it's not your money. Not your money, Brian.
10: But you know what I mean, if it's only for a week.
1: I know what you mean. We'll have to sit down and compare travel plans and figure it out.
10: Yeah.
1: Yeah. Yeah, well,
10: hopefully we'll compare our suntans afterwards.
1: I was very impressed with our kids. They were like, no, we're going with travel agent because it's easier, and then if it goes wrong, they've

0: They've sorted out. They've to sort it out.
1: Mm.
0: I was like, okay, so I'll take my lessons from you. Brian, you're taking an extra day, so we won't talk to you tomorrow.
1: No, that's why I thought we'd chat today.
0: Lovely, lovely to talk to you. Take care and enjoy your day.
1: I will.
0: When it eventually finishes at 1 o'clock.
1: I will, I'll cherish it.
0: I'll cherish it. I heard a great quote the other day about people who compare themselves to other people in their lives. I meant to say it on air, and I'm saying it to you.
1: Yeah.
0: Comparison is the death of joy. So I was like, that's very nice. I like that.
1: Mm.
0: Yeah, when you compare yourself to other people, you steal the joy from your life.
1: Yeah, because you're bound to have great qualities that maybe they don't have.
0: Yeah, listen, it's the grass is always greener, all that sort of stuff. I'll leave you with that quote today, Brian. Thank you. We're good for the day.
1: Thank you.
0: Have a good day.
1: Good luck.
0: Bye-bye. We've got some news on Stevie Wonder tickets after this. Would you like to go and see Stevie?

Philip has been on to say Stevie's possibly the greatest musician of all time. Imagine deciding to write a song for your new daughter and this is what you come up with. It's a masterpiece. I've seen her twice and I'll be there in November with a bit of luck. Do you remember the album that's from? Well, Stevie is coming to tour in Ireland Sunday the 1st of November 2026. Normally I'd be saying 2027, but this concert is happening in a few weeks. Sunday night, the first at the Three Arena in Dublin. Legendary artist captures 50 years of his landmark album with special live performances. That song is from the album. We have two tickets to give away. I'm very proud to say we don't normally get great tickets on a regular basis. We get them every now and again. Somebody goes, oh, maybe we'll do tickets for Shay. But I'm really happy that we got this one. Really, really happy that we got this one. Because tickets start at €141 each. They go up to 200 and one, including booking fee and venue facility fee. They're subject to

0: more charges after that. So, but they start at 141. More details from Ticketmaster.ie. But James from MCD said, would you like to give away some tickets to Stevie Wonder? And I said, yes, I will. Pre-sale starts today at 10 o'clock local time. Go onto the MCD website, mcd.ie. You'll be able to find out the details of how to get involved in the pre-sale if you haven't registered already. Remaining tickets available to the general public on sale starts Friday the 1st, Friday the 11th of September at 10 a.m. local time. That's what it says, local time. So pre-sale 10 o'clock today, and then whatever's left, 10 o'clock on Friday. So if you can get in on the pre-sale, if you really, really want to go. He's touring this album. It's 50 years old. And this year, he's going to play the album in its entirety. Do you want to be in on it? What's the name of the album? 51551, shaylorte.ie, 0870-32-32-32. Terms and conditions apply. You can see those on the RTE website. And we will pick a winner by the end of the show. Lines close just after the sports news, and we'll have a winner before 7 o'clock. Would you like to go and see Stevie Wonder? Two tickets. Make sure you're available Sunday, the 1st of November, at the 3 Arena in Dublin. And as I say, two tickets to give away. What's the name of the album? If you don't know the name of the album, then you shouldn't be going to the concert. As I say, lines close just after sports.
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7: With the latest traffic and travel news, I'm Hugh Hick. In Dublin, there's a collision on the M50 southbound in the right lane at Junction 7 Lucan, causing a delay, so take extra care if you're heading that way. There'll be traffic management in Strokestown in County Roscommon at the turn off for the graveyard. That's today and tomorrow, so you can expect heavier than usual delays in the area. In Kildare, meanwhile, the Brannockstown to 2 Mile House Road will be closed at Carnell Way today, tomorrow and Friday, so diversion will be in place around by there. And finally, the Kilkenny to Bennett's Bridge Road will be closed between Bennett's Bridge Village and Bennett's Bridge Roundabout from 7 a.m. to 7 p.m. with a diversion route signposted. And that's the latest traffic and travel news.
0: Hugh Hicks, you're a complete gentleman.
7: Oh, thank you very much.
0: Thank you very much.
7: Thank you.
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0: We can't be here for Wednesday.
9: A bit hurtful to me, that. But anyway.
0: Well, good to measure expectations.
9: Yeah, I was just going to say.
0: Can't be here for Wednesday. The world's out of sync.
9: The world's out of sync.
0: I remember my young lad, we were going somewhere, and I said, we'll have our dinner early. We'll have it around 4 o'clock. He went, hang on, I haven't had my lunch yet. You just can't be having you on a Wednesday, Des.
9: I know. Well.
0: What a treat.
9: What? Yeah, indeed. Troy Parrott scoring. You didn't know.
0: No.
9: Oh, I'm bringing actual news to you.
0: I'm watching BBC News Channel. They don't have the sport.
9: Well, there's a lot happening. The fallout from Mary McAleese stepping down as chairperson of the Integration Committee, which is overseeing the amalgamation of the

0: GAA, the Ladies Football Association and Camogie. Well, the GAA has issued a statement last night emphasising that they are committed to integration and they want to derive a detailed and sequential work plan, they say, which will be advanced in 2027. We'll have more on that in Morning Ireland. It's, as I say, a great night for Troy Parrott again. He marked his Champions League debut with a goal as Real Betis earned a 3-2 win at 10-man Lille. It's only 4 days since he scored his first goal for the Spanish club. That was the winner against Real Madrid, and he got the winning goal last night, 8 minutes after half time. Elsewhere, Erling Haaland scored both goals as Manchester City won 2-0 at Porto. Aston Villa were 3-2 winners at Brugge. Real Madrid beat Inter Milan 2-1. In the English League Cup last night, Sunderland beat Hull City 1-0. Newcastle 1-0 winners at Millwall. Bournemouth beat Lincoln 4-0. Crystal Palace beat Middlesbrough 3-0. Tonight, Chelsea host Leeds. In the English Championship, West Ham went top of the table with a 3-2 win at Bolton. A couple of Irish scorers. Finn Izaz scored for Southampton in their victory over Swansea. Tom Cannon scored for Sheffield United in a 2-1 win at Blackburn, and Cardiff City drew 1-1 with Stoke. In tennis overnight at the US Open, Francis Tiafoe came from two sets and a breakdown to beat fellow American Alex Mickelson in a thrilling comeback to reach the US semi-finals. And Jessica Pegula beat Emma Navarro in three sets in the women's quarterfinal. Finally, golf news. As you know, the Amgen Irish Open getting underway tomorrow in Dunbeg, but the big talking point there today will be the news last night that LIV Golf has filed for bankruptcy protection as it attempts to restructure. Saudi Arabia basically withdrawing its multi-billion dollar funding, and that's a move that will lead to all players having the option to leave.
1: Well, some roller coaster ride from inception to that announcement last night.
0: Some of them made tens and tens and tens of millions just by swapping. It's almost obscene money.
1: Extraordinary.
0: But anyway. But Sinead, Shay.
1: Yes, what a treat.
0: Chat
1: for
0: you later.
1: What a treat for a Wednesday. I'll see you later.
0: Well, that's what I do.
1: This day can't get better. Talk to you later. Hello. Take care, Desi. Bye bye. Lines just about to close for our competition, the Stevie Wonder competition. Put on for another minute just in case people haven't had a chance to enter. Name the album that he's touring. He's coming here on the 1st of November. Tickets go on sale this morning for pre-sale. Friday for the remaining tickets, 10 o'clock this morning. 51551, Shay at RTE.ie. 08703232 32 or 51551. What is the name of the album that he's touring? 50 years old this year.

That's Billy Joel, That's We Didn't Start the Fire, the answer to our quiz. Stevie Wonder quiz was Songs in the Key of Life. That's the album he's touring, as I say. Tickets, the pre-sale tickets go on sale at 10 o'clock this morning. You can get onto the pre-sale pretty easy. I think the details are on various websites, Ticketmaster, etc., but also on MCD's website. Our winner, Jerry Deegan from Mullingar. Jerry Deegan from Mullingar. We'll be in touch with you, Jerry, to organise those tickets. I'm going to see if we can get more tickets, because that has been a blockbuster. We've, like, broken the system. There's so many texts and emails coming in. So many people want to go and see Stevie. I will see if we can get another set of those to do tomorrow. I shall make the call. We don't normally get looked after like that, but we'll see what happens. Just a tiny program early in the morning nobody cares about. Be like Gay Byrne crying on the radio.

0: That's the Buggles. That's Video Killed, the radio star. Dry your eyes, mate. This is Val. Thank you, Val. Happy 70th birthday today to Canon John Flaherty in Portmarnock from Dan. Happy birthday, John. Mike is on his way to Knock Airport to do brochures. He left his phone at home. Tell him to motor on from Mary. Happy birthday, Granny Sarah Cummins today. Waiting on their first child. Just pouring the milk on 20-month-old Maeve Weetabix with one hand while Isn't She Lovely came on. The other arm is wrapped around a sleepy Maeve. That's from Kev and Cabra. That's it from me. Morning Ireland is on the way, and I will talk to you bright and early tomorrow morning at 5:30. Have a lovely, lovely day, whatever you're up to.
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0: Good morning. It's 7 o'clock on Wednesday, the 9th of September. This is Morning Ireland with Laura Fletcher in studio and Gavin Jennings at a Sinn Féin gathering in Malahide.
1: Coming up, delays and disruption a day after UK air traffic control glitch. The Law Society calls for mediation in legal aid dispute. Disintegration at the GAA and Mary Lou MacDonald at the Sinn Féin pre-Dolthinkin.
2: In business, what are your eyes when a flight is cancelled and Apple launching its first foldable iPhone?
3: In sport, GAA Director General Tom Ryan on the delay to integration. Troy Parrott scores a Champions League winner and LIV Golf seeks protection from bankruptcy.
0: We're with you to 9 on RTE Radio 1, the news channel and RTE Listen. Brian Jennings has the news.
4: Flight schedules are returning to normal today following disruption to dozens of incoming and outgoing flights at Cork, Dublin and Shannon airports yesterday. The disruption was caused by a technical error affecting air traffic control in the UK, where nearly 1,100 flights were cancelled. Kate Carlan reports.
5: Flights are due to depart and arrive as planned today, following yesterday's disruption to dozens of incoming and outgoing flights at a number of Irish airports. The UK's air traffic control provider NATS said the problem, which caused travel chaos for tens of thousands of people, has been resolved. The operator of Dublin Airport, DAA, said 73 flights were cancelled as a result, but close to a full schedule is expected to operate today. However, disruption and delays are still possible because of knock-on effects from yesterday's cancellations. Intending passengers are advised to check ahead with their airline's website for updates.
4: A Garda investigation is underway into reports of a large unidentified drone seen flying off the east coast yesterday evening. The sighting comes at a time of heightened security because of Ireland's presidency of the Council of the European Union and the impending visit to Ireland of the US President Donald Trump. Our Eastern correspondent, Samantha Labrerie.
6: At around 5 o'clock yesterday evening, a pilot flying a commercial aircraft towards Dublin Airport spotted a large drone off the Wicklow coast. Other pilots who were in the air at the time were alerted to the possible presence of the drone over the Irish Sea. The reported sighting happened during a time of major disruption to flights due to air traffic control issues in the UK and as a meeting of EU agriculture ministers in Dublin was coming to a conclusion. It comes at a time of heightened security around the capital and the West Coast as the final preparations are made for the visit of Donald Trump to Dublin and Clare on Saturday. Gardaí say they're investigating reports of an alleged sighting of an unconfirmed object over the Irish Sea off the east coast in conjunction with other relevant authorities. Last year, drones were spotted off Dublin Bay during the visit of the Ukrainian President Vladimir Zelensky in December. But at the start of Ireland's EU presidency in July, Gardaí said they had invested significantly in their drone and counter-drone capabilities and that they were confident they're up to European law enforcement standards.
4: The president of the Law Society, Rosemary Loftus, has called for an independent mediator to be appointed to help resolve the dispute over the new criminal legal aid scheme. Ms. Loftus has also told the Minister for Justice, Jim O'Callaghan, that she was surprised by his recent comment that the courts were functioning effectively and said the current impasse was having a profound impact on the administration of justice. The dispute over the new flat fee payment scheme for criminal defence solicitors has caused disruption to court hearings throughout the country and has led to a majority of defence solicitors withdrawing their services. Sinn Féin's parliamentary team will meet in Dublin today to finalise its priorities for the new Dáil term. The party intends to campaign for a budget that provides greater support for workers and families. Our political correspondent, Micheál Lehan.
7: Sinn Féin has consistently stated that prices are spiralling out of control, and its political charge against the government is that they have left people worse off. The party says its proposals would put money back in the pockets of workers and families. To do that, it wants to abolish the USC on the first €40,000 people earn. It is also seeking the removal of carbon tax on home heating oil, along with the return of energy credits this winter. A week out from the resumption of the Dáil, Sinn Féin has pledged to work with other opposition parties to show there is an alternative to what it brands the stale politics of Fianna Fáil and Fine Gael. There will also be discussions today on Irish unity, as well as a focus on maintaining the triple lock.
4: The Climate Change Advisory Council has said farmers will need greater support to prepare for severe weather, including excessive rainfall, drought and heat. The council says agriculture is also falling well short of its emissions targets, while progress on forestry and the development of Ireland's biomethane industry remains very much off track. Now the weather.
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4: Today will be mostly dry with isolated light showers. The best of the sunny spells will be across the eastern half of the country. It'll become generally cloudy later. Highest temperatures will range from 14 to 18 degrees.
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10: With the traffic and travel news, I'm Hugh Hick. In Dublin, the M1 southbound is backed up, approaching a breakdown in the right lane before Junction 3 Swords. There's also a delay on the M50 southbound between Junction 6 Blanchardstown and Junction 7 Lucan, but an earlier collision has been cleared. And it's slow on Tyrconnell Road southbound as you come up to Davitt Road Junction. Elsewhere, there'll be traffic management in Strokestown in County Roscommon at the turnoff for the graveyard today and tomorrow, so expect heavier than usual delays in the area. In Kildare, the Brannockstown to 2 Mile House Road will be closed at Carnell Way today, tomorrow and Friday, so a diversion will be in place around by there. And then finally, the Kilkenny to Bennettstown Bridge Road will be closed between Bennett's Bridge Village and Bennett's Bridge Roundabout from 7am to 7pm. And that's the latest traffic and travel news.
11: Hugh, thank you. 7 minutes past seven, Ronan Kelly is here with It Says in the Papers.
12: Thanks, Gavin. The Dublin clampers are gone. That's

0: the gist of a story on the front page of the Irish Times. It tells us that Dublin City Council's parking control contract has been awarded to a company that uses very little clamping. Instead, they'll have traffic wardens on foot, issuing fines and calling tow trucks. The Times says there have been clampers in Dublin for nearly 30 years. Also on the Times front page, one of the most dramatic action photos you're going to see today. It's by Andrew Conan using a long lens, showing sailor Eve McMahon competing in the World Sailing Championships in Dunleary yesterday. She's leaning out of her boat, lying parallel to the water surface and so close to it that it looks like she's skimming along on her back. And notable front page photos are a bit of a theme this morning. Siobhan McSweeney is on the front of The Independent, but she's smiling and in a soft red frock. That's because she's at an awards ceremony in London yesterday. More smiles on the front of the Echo in Chani Anderson's picture of a class from Farranree Boys National School in Cork. She has them posed on top of and around a sculpture in Fitzgerald Park in a loose pyramid. Each boy has a different expression, some laughing, some placid, some curious, and you know that in years to come they'll look back at this photo and recall each of their classmates' characters in those expressions. That picture also appears in The Examiner, which has a front page photo that's dramatic in its simple tragedy. It's by Clodagh Kilcoyne and it shows a coffin carried carefully by three men in black emerging from the darkness of a church doorway in Mayo yesterday. It's the funeral of 12-year-old Owen Doyle, who died after the car he was in was hit by a train. Inside, The Examiner has a report on the funeral by Kate McCurry, in which she quotes Owen's mother Elaine, who spoke at the ceremony. She recalled how Owen, who was a twin, had a condition called silent reflux, which meant he spent most of his first year sleeping on someone's shoulder. He couldn't sleep in a cot. Owen's mother said there were lots of shoulders for him to sleep on, from doting grandparents to aunts and uncles. The headline over the report is a quote from her, "I'd give anything for one more lie-in with Owen." Another distressing story relating to a child appears in the Irish Daily Mail. The paper carries a report from an inquest into the death 2 years ago of 8-year-old Monaghan boy Finn McGrath. The coroner was told he'd been driving a quad with two friends when it rolled over on top of him, killing him. A Garda expert told the inquest that when he checked the quad, he found it to be dangerously defective, with disconnected brakes and a steering system that made the vehicle unstable. The coroner offered her condolences to Finn's mother and said that his organs had been used to save the lives of four other children. And back to photos, and easily the one you won't be able to flick past in the papers today appears in The Independent. It's from America and shows a man in an airplane seat after he'd ranted at staff and assaulted a fellow passenger. The report says that other passengers then intervened and restrained him, but the restraint they used, and what makes the photo so eye-catching, was duct tape. So you have this picture of a man sitting there with duct tape wrapped around him and his seat, including his head. And he's looking out at the camera with one uncovered and bruised eye.
1: Thanks, Ronan. Coming up, Gardaí investigate a drone sighting off the East Coast and solicitors seek mediation in legal aid dispute.
2: Agus thaisam gilianna tú me, fiú ma bhagam go dian tíf eile gan sír.
3: An cadún is teilifíse, bíl nach daníon sé rád, ach tá sé fós le hiúk. 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
6: 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Perhaps some live line at nighttime or Sunday with Miriam on a Wednesday afternoon. 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
1: Welcome back. It's 12 minutes past seven. Now, the Minister for Justice, Jim O'Callaghan, has said that the criminal courts are running effectively despite an ongoing dispute with solicitors over legal aid payments. Not so, says the Law Society of Ireland. Its president has just written to the minister calling for the appointment of an independent mediator to help resolve the impasse, with more than 100 solicitors refusing to take part in the new scheme. The flat rate system was introduced on the 1st of July, and the Law Society has quoted figures from the court service showing a drop of 93% in the number of legal aid certs issued that month when compared to the same month last year. Joining us now is the chair of the Criminal Law Committee of the Law Society of Ireland, solicitor Shane McCarthy. Good morning, Shane.
2: Good morning.
1: Now, Shane, under the new scheme, solicitors get paid a flat rate fee, isn't that right, of €520
2: yes.
1: in the district court. The Minister for Justice says concessions have already been made. He cites the splitting of the flat rate fee to allow a payment at the start or the end of a case. You feel that's not enough, more needs to be done.
2: The issues that the Minister has addressed aren't the core issues. There have been two core issues in this from the beginning. And those two issues are that some cases involve an awful lot of adjournments by the very nature of the case, and the minister has done nothing in terms of those cases. For example, where you've got cases involving children, mm-hmm. Those cases can frequently take 18 or 20 or more appearances because the court takes a supervisory role in managing those cases through the system. Nothing has been done on those. There are other types of cases involving very vulnerable people, which also take a large number of adjournments, and there has been no concession on those, and nothing has been done. The other case that would have been a main sticking point is if you're charged with a number of separate, distinctly different charges, you only get paid if they appear in court for the first time on the same day. You will only get paid one legal aid cert for all of the cases, no matter how many of them appear. And it seems to be inherently unfair to ask people to do those extra cases for free, which is in effect what the scheme provides for.
1: So you view that those are the two key sticking points. I mean, at the moment, the flat rate the minister said it's the equivalent of five appearances. So you're saying where there's an awful lot more appearances, where there's particularly difficult cases, how is that going to be addressed? And also the number of cases
2: yeah.
1: in the one day. So how do you move that forward? What do you want to see happen?
2: Well, the whole dispute has been narrowed down to those two issues since July. And there's been no progress on resolving those issues since July. The Law Society has written to the minister on a number of occasions trying to resolve those issues. And the only way, something has to be done. Mm. This will be resolved at some stage. But at the moment, there is chaos in the court. It needs to be resolved sooner rather than later, because there's a backlog being created month on month, which will have to be dealt with eventually, but there are an awful lot of people at the moment who are being deprived of access to justice. There are defendants who are being denied their right of representation. There are victims who are being denied the right to be heard. And there are solicitors who are anxious to go back to work and to do their job and for the system to function properly. And none of that can be done until this issue is resolved. The fact that it has come down to two net distinct issues and has been at that point for quite a while, it does need a shove of some nature to move on. And the suggestion by the Law Society is that an independent mediator would be appointed and that the matter could get resolved, hopefully in a speedy fashion, and people could get back to work.
1: So that letter has been sent to the minister asking for a mediator to be appointed. Now, the Law Society and the minister are at odds even in how the criminal courts are operating at the moment. In the letter, surprise was expressed at the minister's comments that they are running effectively, and that is his position.
2: The courts aren't running effectively. Normally in July, there would be last July, for example, there were 10,277 cases heard where a legal aid certificate was granted. This July, there were only 702. That's a 93% drop.

0: is the exact same when you look at the case, the amount of cases in the children's court. From last July, there were 128 of them heard in July 2025, and there were only 9 heard this year. Mm-hmm. So again, a 93% drop. And to say that that is the effective running of the courts, the data simply doesn't hold for that contention.
1: Now, in the letter, you've described those figures as stark. And there has been some criticism of solicitors for their part in all of this, of course. Not all solicitors are taking part. There are regions where there is an absence of solicitors taking free legal aid cases, and then some solicitors are taking cases. But judges have criticised it. For example, on the 7th of July, Judge Andrew Cody in Portlaoise District Court was highly critical of the lack of availability of solicitors to a man facing a murder charge. He went on to say that the failure of the solicitors' profession, supported unfortunately by the Law Society, to effectively guarantee that particular man's fundamental rights, was, in his view, disgraceful. So solicitors could move themselves to ensure that these people's rights are vindicated.
0: Every solicitor who's on the criminal legal aid panel is there independently. They make up their own mind what cases they will take and whether they're available to hear cases. At the moment, a very large number of solicitors have formed the view that the scheme as currently designed is unworkable. The scheme is flawed in 2 key aspects, and that they've decided to withdraw from a scheme that they believe is doomed to failure. And if they've made the decision to withdraw from the panel now, rather than waiting for its inevitable collapse later, I wouldn't criticise them for so doing. It is up to each solicitor to make up their own mind whether to appear in court or not. But the vast, vast majority of solicitors have decided not to appear in court.
1: Solicitor Shane McCarthy, Chair of the Criminal Law Committee at the Law Society of Ireland, thank you so much for coming in this morning.
2: 20 past 7, good morning from Malahide in North County Dublin, overlooking the Marina and Dublin Bay. We're in the Grand Hotel at the top of the town. Often this is where All-Ireland final winning teams stay and celebrate, most recently Tipperary with the Liam McCarthy Cup last year. It's where Sinn Féin's parliamentary party will gather today, ahead of the return of the Dáil this week and the budget next month.
3: O'Connor, and I think somewhere tacitly there was an admission there that motivation was needed because the party was facing into that hard slog of opposition again. This year things seem slightly different. It is more about focusing on organisation and focusing on priorities, and from Sinn Féin's perspective there is a big one there and there is a big focus, and that is the cost of living, and it seems to be the political furrow that they believe is most fertile and one that they will focus on in the period ahead. So I think from that point of view there are clear objectives.
2: So it's that and the budget ahead of returning to the Dáil that Mary Lou McDonald, who we'll be speaking to later in the programme, is likely to focus on, yes?
3: Yes, focus on the budget and saying that families and workers need more support, and a few things in particular, the USC, and saying that that should be abolished on the first 40,000 that people earn, that you should see a return of energy credits, and also that carbon tax on home heating oil should be abolished too, things like that. And of course, from Ms. Sinn Féin's point of view, given the way this particular Dáil started, the idea that other opposition parties are working with them to build that alternative and trying to do that in relation to these priorities as well will be something the party will try to do. Of course, that's not always straightforward, and as we saw around by-elections and the like, it is still every party for themselves.
2: Yeah, on that, I mean, it's a long way from a general election, a planned one anyway. What preparations are Sinn Féin making to lead a government without Fianna Fáil and Fine Gael?
3: It's building that idea, and I suppose it was evident during that speaking row in the Dáil. You saw it on other issues sporadically along the way as well. I thought it was notable in July when it came to that vote on what Sinn Féin is calling for around Irish unity, that you should have a green paper ready within 18 months, that you should set up a citizens' assembly. Other opposition parties by and large backed that. Again, just right at the close of the Dáil term, you saw parties kind of coalescing around an idea, albeit perhaps from the other opposition parties with less enthusiasm. But again, it does seem more on-off than might have appeared at the very beginning of this Dáil.
2: Are they talking to each other at all?
3: Yes, they do, but I don't think it has quite reached the same levels or operated as the levels that were possible, it seemed, at the beginning of the Dáil. But maybe things like by-elections always mean...

0: that you'll see some fragmentation. Other parties too, if you look at the issues raised, do seem to spread it out a little bit more on a given day. Sinn Féin fairly adamant that it is the cost of living that they're going to focus on.
1: Mary Lou McDonald, 8 years in charge now of Sinn Féin.

0: happen. At the same time, we have to remind ourselves that Sinn Féin are different in how they do these things. Yes, it is a vote of the Ardèche, but it isn't like Fianna Fáil or Fine Gael, where you'll have rumblings at parliamentary party level, at parliamentary party meetings, and even at things like think-ins. Ultimately, you do feel that they will be a central element to at least the sentiment that could change any feelings politically around Mary Lou MacDonald.
1: One of her former advisors, Siobhan Fenton, has a book out shortly, some of it published in the Sunday Independent at the weekend. It's not often anybody from within Sinn Féin speaks out. She talked about the party scrambling for a position on immigration and being bruised by the accusation of being called traitors by some voters. Is the party clear now on immigration?
0: Well, if you look at the latest immigration proposal around citizenship, Matt Carty in a statement this week saying that they would scrutinise that, but seemed to be giving it tacitly the nod of approval. When you look at the overall proposals that Sinn Féin have now, they have moved and adapting a more hardline approach, it would seem, talking about the need for a new agency at a cost of around 5 million and talking about really trebling the number of staff that process applications, and that could mean you'd have decisions quickly, and of course saying that you shouldn't have those accommodation centres in working class communities that are already under strain. But I would think as a policy it's probably still evolving, as indeed is the government's one.
1: Micheál, thank you. That's Micheál Lehane here at the Sinn Féin Think-In in Malahide. Plenty more from here later in the programme. 25 past seven.
2: Now, not for the first time, the Irish media regulator, Comisión Yumian, has announced that it is investigating the social media platform X, formerly Twitter. This time, it's being investigated under Ireland's Online Safety Code amid concerns over its age assurance measures and parental controls. These are required to make sure that children don't see videos depicting pornography or extreme and gratuitous violence or acts of cruelty, which are permitted by X. Nolene Blackwell is the Online Safety Coordinator with the Children's Rights Alliance, and she joins us now to discuss this decision. Good morning, Nolene.
3: Good morning, Laura.
2: Now, this is Comisión Yumian's first formal investigation under Ireland's Online Safety Code, which came into force in July 2025. What's being investigated here, and is it significant?
3: Yeah, so it is significant because it's the use of the Online Safety Code, which is a piece of legislation, Ireland's legislation against the very big video companies like X, like Meta, like TikTok, the ones that are headquartered in Ireland. And the Online Safety Code just addresses certain aspects of children's safety that aren't quite covered by other regulations and laws that are there. The one thing that people keep saying the whole time is too many laws, too many regulations. You'll hear this from business. If there were so many laws that were making them too burdensome, we would be seeing a safe world, a safe online world for children. We don't have that, and that's what regulation is doing. So this piece of regulation plugs in to look at that thing where actually this platform does allow content that is entirely unsuitable for children, and that therefore the Online Safety Code developed by Comisión Yumian is there to say children must not be able to access that normally. And actually what has happened is the code is only in place 14 months. It sounds like a long time, but actually in the way of regulation, it's not that long. There's been supervision going on. Comisión Yumian have probably tried to sort this out with X in a way that didn't involve an investigation, but X is it wants to do it the way it wants to do it. Comisión Yumian has started this formal investigation. It will add to other investigations going on in Ireland, but it will be looking at it a little bit different under a code which came in with a lot of trumpet sounding 14 months ago, but where we are now only seeing the sanctions bit of it, the bit that's kind of could lead to very big fines against X. This is the first time we've seen it.
2: Now, X announced that they were putting in place certain measures to try and ensure that children couldn't access this content. Clearly, Comisión Yumian is concerned these measures aren't enough. What would be enough, I suppose, or how do you test this, and what are we likely to see?
3: One of the biggest questions on the whole question of children in the digital world in which they live is how does the internet recognise a child? Now, the tech companies can do, they say, pretty well anything with technology, with having systems in place that engage children, that empower children. But the reality is that the tech companies all of them, and particularly in this case, X, know

0: that they, if they're going to put adult content, if they're going to put extreme violence on their platforms, if they're going to allow it, then the way in which they keep children from accessing it has to be effective. It is not for the regulator to set down the code that's needed. They're well able to do that themselves. They're just not doing it. The reason they're not doing it is it keeps children and young people online. If there are less restrictions on them, it's less boring for children, they think. It's more exciting. It is more dangerous. And this is the aim of all this EU regulation, has a simple aim. Make the products that the tech companies put out in the EU, make those products safe. Make sure they're safe before they're put out. And if they're not safe, don't put them out or face sanctions. Now, we're nowhere near that. But let's face it, the tech companies have really only been subject to regulation for maybe 2 years, whereas they've been running for 20 years without that regulation across Europe. So that's where there has to be now a bringing about of a situation where they understand their limits and where the European Union and where we in Ireland will not accept that our children are not safe online.
1: And briefly, Nolene, there are hefty fines here, but as you say, a number of investigations into X and other social media companies, including this particular one. Do you think that there is a potential to deliver change in behaviour here?
0: So again, we have to work out how much money actually matters to these companies. They make so many squillions of units of currency every day and every minute. So those fines will have to be big, but even at that, there will have to be other ways in which as well they are restricted in what they can put out. And that is ultimately possible as well. The EU doesn't want to go there quickly, but the sanctions will have to hurt.
1: Nolene Blackwell, Online Safety Coordinator with the Children's Rights Alliance. Thank you so much. And now Brian Jennings is here with the headlines.
2: Thank you, Laura. Flight schedules are returning to normal today following disruption to dozens of incoming and outgoing flights at Cork, Dublin and Shannon airports yesterday. The disruption was caused by a technical error affecting air traffic control in the UK, where nearly 1,100 flights were cancelled. The UK's air traffic control provider said the problem was resolved. Dublin Airport said it expected close to full schedule of flights to operate today, but there could be some delays. A Garda investigation is underway into reports of a large unidentified drone seen flying off the east coast yesterday evening. The sighting comes at a time of heightened security because of Ireland's presidency of the Council of the European Union and the impending visit to Ireland of the US President Donald Trump. The president of the Law Society, Rosemary Loftus, has called for an independent mediator to be appointed to help resolve the dispute over the new criminal legal aid scheme. The dispute over the new flat fee payment scheme for criminal defence solicitors has caused disruption to court hearings throughout the country and has led to a majority of defence solicitors withdrawing their services. Now, the weather today will be largely dry with isolated light showers. The best of the sunny spells will be across the eastern half of the country. It'll become generally cloudy later. Highest temperatures will range from 14 to 18 degrees.
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4: With the traffic and travel news, I'm Hugh Hick. In Dublin, there's a delay on the M1 southbound as you come up to a breakdown in the right lane before Junction 3 Swords. Nearby, the M50 southbound is busy but moving from Junction 4 Ballymun through to Junction 6 Blanchardstown, but it does clear off after that. And things are building on the Grand Canal inbound between Harold's Cross Bridge and Portobello Bridge. In Cork, meanwhile, the N28 Ring Skiddy Road eastbound is busy from Raphine Bridge to Shanbally Cross. And in Limerick, St. Nesson's Road southbound is backed up between Ballykeith Roundabout and St. Paul's Roundabout. Finally, the Kilkenny to Bennett's Bridge Road will be closed between Bennett's Bridge Village and Bennett's Bridge Roundabout from 7 a.m. to 7 p.m, so a diversion route will be signposted there. And that's the traffic and travel news.
5: I'll be the level head in churning seas. I'll be the hand that pulls someone from the water. I'll be there on the lifeboat when it launches. I'll be there because I've left the RNLI a gift in my will. Will you be there too?

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8: And Des Cal's here with the sports news. Morning, Des.
9: Morning, Gavin. How you doing? Going to reference the fallout from Mary McAleese stepping down as chairperson of the Integration Committee, which is overseeing the amalgamation of the GAA, the Ladies Gaelic Football Association, and Camogie Association. We'll hear from the GAA Director General Tom Ryan in an hour, but the decision by Mary McAleese comes after the GAA told the steering group that it couldn't commit to the definitive timeline for integration. This is what Mary McAleese had to say on Inside Sport last night.
10: Integration was never going to happen on that one day in April, but the membership piece would happen and the one GAA would happen and the rest would follow. We had a very sophisticated, detailed plan for that, which we brought to the Oireachtas, twice to Oireachtas Committee on Sport. And at those meetings, I was able to tell the people of Ireland through the Oireachtas Committee what the plan was. The GAA was 100% signed up to that. I asked them, in fact, going into the meeting with the Oireachtas Committee, are you 100% behind this? And they told me absolutely they were, except, of course, now they're saying they're not.
11: And why?
10: You have to ask them that. I know what I suspect, because I did meet the Management Committee, a body, quite frankly, that was less than impressive and very disappointing to me as a long-term GAA supporter to meet a body so lacking in vision for the future of the GAA. But it boils down to, in their view, finances. Which, incidentally, we had taken great trouble to meet their concerns and to have answers for their concerns that were more than credible and more than workable. But I also suspect in back of it, and I hate to say this, but I suspect when I see them saying that they have problems with equality, I suspect that there are people who are not entirely happy about the idea of including women in decision-making at the top level of Gaelic sports.
9: That's Mary McAleese on to Marie last night. We'll hear from Tom Ryan. The one thing, in terms of women at the top of it, I understand the Management Committee of the GAA has 19 members, 9 are women, but we'll get the reaction of Tom Ryan in an hour. A lot of criticism of the GAA last night, so he will respond to that. I don't know if you saw Troy Parrott in action, Gavin, last night.
8: scoring the winner again.
9: Yeah, yeah, it's a quite a week for him. He scored his first goal for Spanish club Real Betis on Friday night, and what a way to do it against Real Madrid and the winner. And last night on his Champions League debut, he got the winner against Lille in France. It was a great win for them, 3-2 they won, and his goal 8 minutes after half-time, an excellent finish by the way, saw a victory for Betis. Elsewhere, Erling Haaland scored both goals as Manchester City won 2-0 at Porto. And having failed to score in their opening three league games, the Aston Villa attack was on fire in the first half last night as they won 3-2 away to Brugge. Real Madrid beat Inter Milan 2-1. Amongst tonight's games, Liverpool host Atletico Madrid, Arsenal go to Napoli. In the English League Cup last night, the All Premier Division tie saw Sunderland beat Hull City 1-0. Newcastle beat Millwall. Bournemouth and Crystal Palace also advanced. Tonight, Chelsea host Leeds. West Ham went top of the English Championship with a 3-2 win at Bolton. Ireland's Finn Azar scored for Southampton in their victory over Swansea, and Tom Cannon scored for Sheffield United in a 2-1 win at Blackburn, while Brian Barry Murphy's Cardiff City drew 1-1 with Stoke. Tennis, and overnight at the US Open, Francis Tiafoe came from two sets and a breakdown to beat fellow American Alex Mickelson in a thrilling comeback, and Tiafoe reaches the men's semi-finals. Jessica Pegula is through to the women's semi-finals after beating Emma Navarro in three sets. Finally for now, golf, and the big talking point in Doonbeg today ahead of the Amgen Open will be last night's dramatic news that LIV Golf has filed for bankruptcy protection as it attempts to restructure. This is after Saudi Arabia withdrew its multi-billion dollar fund, a move that effectively means all its players will have the option to leave. So we'll have more Gavin coming up, and Tom Ryan of the GAA at 8:30.
8: A lot to ask him, Des.
9: A lot to ask him.
8: Des, thank you.
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15: It's 7:41. Now, a Garda investigation is underway into reports of a large unidentified drone flying off the East Coast. It comes just days before the visit of US President Donald Trump to Ireland. With more on this, we're joined by our Eastern correspondent, Samantha Leberry. So, good morning, Samantha.
16: Good morning, Laura.
15: Tell us, what do you know about this sighting?
16: Well, at around 5 o'clock yesterday evening, a pilot who was flying for an Irish airline in a commercial aircraft towards Dublin Airport reported seeing a large drone flying near his plane off the Wicklow coast. Now, air traffic controllers at Dublin Airport, they immediately alerted other pilots who were in the air at the time to the possible presence of the drone over the Irish Sea, which was described as large and black in colour. And the reported sighting came during that period of major disruption to flights between the UK and Ireland due to air traffic control issues in the UK, but it also coincided with the meeting of EU agriculture ministers in Dublin coming to a conclusion as well. So no doubt it was a headache for those trying to manage flights coming in and out of Ireland at the time. Now, I understand that AirNav, who are the body that manages Irish airspace, reported the sighting to Gardaí. And last night, in a brief statement, Gardaí said they're investigating reports of an alleged sighting of an unconfirmed object over the Irish Sea off the East Coast on Tuesday evening. And they said they're doing doing that in conjunction with other relevant authorities.
15: Now, the timing of this is tricky for a number of reasons, not least because of all those issues yesterday, but it's also likely to raise security questions given the timing of the sighting ahead of Donald Trump's visit here.
16: Yeah, there's already huge security presence around building in the capital and the West Coast as the final preparations are made for the visit of Donald Trump to Dublin and Clare on Saturday. The Phoenix Park, where all of the US president's Dublin engagements are taking place, is closing to the public tomorrow night.

0: And on Monday evening of this week, residents in South Dublin spotted a number of US Chinook military helicopters flying low over the capital as part of the preparations for this high-profile visit. And the issue of drones is one that's been a worry for authorities here, because you'll remember last year a number of drones were spotted in Dublin Bay during the visit of the Ukrainian President Volodymyr Zelensky in December. There was a lot of questions about how Ireland would deal with any drone-related activity when it took over the EU presidency for 6 months in July of this year, due to the number of high-profile guests and the high-level meetings that would take place here. But Gardaí said at the time that their policing operation for the presidency was getting underway, that over the previous 18 months they'd invested significantly in their drone and counter-drone capabilities, and they said they were confident that they'd be up to European law standards. So I think this incident is likely to raise a lot of questions for authorities here. Did their system spot this drone, if they responded to it in any way, and what measures are now in place that there are no drone incursions as Air Force One arrives in Dublin Airport in just 3 days' time?
1: Our Eastern correspondent, Samantha Berry, thank you so much. This is a story we'll continue to watch. It's 44 minutes past seven.
2: Let's go to Dublin Airport, trying to get back to normal after around 90 flights were cancelled yesterday because of an air traffic control problem in Britain. Some of those affected spoke to our reporter Maggie Doyle.
3: We're waiting for the desk there, Ryanair, so we've been waiting 2 hours at least, and we were staying in the plane for 3 hours we waited as well, so it's quite long.
4: We just received a text message just a few minutes ago saying that the flight will not be leaving any earlier than tomorrow, which isn't even a guarantee that it will leave tomorrow.
5: It took us an hour to get from there to there, so now we've got to sleep in here tonight.
6: Everyone's stressed out, everyone's getting angry, and the poor people that are working here, I hope they're all right.
7: We are waiting to know what we are going to do, if we can sleep here or no. When we go back to France, nobody tell anything.
2: Graham McQueen is with us. He's Media Relations Manager at the DAA. Graham, good morning. Thanks for talking to us.
8: Thanks for having me on, Gavin.
2: So what's happening there this morning?
8: Yeah, a much better picture today. Airlines running full schedules today, which is great to see. I think Aer Lingus did cancel one flight to Malaga, but basically what they've done there is put a bigger plane on for one of the later flights to Malaga today. So everyone being reaccommodated today. It's going to be busy at the rebooking desks, at the airline desks throughout the morning, though. So very challenging day yesterday, but looking very much like a normal day at Dublin Airport today, thankfully.
2: So you're not expecting any more delays or cancellations today, no?
8: As it stands, we're looking really good. Obviously, there is the potential for knock-on impacts elsewhere on the network in Europe and UK. There was a lot of disruption yesterday, a lot of planes out of place. Now, the airlines here, Ryanair, Emerald and Aer Lingus, worked very hard to get all their planes back in position for this morning's busy first wave, which is taken off as normal at the moment. But there is that potential for disruption on the network. So if you are due to fly today, my advice would be to stay close to your airlines' apps and websites, and stay close to your email, and they'll be the first to tell you if there is going to be any issue with your flight. But we are expecting pretty much a full schedule today.
2: And the people that we heard from there talking to Maggie, what happened to them? What about all those people whose flights didn't go yesterday? What happened to them?
8: Yeah, a tough day for a lot of them. Frustration's obviously high on a day like that. It's completely out of our control as an airport here in Dublin, completely out of the airline's hands as well. So a lot of work going on through the night. We had teams stayed on in the airport last night to help people, giving out water, blankets, things like that. We had a lot of people staying in the airport last night, which wasn't ideal, obviously, but we did our best to make it as comfy as possible for them. But look, they were doing that with a view to getting on a flight today, getting on their way, and hopefully that will happen over the coming hours.
2: Do you know, are there many people still waiting around the airport who didn't get to fly yesterday?
8: There would be a sizable number, Gavin. Yeah, you're talking thousands of people impacted. You're probably talking in the region of 15 to 20,000 people impacted here at Dublin yesterday. It was a busy day. You know, it's 100,000 people plus day at Dublin Airport. We're still in that sort of end of summer period where it is busy. So a lot of people were hanging around, a lot of frustration, but teams working very, very hard today again to reaccommodate them.
2: Do you understand what happened in Britain that led to all this?
8: No, we've seen the reports. It was very hard to get information at all yesterday. Our teams were struggling to find out what was happening, so it was a bit of a wait and see. So I'm sure there'll be a full investigation into what happened in the UK, and hopefully it doesn't happen again.
2: We were talking to our Eastern reporter, Samantha Librari, there about that sighting of a drone. Do you know what happened?
8: I don't know much about it. No, I certainly saw the reports and the stuff on social media, like every

0: everyone else last night. My understanding, though, from speaking to our team, is that was an unverified sighting, and that remains the case. So, look, that'll be a matter for, you know, the Department of Defence and to AirNav to look into that one and see if there was anything in it.
1: How much of an issue is this for airports?
0: Look, drones have been an issue for airports for many years now. We all know we've had our issues here at Dublin Airport. We've put in place equipment to deal with that, and you know that's in place and working well. But it's a new technology. It does cause issues. As I say, in this case, we don't know whether anything was there. But if there was, it'll certainly be investigated.
1: And who investigates that, Graham? Is the airport involved in that, or who does it?
0: We would be involved in a way, but that particular unverified sighting, I believe, happened quite well out away from Dublin Airport. So it would be an AirNav issue, an AirNav Ireland issue, and they would look at that with the Department of Defence.
1: Graham McQueen, Media Relations Manager at the DAA, thank you very much for speaking to us this morning. Just coming up now to 10 to 8.
2: Now, Israel has reacted forcefully after the UK and others announced sanctions on illegal Israeli settlements in the occupied West Bank. In the UK House of Commons yesterday, Foreign Secretary Ed Miliband accused Israel's government of turning a blind eye to ethnic cleansing of Palestinians by settlers. Israel's Foreign Minister Gideon Saar responded by accusing him of spreading an outrageous lie and announced countermeasures, including shutting the UK's consulate in East Jerusalem. This morning, Ed Miliband was speaking to Sky News about his UK government's decision to ban trade from illegal settlements, and he said he regrets Israel's response to his announcement, but is proud of his actions.
3: We announced what we did yesterday because we believe that the only way forward for security for the Israeli people and the Palestinian people is a two-state solution. Two viable and secure states alongside each other, and that prospect is being destroyed by the facts on the ground, the creation of all of these settlements, which have been with increasing pace, and we weren't willing to stand by in the face of that, and in the face of the, frankly, the oppression of the Palestinian people. Now, I regret what the Israeli government has announced, but I'm proud of what we did yesterday, and it was the right thing to do.
2: And that story is likely to continue, and we'll be staying across it throughout the day on RTE. Now we're returning to that story of flight disruption in the UK as we turn to our business news, and our reporter Tanya Reut is here. Tanya, can you remind us what are passengers' rights when a flight is cancelled?
4: Yeah, good morning, Laura. As the passengers' rights are outlined in the regulations EU 261 in the EU and the equivalent for Britain, UK 261, they are quite similar and quite straightforward. When your flight is cancelled, you have the right to choose between a refund and rerouting or rescheduling. You're also entitled to assistance at the airport, like refreshments and snacks and reasonable hotel accommodation. In practice, when hundreds of people are affected or thousands of people, it might be difficult to receive that care when airport staff are overwhelmed. So you can try to sort it out yourself. Keep all your receipts because you should be reimbursed later. But don't splash out, because the key word is reasonable costs here. That all's good in theory, but at around 9 p.m. last night, there were no hotel rooms available in Dublin whatsoever if you checked on booking.com. If you do to fly shortly, it is recommended to check with your airline and airport authorities. When it comes to compensation, which is separate, mm-hmm. on top of refunding for your flight, it might not be due in this case. Carriers are likely to argue that the cause of it all was a technical issue with air traffic control, which it was. So it was outside of their control, so no compensation is likely here.
2: Okay, so that's all very interesting stuff for those impacted. Now, in other news, Amazon is hoping to recruit more employees in Ireland. Tell us more.
4: Yes, the company is trying to hire more frontline workers, meaning those working at its fulfillment centre and at the delivery stations. In their release, Amazon said they will be increasing their hourly pay by 65 cents. Here's the regional director for Amazon Logistics in the UK and Ireland, Dara Kelly.
5: Our starting pay for frontline employees in Ireland rises to €17.10 an hour. That's a 27% increase since 2022, and it's something we're really proud of. We're hiring over 200 new roles right now in Dublin. Since our fulfillment centre opened in 2022, it's grown to support over 700 jobs.
4: So 200 new roles. But earlier this year, the US company announced global redundancies and around 350 Irish jobs were affected. Now, I was told that those layoffs were part of a different operations, not frontline employees, but they were affected by this global layoff sprouting across tech companies. Overall, around 6,500 people work for Amazon in Ireland.
2: Finally, Tanya, Apple is presenting

0: Presenting new products today under its new CEO. What's expected?
1: Yes, as per long-standing tradition, the company is holding its product presentation in September. It will happen today in California, and Apple's first foldable phone is expected to be the star of the show. As you said, it's also the first launch under the new CEO, John Ternus. This new phone is expected to fold like a passport. You might ask, why would consumers want that? Well, it combines the qualities of a tablet with those of a smartphone. You can have a bigger screen but still fit the device in your pocket, which a lot of us can't do anymore with some of our phones. Of course, Apple is not the first to do that. In fact, it's more like they're trying to catch up with rivals. Samsung and several Chinese brands have been doing it for years. Apple is hoping that their model would become a market leader in this category. They might have a benefit coming in late and solving some issues other brands had. Now, the price is expected to start from 2,000 euro, possibly all the way up to 2,500. And that compares to around 1,500 for an iPhone Pro Max. That is despite the fact that cameras and processors might not be as good as in regular iPhones. So there's quite a premium there. And what's also interesting is that's all hardware. And John Ternus is an expert in that as a former chief of hardware engineering at the company. But Apple has been lagging when it comes to AI. Its outdated assistant Siri had been driving many users mad. The company has started a revamp this year and launched its Siri AI, though it's actually just Google's Gemini, so a competitor's product. From a consumer's perspective, Siri AI can do some impressive things. For example, Laura, analyze a photo you're looking at and tell you what's on this photo, or automatically send a message with your ETA, estimated time of arrival, to your selected contacts if you want to do that, when you leave the house. Now, it is quite impressive, but at that level of access to your sensitive data is also quite scary.
0: Absolutely, Tania. Thanks so much. And there we take a break.
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8: Beautifully sunny with blue skies here in Malahide this morning. Let's see what the weather has in store for the rest of the day. Deirdre Lowe is at Met Aaron.
9: Good morning. Well, it's a rather cool, fresh start. It'll be mainly dry today with just a few isolated showers. Lovely sunny spells, as you say, for a while, but cloud will increase from the west through the afternoon and evening. Highs of 14 to 18 degrees will be mildest further east, where the sunshine will last the longest and mostly light west to southwest breezes. Wet, breezy conditions reaching the west coast before midnight will spread over much of the country tonight, and it'll be a milder night with lows of 9 to 13 degrees. So tomorrow will be mostly cloudy to begin with outbreaks of rain. The rain will clear eastwards through the morning and early afternoon, followed by sunny spells and scattered showers, highs reaching 15 to 18 degrees, rather fresh southerly winds turning westerly and gradually easing. Friday is shaping up to be a generally dry and bright day with sunny spells. However, cloud will increase from the west later, and outbreaks of rain developing along the Atlantic seaboard in the evening will become widespread on Friday night in a freshening southerly wind. The rain will gradually clear southeastwards on Saturday, and it will become warmer with sunny spells in places in the afternoon as the winds drop off, highs of 17 to 21 degrees. It's a bit cooler out there for today, and while it'll be mostly dry with some brighter sunny spells for a time, cloudier skies will prevail later, highs of 14 to 17 or 18 degrees. That's the forecast for now. Have a lovely morning.
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4: Still to come this morning, disintegration at the GAA, farmers facing climate extremes, and Mary Lou MacDonald at the Sinn Féin Pre-Dáil Thinking.
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8: Flight schedules are returning to normal today, following disruption to dozens of incoming and outgoing flights at Cork, Dublin and Shannon airports yesterday. The disruption was caused by a technical error affecting air traffic control in the UK, where nearly 1,100 flights were cancelled. Kate Carlin reports.
9: Flights are due to depart and arrive as planned today, following yesterday's disruption to dozens of incoming and outgoing flights at a number of Irish airports. The UK's air traffic control provider NATS said the problem, which caused travel chaos for tens of thousands of people, has been resolved. The operator of Dublin Airport, DAA, said 73 flights were cancelled as a result, but close to a full schedule is expected to operate today. However, disruption and delays are still possible because of knock-on effects from yesterday's cancellations. Intending passengers are advised to check ahead with their airline's website for updates.
8: On this programme, Graeme McQueen, Media Relations Manager at DAA, said flights today are arriving and departing on time.
10: Very challenging day yesterday, but looking very much like a normal day at Dublin Airport today, thankfully. Obviously, there is the potential for knock-on impacts elsewhere on the network in Europe. So if you are due to fly today, my advice would be to stay close to your airline's apps and websites and stay close to your email. And they'll be the first to tell you if there is going to be any issue with your flight. But we are expecting pretty much a full schedule today.
8: A Garda investigation is underway into reports of a large unidentified drone seen flying off the east coast yesterday evening. The sighting comes at a time of heightened security because of Ireland's presidency of the Council of the European Union and the impending visit to Ireland of the US President Donald Trump. Our Eastern correspondent, Samantha Labrerie.
11: At around 5 o'clock yesterday evening, a pilot flying a commercial aircraft towards Dublin Airport spotted a large drone off the Wicklow coast. Other pilots who were in the air at the time were alerted to the possible presence of the drone over the Irish Sea. The reported sighting happened during a time of major disruption to flights due to air traffic control issues in the UK, and as a meeting of EU agriculture ministers in Dublin was coming to a conclusion. It comes at a time of heightened security around the capital and the West Coast as the final preparations are made for the visit of Donald Trump to Dublin and Clare on Saturday. Gardaí say they're investigating reports of an alleged sighting of an unconfirmed object over the Irish Sea off the east coast in conjunction with other relevant authorities. Last year, drones were spotted off Dublin Bay during the visit of the Ukrainian President Volodymyr Zelensky in December. But at the start of Ireland's EU presidency in July, Gardaí said they had invested significantly in their drone and counter-drone capabilities and that they were confident they're up to European law enforcement standards.
8: The president of the Law Society, Rosemary Loftus, has called for an independent mediator to be appointed to help resolve the dispute over the new criminal legal aid scheme. The dispute over the new flat fee payment scheme for criminal defence solicitors has caused disruption to court hearings and has led

0: a majority of defence solicitors withdrawing their services. Ms. Loftus has also told the Minister for Justice, Jim O'Callaghan, that she was surprised by his recent comment that the courts were functioning effectively, and said the current impasse was having a profound impact on the administration of justice. On this programme, the chair of the Criminal Law Committee at the Law Society of Ireland, Shane McCarthy, described the impact of the dispute.
1: There are an awful lot of people at the moment who are being deprived of access to justice. There are defendants who are being denied their right of representation. There are victims who are being denied the right to be heard. And there are solicitors who are anxious to go back to work. And none of that can be done until this issue is resolved.
0: Sinn Féin's parliamentary team will meet in Dublin today to finalise its priorities for the new Dáil term. The party intends to campaign for a budget that provides greater support for workers and families. Our political correspondent, Micheál Lehane.
2: Sinn Féin has consistently stated that prices are spiralling out of control, and its political charge against the government is that they have left people worse off. The party says its proposals would put money back in the pockets of workers and families. To do that, it wants to abolish the USC on the first €40,000 people earn. It is also seeking the removal of carbon tax on home heating oil, along with the return of energy credits this winter. A week out from the resumption of the Dáil, Sinn Féin has pledged to work with other opposition parties to show there is an alternative to what it brands the stale politics of Fianna Fáil and Fine Gael. There will also be discussions today on Irish unity, as well as a focus on maintaining the triple lock.
0: The Climate Change Advisory Council has said farmers will need greater support to prepare for severe weather, including excessive rainfall, drought and heat. The council says agriculture is also falling well short of its emissions target, while progress on forestry and the development of Ireland's biomethane industry remains very much off track. Now the weather.
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0: Mostly dry with isolated light showers. The best of the sunny spells will be across the eastern half of the country. It'll become generally cloudy later. Highest temperatures will range from 14 to 18 degrees.
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6: With the traffic and travel news, I'm Hugh Hick. The M50 southbound in Dublin is busy but moving from Junction 4 Ballymun through to Junction 6 Blanchardstown and further ahead from Junction 9 Red Cow to Junction 12 Firhouse. Elsewhere in the capital on Stillorgan Road northbound, it's solid between Kill Lane Junction and Newtown Park Avenue. And there's a breakdown on the N7 outbound after Junction 4 Rathcoole causing a delay. In Cork, Shanakiel Road is building eastbound from Shanakiel Park to a collision at the Sunday's Well Road Junction. In Galway, Tuam Road southbound is backed up between Ballybrit and the Bohanna Drive. And finally, the Kilkenny to Bennettsbridge Road will be closed between Bennettsbridge Village and Bennettsbridge Roundabout from 7am to 7pm, so a diversion route will be signposted. And that's the latest traffic and travel news.
7: Thanks, Hugh. It's 7 minutes past eight, and now Ronan Kelly is here with what it says in the papers. Ronan.
8: Thanks, Laura. The columnists and letter writers are having their say this morning on the new citizenship rules. Catherine Persifka in The Independent asks if the new laws are just a reaction to anti-immigrant protests. She says that the language of the government is portraying immigrants as burdens and dependents. It assumes that those who apply for citizenship do not want to integrate and do not have established lives in Ireland. In The Examiner, Mayo Reivas is writing about the English test. She wonders how a department that has had registration backlogs for over a decade can manage to administer English tests. She also writes that she values her ability to speak English, but says one in five Irish people struggle with reading, and she actually helps some of those to understand government letters and to fill out forms. She continues, "I wouldn't dream of taking away the passports from these salt-of-the-earth people just because they couldn't pass an English test." Letter writers to the Irish Times have a range of opinions. Michael Flynn praises

0: The government saying that a basic knowledge of language and civic law will help prevent future ghettos from developing. Jerry Priseman wonders why there will be extra hurdles for immigrants to achieve citizenship, given our health service and hospitality industry are sustained by people born outside Ireland. Gerald Flynn writes that for years we've been driving young Irish people abroad where they can get citizenship in other countries after between 3 to 5 years. He writes, there's a whiff of racism and placating anti-immigrant protesters about this move. Another story common to most papers is vapes. The Star reports that the government is interested in restricting vape shops and requiring them to have vapes out of sight, as with cigarettes. The Examiner front page has the same story, and inside, the paper carries a report from the World Health Organization which says that early research indicates that vapes may have a similar impact on fertility as cigarettes. Cigarettes have been shown to reduce fertility in both women and men. There was a range of language, both formal and informal, heard in a court in Cork yesterday. The case related to a woman whose dog fouled North Main Street. A Garda testified that the woman, quote, being a person in charge of a dog, did fail to immediately remove any feces deposited in the said place by the said dog. The woman told the court, I thought it was just pee, not poo. The judge said he'd strike the case out if the woman paid €200 to an animal charity. And there's lots of good news in the papers this morning in the form of a string of positive health stories. The Examiner says that a new study shows that elderly people in the Midwest are becoming less fragile. The research found a drop in osteoporosis levels from 17% to 9%. The Independent says that researchers have found some anti-cancer drugs can boost the effectiveness of antibiotics, particularly in fighting superbugs like MRSA. And The Sun has two good news health stories. In one, an Australian study suggests that fewer steps could be better for you, but only if you walk faster. And elsewhere in the paper, a study of over 300,000 people found the most significant impact on health and survival, more than diet and exercise, is friendships. Strong social relationships help you to live longer. Although Fiona Looney, writing in the Mail, is wondering about the value of living longer. She recalls a doctor talking to her about her mother's later life care and saying, the only people who want to live to 100 are 99-year-olds.
1: Ronan, thank you. A furious Mary McAleese, a slap in the face for women. What's going on in the GAA? Des will hear from their Director General later. We'll hear from a player and the head of the Camogie Association next.
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1: A few days after a woman sold out Croke Park and another woman was appointed manager of a men's football team in Leitrim, Mary McAleese, a former president of Ireland, has walked away from the group charged with putting women and their games on an equal footing with men and their games in the country's largest amateur sporting organisation. She told Marie Crowe in Inside Sport that their request for more time, for a change of focus to equity rather than equality, was more of a, and more rather, was a betrayal of women in sport and a slap in the face for women in the GAA.
5: Regrettably, it seems now the GAA, no matter, has decided that it is not going, it's not going to go ahead with the agreement that it signed up to and was a very, very important part of constructing. And that, I think, is what I find really most distressing. Almost, it feels like a betrayal of the women in our sporting cultures, and not just the women, but the men who support them, the one clubs, that groundswell that has been so strong in arguing for the integration of Gaelic games, seeing it as a wonderful, wonderful dynamic future.
6: Mary, was Gearlaith Burns and Tom Ryan supportive to you?

0: I think you should ask them that, and I'm going to leave it at that.
1: And we'll hear from Tom Ryan later in the programme. That was Mary McAlee speaking on Inside Sport here on RTÉ Radio 1 yesterday. Aisling Marr is with us. She's a Dublin player and co-chair of the National Executive Committee for the Gaelic Players Association. She's in our studio this morning. Aisling, thank you very much for coming in today.
2: No problem at all. Thank you for having me.
1: Your reaction to what's happened and what Mary McAlee has said?
2: Yeah, disappointment probably is the first word I think that a lot of us will feel when listening to Mary speak yesterday. You know, what was obviously a very strong interview from her and really quite eyebrow raising, I guess, in a lot of ways. You know, I really think we need to step back and listen to the points that she's made. Some of the things that she said there are very concerning, particularly from a governance perspective within the GAA. You know, huge amount of questions being asked as a result of some of those comments. You know, how have we got here? How has this happened? How has this, you know, seemed to appear so quickly and blindsided so many people that thought we were on track and that thought we were making good progress towards integration? And how have a couple of people at senior management level been able to make a decision to move away from a progress and a process that's been happening for 4 years?
1: You say you were blindsided, but we talked with you about this before. You were sceptical even then, weren't convinced that progress was being made. Are you really surprised that integration is being at best delayed and at worst being undermined like this?
2: Well, I think what I'm surprised at is how frustrated Mary McAleese is at the whole system. You know, whatever about me on the outside saying, you know, we haven't seen as much insight into it as we'd like and we haven't got the updates that we might like and there maybe wasn't the transparency for those of us outside the process as to what was happening. But I think we have to trust that Mary McAleese has been at the centre of it, has been obviously critically involved, has put a huge amount of time, energy, effort and work into this process. And I think from what she said yesterday, she felt that any concerns that have been raised throughout the process were adequately addressed, that there were solutions that were being put into place for any problems that had come up, and that she was very confident up until a couple of weeks ago when she spoke about speaking at the Oireachtas and giving them their reassurances that this special congress would happen in October for all three associations and that we would be moving to a one model system from next April onwards. So I think we have to believe her when she says everything was on track and she'd been given reassurances up until that point. And that certainly is very surprising.
1: Her suspicions that the GAA does not want women in positions of decision making in Gaelic games, as she put it last night, is she right?
2: I don't know. You'll have to ask them. But I certainly think that we have to listen to what she's saying. I doubt she's making it up, and I doubt that she's you know, not in a good position to be able to make those comments. I think of everyone, she'll have had a huge amount of insight to what the thought process is of the GAA, to what the concerns are of the GAA. And I certainly think we need to be asking questions about what's been happening behind the scenes that has caused her to come to that conclusion.
1: You were at training last night with St Vincent's in Dublin, who operate a one-club policy in a county that's well on its way to integration. What were players saying last night?
2: Yeah, just a sense of disillusionment, to be honest with you. You know, integration is something that's been discussed for a number of years at this stage, but particularly in the last 4 years. I remember, you know, going to training and being out at pitches and at matches when Mary McAleese was first appointed, and there was certainly a sense of, you know, encouragement and a sense of optimism amongst players. I think particularly female players, that, you know, she was a woman that would be very well placed to put us in the best position possible to make integration happen. Obviously, you know, we've all been sceptical at various points throughout the years as to the timelines were quite ambitious, and, you know, would it happen and when would it happen? But I think that there has been overall a sense of, you know, optimism about it. And last night at training, I think for myself and a number of players, it just makes you push back and feel more ostracised from the GAA. And I think, you know, look, it's easy to look at the emotional side of it and the frustration and the upset. But I think we have to step back a little bit from this. And I heard Evanny Quillen talking about this yesterday. Like, we need to ask the question of who's making these decisions? Can they make these decisions? This is a decision that was charged to the senior management of GAA by their Congress. This is a democratic process in which this decision has been made by the majority of their members. A priority was put on integration, and now a decision's been made to step away from that with no alternative timelines in place. I'm not sure that that's something that they're able to do.
1: Aisling, thanks for talking to us. That's Aisling Marr, Dublin player, also from the Gaelic Players Association. We're joined also by Brian Molloy. He's president of the Camogie Association. Brian Molloy, good morning.
3: Good morning. How are you, Gavin?
1: Were you surprised by what you heard yesterday?
3: I was. First of all, I just want to commend Mary McAleese. Mary McAleese has done remarkable work

0: for Ireland, and since 2022 has done a remarkable job for the integration process and for Gaelic games as a whole. I commend also her bravery in taking the stand that she has taken. At the end of the day, Mary McAleese didn't come into this week wanting to be on the media and wanting to be the centre of attention. I was surprised. Ultimately, you know yourself, going back over the years, there's been a lot of talk of integration, and everybody is in favour of integration, and everybody says they're in favour of integration, but we could never get a definitive timeline for integrations, which is why there was so much positivity in 2024 when my predecessor, Hilda Breslin, and Jarlath's predecessor, Larry McCarthy, and Micheál Nochtin from the LGFA, with their respective chief executives and with Mary, came out with the decision that it had been agreed that integration to a single association would be achieved, full integration, by 2027. And even that was a little bit of a fudge around what does by 2027 mean? Does it mean in advance of it? And I think Hilda, in an interview in the print media, said afterwards that originally they had been pushing for it to be done by the end of 2026, and they agreed to allow an extra year effectively with by 2027. So I was surprised with the removal of the date. There was misgivings being expressed, there was issues being raised, there always is on a major project of this nature. There will always be issues, there will always be people with different views, there will always be pushback on certain areas, but an absolutely huge amount of work had been done to address those, to address the financial issues, and to address the concerns about, you know, were we going to have a big bang in April 2027? And we weren't. What we were saying in April 2027 was going to happen was that we'd move to a single national governing body. So the primary change would be at governance level as distinct from on the ground. So to April 2027, would a girl playing camogie going out with her hurling helmet have noticed anything different? No. She wouldn't, not in April 2027. What would change would be the governance structures. What would change would be a fairly seismic move at one level, but a straightforward move at another level, a move to a single national governing body where the four codes are treated fairly, okay, equitably, equally, and reasonably. And then we would have a series of glide paths over a period of time to look at things, okay, like player charter, to look at things like the building of additional facilities. And I've said before, I think to you, Gavin, or to Justin, before, that the integration moment itself does not either add or remove a single additional facility. We need more facilities. We need more facilities, okay, anyway, and that had nothing to do with integration. And similarly with things with regard to player charter and payments, and that seems to be part of the issue around the detail around some of those, okay, fairly complex areas.
1: Mary McAleese said that the GEA had said that they were committed to integrating, making women and their games equal to the men, and now they're not. What's the problem in your view? What's holding this up? Is it money?
0: I think there's, like, the GAA, and I know you have Tom, I think he was due to be on earlier, but he's coming on later on now. I think Tom will be able to explain the GAA position better than I ever will. I'd never try and speak for the GAA, so I'll really leave it to Tom.
1: There's 800 more clubs, Brian, where this is not a problem. What is the problem here at a national level?
0: Yeah, so like at club level, the one club model, one club is a precursor to what we're trying to achieve. So the challenge for one clubs is that they're grappling with three different sets of governing bodies, three different sets of governance structures. And the idea was that we move to a single governing body, a single governance structure, and that will make it easier for clubs to decide themselves which codes they want to play. I think the primary issue does seem to be at the county level, where there are challenges around the elite players. I've said so many times at this stage that I'll never apologise for advocating for female participation in sport and for the elite female players, and I won't stop advocating for them. There does seem to be some concerns, I think misgivings, that are maybe maybe not thought through fully, because we had had, I know Tom Parsons was on the media last night, we had a committee, a working group that looked at the financing of the elite players, and we actually brought Tom Parsons onto that, so the chief executive of the GPA, and he sat on that working group, and he was accepting of the fact that we weren't going to move overnight to a single equal payment for every single person immediately in 2027, that there'll be about glide paths, there'll be about a process, that it'll be about getting there over time. And there was no issue with that from Tom's perspective. I know Mary has said before, Mary McAleese, Dr. McAleese has said before, that the GPA said that they understood that potentially there'd be have to be a reduction in men's payments and a corresponding increase in the female players.

0: to the Climate Change Advisory Council's annual review of the agriculture sector. It says farmers will need greater support to prepare for increasingly severe weather conditions such as excessive rainfall, drought and heat as climate change creates growing risks for farms and food production. It's a detailed review with a number of recommendations, and to go through it we're joined in studio by Alex White, Chair of the Climate Change Advisory Council. Good morning, Alex.
1: Morning.
0: This year was a good example of some of the climate extremes you're worried about facing farmers. What impact are these extremes having?
1: Well, there could hardly be a farm in Ireland that wasn't affected by climate change this year in one shape or form. Drought one part of the year, floods another side. So the impact is real on farms and on farming. And that's why in this report, we actually are taking, you know, there's a sort of a twin track approach, if you like. According as we have to increase the momentum towards reducing our emissions, particularly now in the next phase to 2030, we also have to look at the impact and look at the impact on the ground, as it were, in farms, for farmers, for farming communities. And so therefore we're advocating first of all in relation to the emissions reduction, things that we've said before, more diversification, use of fertilisers that are low emission, the biomethane strategy in the country needs to be addressed. There's a whole string of things that we have in our previous reports, frankly, and in this one as well. But we need to look at this resilience thing for farmers and for farming, and we need to have ways of, you know, looking at crops, looking out all of the things that farmers can do to prepare for, because frankly, this isn't going away. You know, what we've seen this year is likely to continue. All the evidence points in that direction. So increase the momentum to reduce emissions, and it can be done by 2030. We don't think it will. We don't think we will reach the target by 2030 unless we take some additional measures, but all hope is not lost in relation to 2030. But let's look to see what we can do to protect farms that we have that are so badly affected.
0: You have some ideas, including a climate risk tool, and that would be specific to individual farms. It's hard to imagine. How will that work? And also you have quite a tight time frame, you're saying within 12 months.
1: You always have to try to put time frames on things because, you know, if we don't put time frames on projects and objectives in Ireland, we've a bit of a history of missing what we need to do. But yes, it should be tailored to individual farms because, you know, not every farm is affected in the same way. Different regions of the country are affected differently, and also the patterns of farming vary as well. So actually, if you look at all of the advances in technology, and we go on about apps all the time and our phones are full of them, and somebody said to me, oh, you want another app for farmers, haven't they enough already? And I have some sympathy for that, but here's a way of looking to see how can I prepare against the worst, how as a farmer prepare against the worst impact on my farm, and so therefore it should be tailored individually as best we can, but certainly regionally and locally if we can, to ensure that we give the best possible support. Because what we tend to do is we look to emergency relief, we look to financial supports, and sometimes they're legitimate and they're necessary, but we just can't keep on, as we've been saying in this report, we can't keep on approaching it that way. We need a medium, long-term plan, and farmers themselves, you know, want to be involved in that. They'll all be at the ploughing next week. There's many innovators in the farming sector. We want to include them as well as collaborators, as the government has, but we need to redouble our efforts to ensure that farmers themselves have a structured way of engaging in dialogue about what's best for their sector.
0: Farmers will often say, you know, they've so many obligations to meet, you know, red tape to fulfil various different requirements. And you're asking them, I suppose, to do more, but you're also asking for them to have more support. And government is also kind of failing in some instances here. Forestry is an area where we're underperforming. Biomethane was suggested as a way of the farming sector to provide renewable gas. How can the government, I suppose, improve these areas going forward?
1: We don't live, like, we don't have a dictatorship. We don't have that kind of a democracy. People have to be incentivized, supported, and guided. And that's what we're saying here. So, like, if you think about the biomethane project, that needs to be incentivized. People who are prepared to make an investment need to have the assurance that that investment is going to land where it needs to land in terms of being productive for them. So it's about supports, it's about incentives, it's about disincentivizing bad practices, frankly, and we, you know, practices that push up emissions, and frankly, we have a lot of them. So that they're the kind of interventions we need, not sort of direct financial transfers. Okay, occasionally they're needed. But about the long term, about showing how farms and farmers can actually adjust what they do to achieve a better outcomes. So they're the kind of interventions we want to see from government.
0: Alex White, Chair of the Climate Change Advisory Council, thank you so much. Still to come, more on stalled GAA integration, and we'll hear from Sinn Féin leader Mary Lou MacDonald at the party.

0: Do you think in Malahide?
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0: Now it's 8:31 and Brian Jennings is back with the news headlines. Brian.
9: Thank you, Laura. Flight schedules are returning to normal today, following disruption to dozens of incoming and outgoing flights at Cork, Dublin and Shannon airports yesterday. The disruption was caused by a technical error affecting air traffic control in the UK. Graham McQueen, Media Relations Manager at Dublin Airport, says so far, flights today are arriving and departing on time. A Garda investigation is underway into reports of a large unidentified drone seen flying off the east coast yesterday evening. The sighting comes at a time of heightened security because of Ireland's EU presidency and the impending visit to Ireland of the US President Donald Trump. The president of the Law Society, Rosemary Loftus, has called for an independent mediator to be appointed to help resolve the dispute over the new criminal legal aid scheme. The dispute over the new flat fee scheme payment for criminal defence solicitors has led to a majority of defence solicitors withdrawing their services. Now, the weather today will be largely dry with isolated light showers. The best of the sunny spells will be across the eastern half of the country. It'll become generally cloudy later. Highest temperatures will range from 14 to 18 degrees.
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11: Thanks, Gavin. For the first time since July, oil prices are close to $100 a barrel today. Escalating attacks in the Middle East and supply fears have sent the price of Brent crude to $99.2. The price of the benchmark has jumped by a quarter since August. Amazon has announced 200 new jobs in Ireland for frontline roles at its fulfilment centre and delivery stations. It also said its hourly pay will go up by 65 cents. Apple is holding its first product launch under the new CEO John Ternus. Along with traditional iPhones and MacBooks, it's expected to present its first foldable phone. The model is expected to cost up to €2,500. A look now at the currencies, where €1 buys you 85.8 pence sterling and $1 and 16.4 cents.
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12: With the traffic and travel news, I'm Hugh Hick. The M50 southbound in Dublin is busy but moving from Junction 4 Ballymun through to Junction 6 Blanchardstown and further ahead from Junction 9 Red Cow through to Junction 12 Firhouse. While traffic on Stillorgan Road northbound is solid between Cornell's Court and Newtown Park Avenue Junction, so it's worth considering alternative routes around by there. In Cork, Shanakil Road is building eastbound from Shanakil Park to the Sunday's Well Road Junction, while Summer Hill North inbound is backed up between St. Luke's Cross and the McCurtain Street Junction. And finally, in Galway, Moy Cullen Road inbound is particularly slow from Barnow Road Junction to Bushy.

0: park, so leave extra time if you're heading that way. And that's the traffic and travel news for this morning.
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3: Now Des Cahalas here with the sport. Des.
4: Yeah, morning Lauren. We're going to start with that fallout from Mary McAleese stepping down as chairperson of the Integration Committee, which was overseeing the amalgamation of the GAA, the Ladies Gaelic Football Association and the Camogie Association. It comes after the GAA told the steering group it could not commit to the definitive timeline for integration, which was 2027. Well, this morning I've been talking to GAA Director General Tom Ryan and asked him why was 2027 not attainable.
5: I think there's the thing that's important to recall in all of this is that we're working to combine three of the biggest five sporting organisations in the country. And that's a complex undertaking. So we had aimed to do a special Congress in October time and to launch in 2027. Speaking only for the GAA, of course, now we recognise we're just not ready to do that. We've missed a deadline. It's our own deadline that we've missed. And in hindsight, I think what we were aiming for just proved a little bit too ambitious. So look, we just need to refocus and recast our plans. And above all, the commitment remains firm and absolute. But there were a couple of specific things that we needed to get approval for at this juncture, and they were going to be tricky.
4: And what were they?
5: Well, there were two elements, really, Des. First of all, we have proposals around a common membership and reciprocation across the three organisations. That's universal membership fees, family memberships, membership systems, and so on. And the second part was the organisational structures from the club level up to national governing body. The membership piece is ready, and the structures piece is not. People might remember we arrived at what we thought would be a good-looking structure, and we brought that around the country at a series of roadshows before the summer. The feedback from that, from members and delegates, was people wanted us to revise those, to look again at that and to do another pass. So we're still in the middle of that exercise. And really, in order for the thing to work, you'd have to propose both together. You know, it's very difficult to envisage a common membership when you don't know precisely the shape of the organisation that you're going to be a member of. Hence the delay.
4: Yeah, but by structures, Tom, what is that? Is that access to pitches, enough pitches?
5: No. That's the governance structures and the organisational structure of what the new GAA will look like. So that's things as mundane, Des, as, and I won't bore people with composition of boards, delegated authorities, powers of Congress, terms of Uachtaráin's, that kind of thing.
4: When did you last meet Mary McAleese?
5: I met Dr. McAleese just personally, one-to-one. I met her last Thursday and we had a good and a constructive meeting. And then as a group, the three organisations, as we regularly do, met with Dr. McAleese in the chair of our integration steering group on Monday. And again, from a personal perspective, I thought that was a good meeting. And they're always challenging. There's always a good bit of back and forth. We don't always agree on everything. That's the nature of those things. But certainly, we left that meeting with a plan of action and with some work that needed to be undertaken. And we left that meeting with a commitment to gather again in the first week of October.
4: Well, was she thrown then by the news that you wanted to delay it?
5: Well, that news had been shared with the group on those two occasions that I mentioned to you. So, look, I can't comment and I won't speak for Dr. McAleese except to acknowledge the tremendous work that she put into the process. But as far as I was concerned and the GAA were concerned, look, it was a setback. There will be bumps on the road here, Des. I know that. Mm. But we had work to do and we were committed to doing it. And we still are. We still are.
4: You see, some people are asking, is the GAA less committed to integration?
5: No. I can answer that absolutely. The commitment remains firm and absolute. I don't, to be honest, Des, I don't see a future for us as a standalone organisation promoting and offering male sports only. Our future is together. We will be far stronger as a combined organisation. I believe that. The GAA believes that. I know that my colleagues in Ladies Football and Camogie believe that. All we're looking at here is, as I said at the outset, we missed a deadline, our own deadline. Our job now is just to recast things in the light of that, to learn from that and to push ahead.
4: And how many years do you think that will take?
5: Well, Look, I have to be honest. I have to be honest with you this morning. I can't offer a precise time.

0: table, and I'll have to take my directions GAA wise from our own membership and central councils. But I do know a good bit, and what I know for certain is, I said to you a minute ago, the membership proposals are ready. The structures that I talked about can certainly be refined and finalised next year. So I can certainly envisage presenting those proposals next year. A key element, though, will be a phased implementation, Des, I think, not a single big bang.
1: Tom, how many of the management committee are female?
0: We have a management committee of 19 people, Des, of whom 9 are female.
1: Okay, and in the many criticisms of the GAA last night, the word misogyny has been used. How do you respond to that?
0: I can't accept that. I would refute that in the strongest possible terms, Des. And I accept in the course of a project like this, there will be different perspectives and different points of view, and that's fine. But I can't accept that as a charge. I'm very, very proud to be part of the GAA. I'm proud of what it is and does. It's an inclusive organisation. It's a family-oriented organisation. It's a progressive organisation. And in leadership terms, both nationally and locally, there are countless women who play a huge part in guiding and driving the organisation. I talked about our management committee a few minutes ago, and I should mention in passing, I was sorry to see that group maligned in dispatches yesterday. I don't think they deserve that. It's a fine group who do an awful lot of good work to lead the organisation. But even locally, upwards of 30% of members of club executives are female today in the GAA. Upwards of 30% of our clubs are operated on what we call the one club model, which means that's an outfit that promotes all codes equally. And that includes your club, I think, Des, and certainly mine. And like personally speaking, Camogie and ladies football are a huge part of my club life and family life in my house. And that's no different from thousands and thousands of GAA members everywhere. So I would reject that charge, absolutely.
1: That's Tom Ryan, the Ardshuir of the GAA. More on that throughout the day, no doubt. In soccer, what a great night for Troy Parrott. He marked his Champions League debut with a goal, a winning goal too, as Real Betis earned a 3-2 win at 10-man Lille. And Erling Haaland scored both goals as Manchester City won 2-0 at Porto. Aston Villa had a good 3-2 win away to Brugge, and Real Madrid beat Inter Milan 2-1. Overnight tennis at the US Open, and Francis Tiafoe came from two sets and a breakdown to beat fellow American Alex Mickelson in a thrilling comeback, and Tiafoe reaches the US men's semi-final. Through to the women's semi-final, another American, Jessica Pegula, who beat Emma Navarro in three sets in the women's quarters. And finally in golf, the big talking point in Doonbeg today ahead of the Amgen Irish Open, LIV Golf has filed for bankruptcy protection as it attempts to restructure after Saudi Arabia withdrew its multi-billion dollar funding, a move that effectively means all its players will have the option to leave. Lots more on RT's Sport.ie.
2: Des, thank you. 8:42. We'll be back with Mary Lou McDonald, President of Sinn Féin.
3: 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Also performing are Maeve Begley's The Weaving, Aoife Leavrean and Cormac McCarthy, Ciol Orsa Clarisi, featuring Steve Cooney, amongst others, from the 24th to the 26th of September. 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
2: Welcome back to the Grand Hotel in Malahide. Opened in 1835 by the then MP James Fagan from Donabate, from Daniel O'Connell's Repeal Party. The Sinn Féin Parliamentary Party are here for a pre-doll think-in today. Their President Mary Lou McDonald is with us now. Mary Lou McDonald, you're very welcome to
6: Good morning,
2: Ireland.
6: Gavin.
2: What specific measures are you proposing to help people struggling to cope with rising costs in the upcoming budget?
6: So we're conscious, Gavin, that last year's budget really left working people very much behind. So the focus of our efforts now will be to ensure that working people and that families come first in this

0: budget. So today, as you say, we're meeting again as an Oireachtas group in advance of the Dáil coming back into session. So we're going to be discussing and finalising a number of measures, including, for example, a proposal to remove the first €40,000 of income from the levying of the Universal Social Credit tax. We believe that that is the most equitable way to give people a break of their taxation.
1: According to an answer to Pierce Doherty's parliamentary question, €1.6 billion.
0: 1.5, yeah.
1: Where would that come from?
0: Well, there's a number of options. You will know that every single year we present a fully costed alternative budget. We make sure that we balance the books and that the numbers add up. I would say to you that a number of the measures that we are identifying are actually instances where the current government are leaving big money behind. I'll give you one example. For instance, vulture funds, large investment funds that invest in what are called build to rent. People will be familiar with these developments all across the country. They're very large, very expensive rental units held by these corporate landlords. And we think it's absolutely scandalous that the rent roll accruing from those extortionate rents does not attract corporate tax. That is the government currently. That is the government currently leaving behind more than €300 million in tax that ought to be paid. That ought to be paid to the Irish state, and we believe that should stop. Similarly, with sweetheart deals with the banks, who do not, like any other business, pay the normal level of corporate tax. That's leaving behind a further €300 million, and so on and so forth. So we have not alone surpluses that the government consistently brag of, but we also have a scenario where money has been left behind through deals with vulture funds, the banks, as I've said, and equally with developers. I mean, I think it's an astonishing thing that the government is proposing to give breaks to the value of $1.5 billion over the next number of years to developers for apartment blocks, lots of which were in construction. In any event, they tried to paint it up as some kind of incentive. Okay. It was nothing of the sort.
1: The government is going to make changes to how people from abroad can become citizens, longer wait, language tests and more. Your party spokesperson, Matt Carty, didn't disagree. He said your party will consider the proposals and examine ways in which we can advance our own proposals. What are you proposing on immigration that's different to what the government are proposing?
0: Well, look, of course we're going to look at any proposals that come forward. And of course, gaining citizenship anywhere is a very serious step. It's a great honour. It's an honour to be an Irish citizen. So we have no objection to having a structured pathway towards achieving that. I think that's reasonable. We haven't seen any proposal from government. I think it's going to cabinet this morning. So, of course, we'll scrutinise that. Matt will have a particular role because he's the clear look of the Justice Committee. In respect to citizenship, we are certainly open to reviewing pathways to it, making sure that they are fair and reasonable. I think myself, things like integration into the community, things like a working knowledge of Gaeilge or English or ISL. I think all of those things are reasonable things. But that's not really where we would have put or have put the priority. As you will know, we have argued for systems that are fair, that are effective, that are resourced,
1: and
0: systems
1: so
0: that are responsive to community needs, and of course the system that is always and ever vigorously and avowedly anti-racist. Those are the if you like, the pillars of what we propose.
1: Which are all similar to what the government is proposing. Your most recent policy document on immigration set out criteria for where to house asylum seekers based on housing, health, schools and more. Very high criteria in some cases. 2 years on, have you identified anywhere in the country that is suitable to house asylum seekers?
0: Well, that's not my role. Our role is to set out the policy parameters and the means by which the state and the public authorities should approach these issues. And I would remind you, Gavin, that for a very, very long time, the government was utterly irresponsible and unreasonable.
1: Is there anywhere in the country that meets the criteria that you set out?
0: If you don't mind.

0: unreasonable in the way that they manage these matters. And they placed international protection applicants, vulnerable people themselves, in many, many cases into communities that were literally bereft and struggling. I'm not talking about communities that just have a minor shortfall in resources. I'm talking about communities where there was literally nothing.
1: 2 years on,
0: no facilities for communities.
1: Have you identified anywhere in the country?
0: But it's not my job to scan the country to find sites like that, Gavin, as you'll appreciate. Okay. That's a nonsense question.
1: Well, when somewhere
0: it is my job, and it is our job as legislators and political leaders to set out a policy framework that is reasonable, that is respectful, and that is responsive to the realities of community life, especially in working class communities, especially in poorer communities.
1: And if those poorer communities...
0: That is our job, and I make no apology for it.
1: If those communities respond and say no, what then?
0: But what we have advocated is a fair and reasonable assessment of what exists in a community. I don't understand why that's...
1: But
0: I don't understand why that's controversial. I don't understand why it's controversial to say that government agencies engage with communities in a way that is respectful and thoughtful. In the same way, Gavin,
1: in the same way that
0: anybody going for planning permission for any purposes, there is an opportunity for communities to have a say, to have a voice. Why is that not equally a reasonable situation in these circumstances? And bear in mind, lots of people running these IPAS centres, or the number of people running these IPAS centres, have made a whole lot of money. A small number of people have gotten very, very rich on the back of all of this. So we are arguing for things that I believe are anchored in decency and reasonableness, and the government going about their business in a way that is orderly and organised and respectful. And from the outset of all of this, we saw a government that refused to listen, didn't care, was very sloppy, and it caused huge, huge strain on social cohesion. And that is not a good outcome
1: Siobhan
0: for anybody
1: Fenton
0: in this island.
1: That in her time as one of your closest advisors, quote, the party simply did not have a coherent policy in immigration to articulate. The role of a spin doctor is often described as being tasked with putting lipstick on a pig. Being asked to communicate Sinn Féin's immigration policy during this time felt like that there was no lipstick and there was no pig.
0: So there was a point in time where, whatever about that commentary, there was a point in time where our community said to us very, very clearly that they were not hearing enough from us with sufficient clarity on these questions. That's a number of years ago. You might recall, and I'm sure you do because you follow these matters, that I acknowledged that was a shortfall, and we have worked very hard to put that right. So we have set out now for the last number of years very clearly, very coherently, that we wish to see systems that are efficient, that are properly resourced, that you have a rule book, that you apply it, that rule book is respectful and human rights compliant, that where people come here to work and live, that they are treated well and respectfully, where people seek refuge, where they qualify for that refuge, that we do everything we can to embrace and integrate people. Where people don't qualify, they have to leave the state. An approach that always listens to communities and to people on the ground, because do you know what, Gavin? Whatever the impression might be or is fostered, Irish people remain decent and welcoming and so on. And then the third pillar is that everything that we do and say is clearly and unmistakably anti-racist. Those are the pillars of our approach,
1: yes.
0: And we have articulated them very clearly.
1: You've made it very clear that you want to be in government, that you want to lead one without Fianna Fáil and Fine Gael, a left-wing government. What efforts are you making with other parties to be ready to lead a left-wing government?
0: Well, I think this stall term, in my experience, has been one like no other in respect of the level of cooperation between parties in opposition. I mean, I never recall a Dáil in which ourselves and Sinn Féin and others came together with such regularity or had success in areas like assessment of needs, special education, pushing back against that ruse around Michael Lowry and the attempt to be in government and opposition at the same time. You recall the campaign, obviously, that elected Catherine Connolly. All of these are very important steps. It is, of course, a work in progress.
1: Are you talking directly to Labour and Social Democrats about the next government?

0: Well, no, of course we haven't talked about the next government. We deal with the politics in the here and now. All
1: are you
0: of
1: talking
0: that,
1: of preparing for one?
0: All of that political, all of that political cooperation has to be developed and has to evolve. And just to be clear, and I'm sure others from other parties would make this clear, we will go into the next election individually on our own platforms and in our own right. But I believe that there is still an appetite and the potential and the necessity for government beyond Fianna Fáil and Fine Gael. I understand that that view is held by others, and I think it's in our collective interest, and more importantly in Ireland's interest, that we work together to make that a real possibility and a real alternative and option for voters when the election occurs.
1: You're not in government this side of the border and haven't been, but you have been in the north and have been the largest party in the Assembly and the executive for some time. The most basic function of any government is setting a budget. Almost 6 months into the financial year, and yet your finance minister in the north has failed to do that. Mm-hmm. Why?
0: Well, because Ireland is partitioned. We still have rule from Westminster. London holds the purse strings. They underfund the north chronically and consistently. And because all of us parties of the Assembly and the executive, not just Sinn Féin, have fought and are still fighting a very long, very difficult battle with the Secretary of State, with the British Prime Minister, with the Treasury to rectify that
1: situation.
0: But the executive
1: led by your party could raise revenue. Why hasn't it? Are you afraid to ask people for
0: money? No, we are not. We live in the real world, and you are not going to go to families that are literally living hand to mouth, that are hard pressed, and ask them for, put out the begging bowl and ask for more. We are also realistic in understanding that ultimately we will do our very, very best. And I want to commend our team on the executive, who stretch themselves every single day to work that power sharing arrangement and to deliver to the best of our ability for families and communities in a system that is by design constrained. And I want to say this also, there is a cost to partition north of the border, south of the border. It is not a cost-free reality. And one of the costs is that we do not have the scope, the competence, the fiscal levers to really run the Irish economy in its totality, the all-island economy, but specifically the northern part of the island in the way that is most efficient, most effective, and that allows us to actually provide
1: You have
0: the
1: more
0: kind of
1: MLAs and ministers than anyone else, but you're failing to deliver on their key priorities. No A5, no Casement Park, doubts over the McGee expansion because of a lack of funds. Your party's championed the goods job bill and you can't get it approved by the executive. Sinn Féin voters in the north might ask, what has the first Nationalist First Minister delivered for them?
0: You see, people north of the border and those that elect us and others understand the dynamic of the power-sharing executive. They know, for example, and it's a matter of public record, that the Good Jobs Bill is being actively blocked by the DUP. The nature of power sharing is that they are a partner in government. We're very committed to building those platforms and those relationships.
1: Well, do you want to reform Stormont then to make sure these things get through?
0: Pardon me?
1: Do you want to reform Stormont to make sure that these type of things get through?
0: Well, look, we've put forward our proposals for reform, and as a matter of fact, there are discussions consistently underway on budgetary matters they've raised, and also
1: on
0: the issues of
1: reform. Are you up for removing all the vetoes, for example, including the ones on petition of concern?
0: There is plenty of scope, I believe, in advance of the next Assembly election in May to make sufficient reforms to ensure that a Speaker for the House can be elected and that we can actually get the Assembly up and running and the Executive in play. Do you know what the biggest issue for reform is? The biggest ultimate reform is the issue of the border itself. Okay. And preparations for referendums that will come needs to commence now, north and south, east and west.
1: Okay.
0: And dragging heels on that is irresponsible and, in my view at this stage,
1: before I let you
0: dangerous.
1: Go, Catherine Connolly, the president who your party supported in the election, is meeting the US President Donald Trump this weekend. What do you want her to say to him?
0: Well, I have no doubt that she will discharge her duties admirably. I would hope that in the course of the exchange, I'm not sure how long her exchange will be with him. I imagine that it will be short and perhaps quite limited. But I do believe that the ongoing violations of international law, the ongoing facilitation of a genocide in Gaza, the horrific scenes from the West Bank and settler violence and terrorism, I think need to be raised with President Trump, because the United States

0: States, sadly, is facilitating all of that. And I know there'll be protests against this visit. People are right to protest at every turn when international law is being violated in such a brazen and sustained way.
1: Mary Lou McDonald, thank you. It's a minute tonight.
0: My pleasure.
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1: That's it from Laura and me. Thanks for listening, and to the Grand Hotel in Malahide for hosting us this morning. Our broadcast coordinator, Shane Galvin, on sound. Damien Gavigan here in Malahide, and Liam Mullen in studio. Our editors, Emma McNamara and Brendan Fitzpatrick, and the series editor, John Burke.
7: Today with David McCullough is up next, but first here's Brian Jennings with the news.
8: Flight schedules are returning to normal today following disruption to dozens of incoming and outgoing flights at Cork, Dublin and Shannon airports yesterday. The disruption was caused by a technical error affecting air traffic control in the UK, where nearly 1,100 flights were cancelled, affecting tens of thousands of passengers. The UK's air traffic control provider, NATS, said the problem was resolved and ruled out a cyber attack as the cause. The operator of Dublin Airport, DAA, said 73 flights were cancelled yesterday. Dublin Airport said it expected almost a full schedule of flights to operate today, but that the potential for some delays remained because of a knock-on effect from the disruption yesterday. On Morning Ireland, Graeme McQueen, Media Relations Manager at DAA, said flights today are arriving and departing on time.
9: Very challenging day yesterday, but looking very much like a normal day at Dublin Airport today, thankfully. Obviously, there is the potential for knock-on impacts elsewhere on the network in Europe. So if you are due to fly today, my advice would be to stay close to your airline's apps and websites, and stay close to your email, and they'll be the first to tell you if there is going to be any issue with your flight. But we are expecting pretty much a full schedule today.
8: A Garda investigation is underway into a report of a large unidentified drone flying off the east coast. A pilot flying a commercial aircraft towards Dublin Airport reported seeing the drone off the coast of County Wicklow at around 5 o'clock yesterday evening. The sighting comes at a time of heightened security. A meeting of EU agriculture ministers was held in Dublin yesterday evening. The US President Donald Trump is due to arrive in Ireland next weekend. Drones were spotted off Dublin Bay during the visit of the Ukrainian President Volodymyr Zelensky last December. The President of the Law Society, Rosemary Loftus, has called for an independent mediator to be appointed to help resolve the dispute over the new criminal legal aid scheme. The dispute over the new payment scheme for criminal defence solicitors has caused disruption to court hearings and has led to a majority of defence solicitors withdrawing their services. Ms. Loftus has also told the Minister for Justice, Jim O'Callaghan, that she was surprised by his recent comment that the courts were functioning effectively, and said the current impasse was having a profound impact on the administration of justice. On Morning Ireland, the chair of the Criminal Law Committee at the Law Society of Ireland, Shane McCarthy, described the impact of the dispute.
10: There are an awful lot of people at the moment who are being deprived of access to justice. There are defendants who are being denied their right to representation. There are victims who are being denied the right to be heard. And there are solicitors who are anxious to go back to work, and none of that can be done until this issue is resolved.
8: the online retail

0: Amazon has announced that it's starting recruiting 200 people. The workers will be based at the company's sites in Dublin, which include its main distribution warehouse in Baldonnell, as well as two delivery stations in Rathcoole and Ballycoolan.
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0: Today will be largely dry with isolated light showers. The best of the sunny spells will be across the eastern half of the country. It'll become generally cloudy later. Highest temperatures will range from 14 to 18 degrees. And that's all from the newsroom for now.
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0: Good morning and you're very welcome to the programme. Today, one of Ireland's leading oncologists tells us why the next step in cancer care is to make services more local. As airlines scramble to catch up after yesterday's massive flight disruption, what are your rights if you were affected? Dealing with grief, we hear the stories of three people on how they coped with the loss of a spouse. Plus, Israel hits back after the UK imposes sanctions on illegal West Bank settlements. Also, from matcha to Dubai chocolate, the business behind food fads. Goodbye clamping, hello towing, a shake-up in parking enforcement in the capital, and simple, full of flavour and fuss-free. Nevin Maguire is here with his new cookbook, One Pan Wins. You can get in touch by WhatsApp on 0870 32 32 32, text 51551, or email today, dmc@rte.ie. First this morning, a slap in the face for women and a GAA management team lacking in vision. Those are the words of Mary McAleese, the former president. She stepped down as the chairperson of the Gaelic Games Integration Steering Group yesterday. Here's what she told Marie Crowe on Inside Sport last night.
1: The document they produced yesterday whittered on about how they continued to support integration and they were going to do all sorts of things to support integration, except that they weren't actually going to do anything because they've blocked our progress, they've blocked our plan, and they have no other plan currently. So it looks like going back to the drawing board. And yesterday, I have to say, I was shocked to hear the current president of the GAA say that, in fact, he didn't really support the idea, having supported it up to now at all our meetings, but that he was in favour of federation. Now, federation wasn't what we were asked to 4 years ago to plan for. In fact, very early on in our discussions, it was dismissed because it wasn't integration and we were asked to deal with integration. So that was a shock to me, a huge shock, as I think it was to others.
0: That's former President Mary McAleese speaking to Marie Crowe on Inside Sport last night, and you can hear that full interview on RTE Listen. Well worth your time to hear that. But for more of this, I'm joined now by Cora Staunton, former Mayo ladies footballer, Evanna Quillen, Fine Gael senator and Las Cathaoirleach of the Oireachtas Sports Committee, and Tom Parsons, CEO of the Gaelic Players Association. You're all very welcome. I might start with you, Evan. Were there signs of this before? Because you had the steering group before the committee twice. Did you notice any red flags?
2: I did, David. Hi, how are you doing? Thanks for having us on this morning. Look, I was as surprised as everybody else was with the news, but like our job on the committee is to question everything. It took about five times to get a date when they initially came in on the 17th of December 2025. We had a special sitting earlier in the day to accommodate their diaries. We had so many questions that day, and I was probably quite sceptical in my questioning of the steering group that day because there had been a void of information and there had been really no communication with members or the Oireachtas committee, but more so the members didn't really know what was happening. So I suggested that they should have more updates because we did get some information that day about planned roadshows and various other developments that had happened. So the steering group was working and was getting a lot of work done, but we weren't hearing about it. On the second occasion in June of this year, I chaired that meeting because the chair was away on other business. So we had about 3 hours of engagement and it was a much more positive meeting with far more updates. And if you go back and look at the transcript of that particular meeting, there was a

0: was probably a more positive feeling in the room that progress was being made. But I used my time at the end of that meeting to question some of the red flags that I was still hearing about. One of those red flags was talk of a federation model. Mm. And when I say that my question was met with absolute defensive... it was a bullish response. No, that is absolutely not being suggested. Where are you hearing that? We have put that to bed a long time ago. We are not looking at a federation model because that is not integration. But I asked it because I was concerned.
1: And it appears to be...
0: And it was shot down.
1: Yeah, and it appears to be back in the ether now.
0: Exactly, and nobody knew that it was back in the ether, including, as far as I'm aware, Central Council and the actual, like, there was a meeting in August, I believe. Tom Parsons will probably tell you more about that, but it didn't come up on the agenda and it wasn't mentioned for motion.
1: Okay, well, Tom Parsons, I might bring you in. Good morning to you. Was it a surprise to you that Mary McAleese felt she had to walk away?
2: Look, it was, David, because, to be honest, the GPA brought this motion in 2022, you know, and it was supported to the tune of 90%. And then in 23, when we seen that 30,000 members, 9 in 10, supported integration, you know, we were always sidelined from the committee and we were told to trust in the process. You know, and over the last 4 years, I've been telling players, trust in the leadership. You know, Mary McAleese is here in this committee. The GA has come out and made a commitment. Now, I take a commitment serious. And they made a commitment of 2027. And for a lot of players, you know, like players' lifespan in the game is short. Like 2027 was actually, you know, 4 or 5 years on since the motion was passed. That in itself was plenty of time. So to come out now and to hear that there's talk of a pause and reflect and needs to be phased over the next 5 years is really disappointing. And I suppose, Davis, you know, I have been sitting in the democratic structures of the GA. There were certainly some red flags for me at various junctures during the year, particularly GA Congress, where you have 1,000 people, all the decision makers. And this really wasn't being brought up, or certainly we weren't seeing the leadership shown to really champion integration, champion the future of Gaelic games and why we need to serve boys and girls and men and women. And in this day and age, when we see what players put into the game, when we watch that All-Ireland final, the Cork and Galway Camogie final, and we've seen just what players put on the pitch, it deserves our national governing bodies to burn the midnight oil, to meet meetings on a daily basis and figure this out. But to be left with a situation where now there's no defined pathway, it seems to be a pullout from the steering group on integration. I'm a little bit dumbfounded and, to be honest, just disappointed, because I have repeatedly told players, we need to trust this committee, we need to trust that 2027 will happen. We totally appreciate that it's not going to be all solved in 2027, but at least that we'd have one GAA, one association, and we could move forward.
1: Okay, I want to bring Cora Sherlock in as well. Morning, Cora.
3: Hi, David, how are you? How are things?
1: Very well, thanks. If you had to put your finger on it, what do you think went wrong?
3: Yeah, I think it's a hard one. I suppose I'd like to start by saying I'm extremely disappointed by what has happened, I suppose, over the last 24 hours, and Mary McAleese obviously stepping away as a former player and an advocate, I suppose, for women's sport. And this is a drum I've been beating, not just for the last 5 years, it's probably for the last 25 years. To think that every young girl that wakes up this morning and every woman that's playing the game or helps out in a GAA club, Mary McAleese's words, I suppose, it's a slap to the face to all women in this country. So I'm hugely disappointed. I suppose what went wrong, I think if you listen to Tom Ryan's interview earlier on your show, you know, there's no commitment there from the GAA. I was always sceptical of the process when it started. Did the GAA really want it, or they're just doing it because it was the right thing to do and in terms of what the public wanted? So it's, you know, I can't exactly say what went wrong, but in one hand you've the GAA come out last night and say it'll take 5 years, you know, probably for integration to happen. But Tom Ryan says this morning that, you know, the membership side of it's ready, it's just the organisational structure side, and it might take a couple of months So, you know, the levels of contradiction there is huge. But again, you know, we're in 2026, moving into 2027. You know, if you've been waiting

0: for something for so long, and it's another 5 years maybe that'll happen if your president of your main organisation, the GAA in Charlotte Burns, come out and say he never really supported it. It's just hugely disappointing. What women do for, I suppose, the GAA in this country is huge. And to hear your leader at the top come out with something like that, as I said, it's very, very disappointing.
1: Yeah, well, it's also disappointing that I gave you the wrong name, Cora Staunton, of course. I don't know where my head is at this morning. But you mentioned Tom
0: That's
1: Ryan.
0: That's all right, David. No problem.
1: You mentioned Tom Ryan, who was speaking to Des Cahill on Morning Ireland on the sports news. I'm just going to play a clip of what he had to say and then get the reaction of each of you to what he had to say. Here's what Tom Ryan, the Director General of the GAA, had to say about the timeline in terms of getting the process back on track.
2: Well, look, I have to be honest. With you this morning. I can't offer a precise timetable, and I'll have to take my directions GAA-wise from our own membership and central councils. But I do know a good bit. And what I know for certain is, I said to you a minute ago, the membership proposals are ready. The structures that I talked about can certainly be refined and finalised next year. So I can certainly envisage presenting those proposals next year. A key element, though, will be a phased implementation, Des, I think, not a single big bang.
1: Okay, Tom Parse. Tom Ryan there speaking to Des Cahill earlier on Morning Ireland. Now, he also said that the commitment remains firm and absolute. We have work to do and we are committed to doing it. Tom, he mentioned that there wasn't going to be a big bang, but I don't think anybody expected there to be a big bang, that everything would happen on the one day in 2027.
3: No, there's not. And look, I was on the call this morning with Clare's and echoed the statement of the GAA. And what Clare's came back to me this morning and said, David, was that, look, there's words and there's actions. And you can say again and again and again that you're committed. But like a Clare said to me this morning, David, like, Tom, we passed this motion in 2022, and the motion said that this is a strategic priority. Now we're 4 years later, and then when players hear that there's going to be another 5 years, you're talking 10 years. And when so this is seeding huge doubt, and now isn't the time for words to come out and say we're committed. Now's the time to actually give facts and actions. And that's why that commitment of a date, a timeline, a plan, like that instills confidence. But coming out with language that we're committed and we're going to revive, what is the new plan? And I'll give you an example. You know, the GPA has been sidelined from this process. We're asked to come into a subcommittee to look at the intercounty costs. And I pulled people together, and players, anyone I asked, immediately jumped on calls. And we figured out and pulled a paper together within 2 weeks. With a solution for cost. So if the will is there...
1: Yeah, could I just dig into that a bit more, Tom? Because Mary Mackley's went into this at some length. I'm just interested because clearly there is at least the perception that there's a huge financial cost in terms of players. And you're saying that absolutely is not the case.
3: We did a piece of work, David, that showed that over the course of a phased implementation, you're talking about an increase of 4.5 million to achieve a minimum standard for male and female players. And that's not players coming out saying, we want this in the here and now. But that was to demonstrate that this isn't a huge cost when the GAA generates significant revenue, when the government are coming out to say, we will, of course, support integration. And what has frustrated me over the last number of months is to hear sound bites that the intercounty game for the men costs 44 million, then when we integrate, it's going to cost 88 million. Mm. You know, we did a piece of work to quell that and to show that actually with the current funding that's there, we've done an awful lot of work already. With the current funding that's there, we're 70 or 80% there already with minimum standards. So, you know, it's been really frustrating to hear that the cost, and to be honest, you know, the players are starting to feel like the problem child, that, you know, we're the intercounty players. We're busting a gut playing in front of 80,000 people, and we're a cost rather than an investment. And, you know, this has all boiled down to leadership. I've no doubt, and maybe we need to change the terminology of committees. Maybe we need a leadership committee rather than a management committee, because change needs leadership. And I'm not hearing leadership in this matter.
1: Come in.
4: Sorry, Tom, to cut across you, because you've hit the nail on the head there. I listened to Tom Ryan with interest on the radio this morning, and whether it was intentional or not.

0: came across as patronising. He spoke about the complexity of the issue and he spoke about, I won't bore you with the details of board composition. Please do, Tom. Please do, because we understand, some of us do understand governance and do understand actually what needs to happen in terms of implementation. He mentioned implementation being a roadblock or being, you know, a difficulty. I suggested to them at committee in 2025 that they should have an implementation steering group ready to go after the integration plan was made. So that was not a new problem. We knew that that implementation would be an issue. And I feel like the steering group and the GAA and the LGFA and the Camogie Association have tried and they have failed. And they've had their chance. And it's been years now. And perhaps we need a committee, like Tom says, a committee that understands governance and understands change management, because that's actually what needs to happen. It's happened already at club level. I pay a one club fee for my family. I don't pay three different registration fees. It's already happening at grassroots.
1: Yeah.
0: And it's not happening at the top. And I feel like maybe it's them that don't understand the governance. So I didn't appreciate the tone of that interview this morning, that perhaps people don't understand that it's a big issue and it's very complex. We do understand, and we've been saying it for years, but actually the implementation is the problem. So now maybe we need a whole new set of people, independent of the associations, to just make it happen, because it is possible.
1: Cora Staunton, if I could bring you in again. I mean, the GAA is saying that this is going to happen. It's going to take a little bit more time, is what they're saying, but they're still committed to it. But they've lost a figure of immense stature in Mary McAleese as chair of the implementation group. If this is just a matter of time, as the GAA is saying, it's a terrible loss to suffer, isn't it?
2: It is, yeah. And, you know, I probably struggle to believe that it is only a matter of time, unfortunately. You know, Tom Ryan's interview, as I said, didn't in any way fill me with a lot of hope going forward. To Ivan's point, I thought it was very, very patronising. I think Ivan is saying things around the organised structures, and we don't want to bore you with it because they just don't know themselves. It's an easy out for people to say that they don't know, others don't know about organisational structures, but it doesn't fill me with hope, David, at all. I think I think the GEA don't want this. Going to come out and say it. Mary McAleese said that, even new incoming president and Derek Kent, who said integration will happen in time. And I think, to Tom's point, for me, it's all about action. You know, we need to see actions, we need to see things happening, we need to see timelines, what it might look like. And, you know, we've Tom Ryan saying, oh, it could happen in 7 or 8 months or a year's time, and then we've the GAA coming out saying 5 years. But if I was to be totally honest, I don't think the GAA want this. I think it's a tool they're using at the moment, you know, to obviously stop it. You know, as I said, we've been 5 years now waiting, and wait another 5 years. There's been GAA, female GAA players in this country that's been waiting for a lot longer than 5 years or another 5 years' time. We've been waiting for 20-plus years, and I just think it's a very, very poor look. I think when they go into an Oireachtas committee and Minister for Sport, Patrick O'Donovan, speaks to them, I think it needs to be strong. There needs to be strong action from this. It's not just words. And as I said, it's very disappointing for all. You're all female sports people, all females that help out in the GAA, play in the GAA, whatever they do, coach in the GAA, that this has happened overnight. And I think action needs to happen very, very soon.
1: Okay. Cora Staunton, Ivan Ní Chuilín and Tom Parsons, thank you all very much indeed for that. More on this, no doubt, during the day. But as I say, you can hear that full interview with former President Mary McAleese on RTE Listen. Coming up later, more on the knock-on effect of that UK air traffic control fault yesterday. But up next is the next step in cancer care to make services more local again.
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1: Dad, I'm hungry.
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2: Ow, he's kicking
1: 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Dad, that's not. 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
1: In 2006, cancer care in Ireland moved away from 32 fragmented local hospitals into designated centres of excellence to ensure high-volume surgeons handled complex procedures. The restructure cost several TDs their seats in the general election the following year. Such was the immense political friction around the issue. Despite some remaining structural issues and geographical discrepancies, the decision will go down as one of the most important steps in improving outcomes for patients across all cancer care. But some of Ireland's leading oncologists now believe that the next step in cancer care is to make some services at least more local again. Dr. David Fenley joins me now. Good morning, David. Thanks.
2: Good morning, David.
1: You are clinical director of the St. Vincent's UCD Cancer Centre and HSE Cancer Lead for the Dublin and South East region. So you know what you're talking about. Just that co-location, the centres of excellence, I should say, that was a huge step and it was a benefit, wasn't it?
2: A huge step forward. The recognition and the identification of 8 designated centres for cancer care was a huge step forward. We've made significant progress over the past 3 decades. We've now had 3 successive cancer strategies dating back to 1996. This has led to increased specialisation, surgical centralization, increase in cancer prevention, widespread expansion of cancer screening services, and this has led to clear improvements. We are seeing improvements in survival up from 50% for all comers in the 1990s to now over 66%. We have increase in cancer survivors, 33% increase in cancer survivors in a decade. There have been major improvements in cancer care. I suppose my concern is that the current cancer strategy is due to run out towards the end of this year, first quarter of next year. And I do believe that Ireland is at a pivot. And we absolutely recognise that if we look at projections over the next 15 years, we are going to see an increase in cancer incidence of approximately
1: 60%. 60%? Why is that?
2: Likely many environmental factors, but also added to that the fact that we have an ageing population, and we know that cancer is an age-related disease. We are also seeing, for reasons that are not well explained, we're seeing cancers in younger patients. We recognise now an increased risk of breast cancer in younger women, an increased risk of colorectal cancer in younger patients. So these are all contributing to rising figures across the board. And if we don't plan and prepare for this, we are facing major challenges in the future.
1: Okay, we'll get into the plan in a second, but I was kind of under the impression that the story was a very benign one, that things were getting better in terms of new treatments, new drugs, all the rest of it, and all the factors that you've already outlined. But you're saying a 60% increase, that's a huge mountain to climb, isn't it?
2: There is no question that there will be an increase in incidence, and we've looked at projections for the next 10 to 15 years. Against that backdrop, though, yes, there have been huge improvements in cancer treatment. We recognise improvements in outcomes for our patients. We recognise the benefit of clinical trial participation and the new therapies that have come through those clinical trials. We had a recent presentation at a major North American meeting by Professor Eileen O'Reilly, an Irish woman, a St. Vincent's UCD alumnus. She published on a new oral therapy which demonstrated a doubling of survival in patients with metastatic pancreas cancer, an unheard of outcome in the past. We already have witnessed the huge advances in, for example, cervical cancer through the huge work of Laura Brennan and Vicky Phelan, a previous patient of mine. The widespread availability of the HPV vaccine now for young boys and girls will lead to eradication of cervical cancer in the next 20 years and significantly reduce many other cancers in that population. HPV is worldwide is responsible for 1 in 20 cancers, and the widespread availability of the HPV vaccine will make a significant impact.
1: Okay. But as you said, there is a lot more work ahead for the cancer services. And in terms of what you want to see in the new cancer strategy, I mean, I mentioned the centres of excellence and the amount of turmoil and political opposition there was to that. And you're now saying that you want to localise services again. Is that it?
2: Not exactly. I think that we want to build on the

0: progress that has been made to date. What I'm proposing and what I'm suggesting as a key part of the next cancer strategy is that we develop a national cancer network. What that does essentially is it builds on already existing structures, taking advantage of already approved cancer centres, for example, St. Vincent's UCD Cancer Centre, Beaumont RCSI, Trinity St. James's. These are hospitals that have already been through a European accreditation process. We want to build on the expertise of those cancer centres and deliver that expertise locally to regional hospitals, thus providing high quality European benchmarked excellence in cancer care for the patients in their local hospital.
1: Okay, and I can see the first question that will be asked is how much is that going to cost?
0: I think the big advantage of this, David, is that it doesn't incur a significant additional cost. Many of the structures that I require are already in place. What I'm looking at doing is formalizing the relationship, building in a governance structure that incorporates the local hospitals, community intervention teams, primary care centres, GPs, cancer support centres, all into the one governance structure that will provide a seamless pathway for our cancer patients through their treatment journey.
1: Okay, so how does that look different to somebody on the ground, say wherever they are, say in Athlone, for instance? How's it going to make a difference?
0: Well, if I speak about the Southeast, because I'm clinical lead for the Southeast, if you take a patient in Carrick and Shore or New Ross or Callan, what it will mean is that that patient, at a very early stage following their diagnosis, will be brought into that network. That will provide rapid access to the centre of specialisation. A decision will be made at an early point whether they're suitable for surgery, in which case they'd be referred to the relevant surgical specialty centre. If that patient is suitable for chemotherapy, they will be able to receive their chemotherapy in the local hospital under the guidance of the Regional Comprehensive Cancer Centre, under the auspices of the National Cancer Control Programme, but benchmarked against European standards. These are standardised treatment pathways that ensure excellence in cancer care throughout our cancer treatment pathways for our patients.
1: Okay, so if you're talking about a 60% increase in cancer incidence, obviously that trying to treat people as soon as possible and as locally as possible is a huge advantage.
0: 100%. If we take St. Vincent's is the National Centre for Pancreas Cancer, a poor prognosis cancer. Mm. If we take that as an example, we need to get those patients into the network in front of the cancer specialist as early as possible. We cannot afford delays in referral pathways, delays in access to diagnostics. We need to see those patients at an early stage.
1: Obviously, if you're coming with proposals that would improve services without any huge extra cost from what you're saying, that sounds like something politicians would welcome. Have you passed your ideas past the minister?
0: I have. And I know the minister is very much on board with the desire to deliver as much of cancer service as possible locally for the patient. This will standardise excellence in our cancer service. It will significantly improve outcomes for our patients. It will significantly improve quality of life for our patients. And these are the key factors that drive us forward in cancer care.
1: In terms of the department, though, having expended so much time and energy in centralising everything into centres of excellence, now I know you're going to keep the surgery in the centres of excellence, obviously, because that's the whole point, but to then sort of move some of those services out from the centres of excellence, it might sound like, oh no, not again.
0: No, I wouldn't agree with that. I want a single governance structure that will guide this, but there is no doubt that with the improvements in cancer treatment, we now see increasing numbers of survivors. There is long-term follow-up issues. Some patients will require maintenance treatment. Many patients will require supportive therapies, all of which can be delivered close to home. There is no requirement for those patients to attend a comprehensive cancer centre for some of those facilities. Mm. That makes it significantly easier for patients. I think another key

0: key part of this, David, has to be clinical trials.
1: Yeah.
0: We know of the advances that have been made in cancer care over the past number of years, the advent of immunotherapy. These drugs have revolutionized treatment of melanoma and lung cancer. Many of these treatments, again, under the auspices of the Regional Cancer Centre, can be delivered locally with appropriate governance structures in place. I visited many of the primary care centres. They are excellent centres. They're staffed by really well-qualified, hard-working nursing staff, very keen to be involved in this journey and very keen to help deliver these services locally to our patients.
1: People sometimes talk about a postcode lottery, you know, depending on where you happen to live, the level of service you might get. The network you're proposing, I presume, would change that.
0: That would absolutely be one of the targets. The recent report by the National Cancer Registry identified regional variations in cancer care delivery, and absolutely a key focus of a network would be to overcome that postcode lottery effect. If you live in South County Dublin in close proximity to the St. Vincent's UCD Cancer Centre, your ease of access is relatively straightforward. Mm. But if you live remote from one of the cancer centres, I need to ensure that I have rapid access for those patients into the cancer network.
1: They don't necessarily have to be coming up to St. Vincent's, they can get the service at home.
0: Exactly, so that we can bring them into the network with the addition of some additional staff. What I would like, for example, to run the Dublin and South East Cancer Network is the additional appointment of clinical nurse specialists who, with me, would ensure efficient functioning of the network, getting those patients in front of the relevant specialist as soon as possible.
1: Okay, Dr. David Fennelly, Clinical Director of the St. Vincent's UCD Cancer Centre and HSE Cancer Lead for the Dublin and South East Region. Thank you so much for coming in and sharing those thoughts with us this morning.
0: Thank you very much, David.
1: Coming up later, Nevin Maguire is here with his new cookbook, One Pan Wins. But next, as disruption continues at UK airports this morning, we'll have the latest information on the flights affected.
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4: Druid presents A Moon for the Misbegotten by Eugene O'Neill, a masterpiece of American theatre from one of the great writers of the 20th century. O'Neill's gripping drama, directed by Gary Hines, stars Eileen Walsh, Marty Ray, Lorcan Cranach, Rory Nolan and Cathal Ryan at the Town Hall Theatre Galway from September 14th to 26th and the Gaiety Theatre from October 1st to 4th as part of Dublin Theatre Festival, funded by the Arts Council.
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2: 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Coming up this morning,
6: Martin McInumra talks us through all the Irish wake and funeral customs that you know or may not have heard of. I'll chat to author Adam Cohen about the incredible story of a shipwreck, a scandal and a murder trial that changed history. 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
1: Dublin Airport has said it is operating a full schedule of flights today in the wake of a major UK air traffic control fault yesterday. Flights at UK airports were disrupted. That disruption has stretched into this morning with more than 250 flights called off already. For more on this, I'm joined by Simon Calder, travel correspondent for the London Independent. Morning, Simon. Hello, Simon. Hello, Simon, can you hear me? Okay, I think we...
7: Yeah. Oh, yes, I can.
1: Hi,
7: sorry.
1: Simon.
7: No, you've definitely got me.
1: Okay, sorry about that. I don't know what happened
7: sorry
1: there.
7: About that.
1: Well, it's not just air traffic control systems that get broken, it would appear. Thanks a million for joining us. This is a pretty awful day if you're trying to fly on some routes, is it?
7: Oh, it's just awful. Look, can I just put this in context by saying 250,000 people who were due

0: you to fly to, from, or within the UK yesterday have woken up on Wednesday morning where they didn't intend to be. It is an absolute shambles out there, and that will include a lot of people from the Republic of Ireland who were simply maybe trying to get through Heathrow to get back to Dublin, Cork, Shannon, and well, they might have been among the many people diverted to airports across not just the UK but also continental Europe. And I'm afraid things are going to get slightly worse before they get better. We've got hundreds more flight cancellations today, probably at least 20,000 people added to the queue of those trying to get where they need to be.
1: Yeah, lots of people in Ireland affected, all right. I had a very unhappy young lady in our house, was due home yesterday, lunchtime, got through the door at 6 o'clock this morning, and not very happy about it, as you can imagine. It appears that it's not all airports or not all routes that are affected, though, is it?
0: Well, look, the main airports affected were London Heathrow, busiest airport in the UK, and London Gatwick, second busiest. So no great surprise there. But they are particularly exposed because even though the problem was solved after about 5 or 6 hours, because they have no slack in the system at all, they're basically, everything unravels very quickly and takes a long time to fix. We also had disruption at Manchester and at Stansted. Ryanair cancelled over 100 flights. And as you know, the chief executive, Michael O'Leary, has called once again for the resignation of Martin Rolfe, the chief executive of the National Air Traffic Service. But that gentleman himself, speaking to British radio today, said, look, you know, we really don't want these things to happen, but, you know, stuff happens. I don't know that is going to get a good reception from the airlines when they will be spending tens of millions of euro looking after passengers. And at the same time, of course, there's just countless grief and upset and distress for all these 250,000 plus people, all of whom have very important reasons for getting on that plane.
1: Absolutely. And obviously I have a personal interest given what I've just said. What about compensation, Simon? If you have been stranded in an airport for 10 or 12 hours over the course of an evening because a flight has been delayed, are you entitled to compensation, and who has to pay it? Because it seems a bit unfair that the airlines end up on the hook.
0: Be not for compensation but for care, and that's why that they will be furious with this. And also they're losing revenue, of course, lots of people just cancelling the flights and claiming a refund, but there's no compensation because under European air passenger rights rules that only applies if it is the airline's fault. And in this case, I think it's definitely the case that the airlines cannot be held responsible for something which is totally out of their control. So your travel insurance may possibly come up with a few euro here or.
1: Yeah, I think we've lost that line. Simon Calder. Sorry, Simon, we're having some trouble with that line, so we might leave it there. Simon Calder, travel correspondent for the London Independent. Thank you very much indeed. I'm also joined by Kevin Byrne, retired Air Corps Lieutenant Colonel and Airport Security and Safety Auditor. Morning, Kevin.
2: Good morning, David.
1: A bit of a disaster for the British Air Traffic Control System. What's going on there?
2: I don't know, because I have an interest in this subject, you know, people travelling to and from the airport. And I was on a flight myself last Saturday night and it worked okay from Edinburgh. But I'm going flying again on Friday. I hope things are sorted. This is interesting in that I took my students to a place called Swanwick where all this stuff starts, you see. And we had lectures not once but twice from the Director of Innovation and Design down there. This is about a decade ago. And he said, with the new system we're putting in and the investment we make, the chance of a total air traffic control failure in any part of the UK is 1 in 10,000. Something has gone wrong somewhere, because in the last couple of years, I just checked it up recently, in August 23, with a flight planning system failure, massive collapse, 700,000 people affected. July 25, last year, radar-related system technical failure, 160 flights cancelled. And of course, yesterday, a radar network software error which, you know, has hundreds of thousands of people upset and will be upset until the weekend, as far as I can tell. So I don't know what's gone wrong. I'm kind of with Mr. O'Leary in this one, that the chief executive

0: executive has to do something soon, because 1 in 10,000 is not what we've seen.
1: No, indeed. I mean, I suppose some people will suspect outside interference or something like that, or it could just be computer system not working properly.
0: It is, but of course, you'd have to look at that now as is there a malign actor putting something into the system? They haven't admitted it yet, but if they do, they should get the work done soon, and it should be resilient against both internal and external, you know, problems and faults, and they haven't done that. I don't know when the next fault might occur. Would it be this week, next year? Who knows?
1: Okay, it wouldn't make you too optimistic about travelling by air.
0: No.
1: A lot of people talking about being on an aircraft and being stuck on the tarmac for hours.
0: Yeah.
1: What's going on there?
0: Well, aviation, and in particular airports, are very precise places. In other words, a hub, as has just been mentioned by Simon, you know, like Heathrow, Gatwick, even Manchester, wherever it might be, it's the allocation of stands is a very complex matter, as is air traffic systems, as are taxiways. So if you don't get the aircraft off, that they don't want the people back in the terminal because they have to be reprocessed again. They don't want the baggage off it because that has to be handled again. They want you to be gone. So everyone thought this would last maybe 45 minutes, maybe 50 minutes. We'll have this sorted out. So it's cheaper and easier to leave them lined up, as was the case on the taxiways waiting for departure clearance, which never came after 2.5 or 3 hours. The complication then is they could accept landing aircraft. So those landing aircraft are going to take up the slots, the stands that you've just vacated by the aircraft leaving, and therefore you've nowhere to go. And after that, by the way, the airport gets full, literally speaking, with nowhere to put the aircraft, nobody to handle the inbounds. So they had to divert traffic, which would normally land at a big airport, somewhere else. And everything is disrupted. Crews are out of hours, people are in the wrong place, and aircraft leaving in the wrong airport means you can't provide the next service. So it got very complex very quickly. Eventually, people had to be taken off the aircraft because 3 hours is just too much.
1: The logistical difficulty facing airlines this morning must be just extraordinary.
0: It's incomprehensible in some ways, particularly with the longer range wide bodied aircraft. If you're supposed to be in Gatwick and you're in Manchester, what do you physically do? You've got to get a crew up there, bring the people back, and fly the aircraft in, which means you're putting pressure on a slot airport anyway. In other words, there's a normal list of numbers of flights they can take. You've got to add aircraft in and then try and get them out again. And what happens to the people who should have been gone yesterday and didn't get out at all? How do you squeeze in them, the numbers into the aircraft? It's very complex, and it lasts for 2 or 3 days at least. It's not solved today just because it happened yesterday.
1: Yeah, Kevin, I might ask you as well, reports that an unidentified drone was spotted flying yesterday off the East Coast. This is just days before the visit of President Donald Trump to Ireland. Is this a worry?
0: It's a great, great concern. It's like, here we go again. I would be very interested to find out the altitude, speed and direction of the aircraft from which the report came, just to work out where off the coast the drone was flying. Is it that normally aircraft are about 5,000 feet down there, you know, heading in to land in Dublin Airport to head west? That's a very serious matter. And by pure coincidence, I was in Weston Airport yesterday, and before this happened, I looked out the window and I saw from Baldonnell, which is not too far from Weston, a formation of 4 Chinook helicopters, which are huge helicopters of the US Army, flying in formation, heading from Baldonnell, presumably down southwest. And just after they took off, a C-17 transport aircraft of the US Air Force also took off. So the point is, they would be very juicy targets, and I hate to use that word, for people who would disrupt all of our flights, commercial and military. So we need to know the source of this drone, who's flying it, where it came from, and we need to nip it in the bud, because it could happen by day and by night. We were lucky, I think, in a way, that the aircraft that spotted this was clear of cloud. Had it been in cloud, God knows what would have happened.
1: Okay, well, I don't know whether the sighting has actually been confirmed by anything, but an understanding that there might have been a sighting not confirmed. Do we have the facilities to counter drones? I know there's been a lot of investment in this area in the last short while.
0: We do now. A huge amount of effort has gone in, but it's all sort of close range stuff to places like an airport or a small town or that kind of thing. A huge amount of assistance has been given, quite apart from what the Garda Síochána and the Defence Forces have themselves now invested in and trained in, and I've got good confidence there. But if a thing is flying at 4,000 or 5,000 or 6,000 feet and it's flying over long ranges, We don't know what it could do, if you know what I mean. Mm. Close range is good. We couldn't detect these things, as far as I know, if there was a sighting, you know, be it over the land or over the sea, because radars don't pick them up, generally speaking. They don't transpond and cooperate. So it's going to be a problem. And if you had more than one or two or three of them, what would you do? How would you

0: you know, sort out which is the priority in that regard. It is a huge challenge. It must be nipped in the bud before we get too further into the month.
1: Okay, Kevin Byrne, retired Air Corps Lieutenant Colonel and Airport Security and Safety Auditor. Thank you so much. Before that, Simon Calder, travel correspondent of the London Independent. Coming up later this morning, after 30 years, Dublin says goodbye to clamping vans. But next, from matcha to protein, Adam Maguire is here to tell us about the business behind food fads.
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7: 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John Wilson conducts, Emmanuel Ivanov is the soloist. 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
1: From matcha to protein, food fads change all the time. The drive behind them can differ from celebrity endorsements to diet and fitness trends. A sudden increase in demand for specific products, though, can have knock-on effects on supply chains and markets. For more on this, I'm joined by Adam Maguire of the RTE Business Desk. Morning, Adam.
8: How are you?
1: I'm very well. Food and drink fads, nothing new. What's behind them?
8: Yeah, as you say, a number of factors behind a food fad or a trend, and sometimes it could be a mixture of factors. So health or diet-focused fads are quite common. For example, 20 years ago, we had a huge flurry of interest around the Atkins diet, and that led to all types of low and no-carb offerings. Sometimes it can be something as simple as a celebrity being seen consuming a particular item that can lead to a huge surge in demand. Part of the reason why we now have so many kind of celeb-led brands or celeb collabs, they have special items in fads, fast food chains and so on. Often a fad can be something technology related. Think of the explosion in ready meals and TV dinners when the microwave became a common thing in households, and when food processing technology got us to a point where you could have things that were flash frozen or shelf stable for extended period of times. It created this huge array of new products. And sometimes a food fad is about novelty or people wanting something a bit different or even exotic. I was thinking of the fondue fad in the 60s and 70s. People in the US and the UK and here kind of fell in love with that idea of dipping things into a pot of hot cheese. What people might not realise, though, is that fondue fad was actually pushed by the Swiss Cheese Union, which was essentially Switzerland's cheese cartel, which was trying to figure out a way of getting more people to eat Swiss cheese, and fondue was one of the routes that they did that.
1: Big cheese was tricking us into fondue. Yeah, okay. Social media has changed things though, hasn't it?
8: Yeah, I mean, in some ways, the things that spark a fad are the same as they always have been, health or celebrities or novelty or whatever. But in other ways, social media has completely upended the way things develop. And I think a big way, and maybe the most significant way it's done that is how it's dramatically accelerated the life cycle of a food fad. So, if you look at those examples, I gave Atkins diet, became a viral sensation in the early 2000s. It was based on a book that was published in the 1970s. So 30 years for that to kind of reach critical mass. Fondue, as I mentioned, 60s and 70s, that was a big hit. The Swiss Cheese Union started to try and push that in the 40s, so it took them 20, 30 years to actually get people to accept that. There would be examples, of course, of food trends that would have taken less time to materialise, but generally in the past it was a much slower process because the information didn't move as quickly, fewer opportunities for something to go viral, as we would say today. Nowadays, though, it's possible for something to go from being relatively obscure to being a global phenomenon in a matter of hours, and the companies and supply chains have to respond to that and sometimes struggle to do so in a matter of days or weeks.

0: weeks. And I think Dubai Chocolate is a really good example of that. Mm-hmm. Because it was based around a bar that was created by a Filipino chef, Noel Katis Omalin, and an Egyptian-British engineer, Sarah Hamouda, for their Dubai-based chocolate company. And if people weren't aware of this, you might have missed it. It was kind of strands of phyllo pastry mixed with pistachio cream and then coated in chocolate and into a bar. They came up with it in 2021. It was kind of ticking away there for them in Dubai, but then it went viral in 2024 because some TikTok influencers picked up on the concept, and suddenly there was global demand for this product, and chocolate companies around the world were scrambling to try and make their own versions. That includes the Sugar Plum Sweetery in Westmeath started selling its own 10 euro Dubai chocolate inspired bars in late 2024. So just months after it went viral, they had their version on the shelves. They had queues out the door for months. As a result of that, the company has grown phenomenally on the back of that. But by spring 2025, you then started seeing kind of mass market interpretations of Dubai chocolate in supermarkets and corner shops. And by the summer of 2025, some of the big coffee chains had, you know, pistachio flavored drinks and snacks and so on, which I think is a sure sign when the chains have cottoned onto it, the peak is over, it's gone. So really, in a little over a year, Dubai chocolate went from being unknown to being kind of oversaturated in the market. And it's not to say that people don't want it anymore, but it's just not the kind of on-demand fad that it was. And I think alongside the speed that this can, you know, just how varied a fad can be as well, is a big factor of social media. So alongside the likes of Dubai Chocolate, very indulgent and, you know, kind of, you know, a maximalist, as they say, you also then have people who are trying to find healthy or more eco-conscious things, and that becomes a big trend as well. We've also seen this focus on health optimization, people tracking their every move, every calorie. But now we're also seeing what's called optimization fatigue, and people reacting against that and, you know, going the complete opposite. So you're kind of dealing with multiple trends at once.
1: Given that speed that you're talking about, it must be very difficult for companies to keep up.
0: Yeah, like for larger food and drink companies, they would employ people to actually, you know, track and respond to what's going on. And that involves watching the markets, watching what rivals are doing, watching what's happening on social media, trying to ensure a company is positioned to respond. And given the speed that things are moving, part of the job is trying to get ahead of the trends rather than kind of wasting your time trying to respond to the one that's already out there. You know, because even the biggest and most advanced food companies in the world, they need time to, you know, devise new products, to ramp up production, get them distributed. There's a risk that, you know, by the time you do that, it's too late, the fad has ended. So you have to look at where the ball will be rather than where it is. And there are also consultancy firms and market prediction companies and everything who are employed to do this kind of work, so companies make sure that they're on the latest fad, whatever it might be.
1: Which is grand for big companies, not so much for small companies.
0: No, because it's very expensive and risky work as well. Always a chance you could put a lot of effort into something and you just get it wrong, or you miss out on the trend and it falls flat. But in Ireland at least, smaller food and drink companies can tap into a huge amount of work that's done by Bord Bia in this area, because they've been kind of monitoring consumer trends for 2 decades now, I'm told. It now is a program called Cultivate that offers insights and data to client companies. In researching this, I spoke to Grace Binchy, who's Bord Bia's Trends and Insights Specialist, and she made the point that firstly, the most important thing is differentiating between a fad and a trend, because they're two very different things. Because, you know, a fad is something that will come and go quite quickly, and if you're a big company, you could maybe siphon off some of your capacity and your production to kind of tailor to that. A smaller company, though, is just not feasible to do that. You can't be chasing every single fad that's coming and going. She said instead they try and get companies to focus on the things that have a bit more longevity. So a recent example is functional foods, which is where, you know, nutrition like protein or fiber is added to an existing food to kind of make it healthier or more beneficial. And that's a trend that kicked off a couple of years ago. It was probably seen as a bit of a fad at the time, protein, everything kind of, but it seems to have kind of actually had a bit of staying power in the market. And Grace Binchy said part of the reason for that is the explosion of weight loss drugs like Ozempic and Wegovy. It's been a massive disruptor in the food market, obviously because users of it don't consume as much as they would have done before, but what they are consuming, you know, they're looking to get things that are packed with nutrients and protein and so on to help them maintain their health and strength, and that's, you know, sustain that kind of protein market that kicked off a few years ago.
1: Okay, so Bord Bia can identify some of these fads or trends, more importantly. How does it figure out what clients need to do to match that?
0: Yeah, well, I suppose first it says the task is gathering the huge swathes of data from the market, from global partners, from social media experts, consumers. It's using AI more and more now just because there's so much data to try and analyse and parse. But it says even with all the right data and insights, what that means for an individual company isn't necessarily straightforward. You know, just because there's suddenly demand for a product or predicted demand for a certain product, it doesn't mean it's right for you and what you do. Or it could be that it is a fit, but the big companies have gotten there before. So you have to figure out what the gap is, what your unique selling point is going to be to stand out from your rivals. And I mentioned the importance of differentiating fads from trends.

0: But that isn't necessarily straightforward either, because often you will have a series of fads and they all sit on top of a broader trend. So Board Bia said nostalgia is a huge trend at the moment, for example. People looking for comfort and security, they're going back to things that remind them of home and their childhood, but that can manifest in any number of ways. Novelty is another trend that kind of continues, and lots of fads sit on top of that. You know, people are always looking to try something new. Again, social media is ramping that up because you get to show off you're ahead of the curve. You post it on social media that you were there first, and that's kind of accelerating that novelty element.
1: Okay, so getting the attention of the influencer is a key part of this.
0: Yeah, totally. And you know, novelty is a big part of that. More and more big brands are bringing out limited editions of products and strange flavor combinations, not necessarily because they think people really like them, but because they're a bit weird and they're eye-catching and they might go viral. And part of that is why, you know, in the last decade or so, we've seen real over-the-top creations. You know, think of all the cupcakes and milkshakes and donuts that are kind of overflowing with toppings or glaze or syrup. You know, they're made to for the visual aesthetic on Instagram, not necessarily how practical they are to eat or even how nice they are to eat, because it's about the photo rather than the thing itself. And I think that's part of the reason why matcha has become so on-trend lately. Obviously, it's not a new drink, but it's really taken off lately, partly because of that striking colour. It ticks the box as being seen as healthy too. We're now seeing the natural progression towards ube or ubi drinks, that purple sweet potato. Again, striking, very eye-catching and distinct. A faint whiff of kind of being plant-based and healthy as well. But that's putting supply chain under pressure for these things that weren't in demand a couple of years ago, are now massively.
1: Okay, we leave it there. Adam McGuire, thank you so much for that. Time to go over now. Slightly late, apologies to the newsroom. And Brian Jennings.
2: David, thank you very much. The president of the Law Society, Rosemary Loftus, has called for an independent mediator to be appointed to help resolve the dispute over the new criminal legal aid scheme. The dispute over the new flat fee payment scheme for criminal defence solicitors has caused disruption to court hearings and has led to a majority of defence solicitors withdrawing their services. Ms. Loftus has also told the Minister for Justice, Jim O'Callaghan, that she was surprised by his recent comment that the courts were functioning effectively, and said the current impasse was having a profound impact on the administration of justice. The chair of the Criminal Law Committee at the Law Society of Ireland, Shane McCarthy, described the impact of the dispute.
3: There are an awful lot of people at the moment who are being deprived of access to justice. There are defendants who are being denied their right of representation. There are victims who are being denied the right to be heard. And there are solicitors who are anxious to go back to work. And none of that can be done until this issue is resolved.
2: Flight schedules are returning to normal today following disruption to dozens of incoming and outgoing flights at Cork, Dublin and Shannon airports yesterday. The disruption was caused by a technical error affecting air traffic control in the UK, where nearly 1,100 flights were cancelled, affecting tens of thousands of passengers. The UK's air traffic control provider, NATS, said the problem was resolved and ruled out a cyber attack as the cause. A Garda investigation is underway into a report of a large unidentified flying drone off the East Coast. A pilot flying a commercial aircraft towards Dublin Airport reported seeing the drone off the coast of County Wicklow at around 5 o'clock yesterday evening. The sighting comes at a time of heightened security. A meeting of EU agriculture ministers was held in Dublin yesterday evening. The US President Donald Trump is due to arrive in Ireland next weekend. Drones were spotted off Dublin Bay during the visit of the Ukrainian President Volodymyr Zelensky last December. The online retailer Amazon has announced that it started recruiting 200 people. The workers will be based at the company's sites in Dublin, which include its main distribution warehouse in Ballydonnell, as well as two delivery stations in Rathcoole and Ballycoolan.
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2: Today will be largely dry with isolated light showers. The best of the sunny spells will be across the eastern half of the country. It'll become generally cloudy later. Highest temperatures will range from 14 to 18 degrees. And that's all from the newsroom for now.
1: Thanks very much, Brian. Still to come this morning, dealing with grief, we hear the stories of three people on how they coped with the loss of a spouse. And simple, full of flavour and fuss-free, Nevin Maguire is here with his new cookbook, One Pan Wins. You can get in touch by WhatsApp on 0870 32 32 32, text 51551 or email todaydmc@rte.ie. Next, though, the UK has announced sanctions on illegal Israeli settlements in the occupied West Bank, prompting Israel to shut the UK's consulate in East Jerusalem. Foreign Secretary Ed Miliband said the move marked the beginning of a new approach to the Israeli-Palestinian conflict, which not only calls out injustice, but acts. The sanctions will ban settlement goods, but also act against companies and individuals providing services for settlement expansion. For more on this, I'm joined by Patrick Winter, Guardian diplomatic editor. Morning, Patrick.
6: Good morning.
1: Thanks, Amelia, for joining us. First of all, could you tell us why has Ed Miliband, why has the British government made this move now?
6: Well, sometimes it shows that individuals do matter in politics, and it was Andy Burnham's decision to appoint Ed Miliband as Foreign Secretary, and that has really changed this because Miliband is absolutely determined, partly due to his own Jewish heritage, his mother, who was a Holocaust victim, and his absolute sense of the injustice of what's going on in Gaza and the West Bank that prompted this. So it's very much an individual decision by a minister, because there's been plenty of occasions in which the UK Foreign Ministry has condemned or expressed concern about what is happening in on the West Bank, but they haven't acted. And a particular catalyst has been the threat of a very large settlement called the E1 settlement, which would really break the West Bank in two and make it impossible to form this Palestinian state, which UK policy has always been in favour of. So it's both the moment and the individual have come together.
1: Yeah, and Miliband told MPs yesterday, the British government agrees that there is ethnic cleansing of Palestinians in areas of the West Bank perpetrated by settler terrorists. I mean, he didn't put a tooth in it, did he?
6: No, it was that was probably the most extraordinary and striking accusation that he made. Ethnic cleansing isn't per se a war crime, but the elements that bring about ethnic cleansing, such as depopulation, enforced depopulation, are. So he has, in effect, accused Israel of a war crime. And up until now, it's always been the UK position that it's for international courts to make those declarations about genocide and crimes against humanity. So he's really moved the goalpost there, and I think that's probably the most offensive, from the Israeli perspective, remark that he made yesterday.
1: Yeah, and they're not very happy, are they?
6: No, they're not, but we knew that. But I think what's more interesting around this is that I think Ed Miliband's very clear in his own mind, and based on conversations that have obviously happened between the intelligence services, that Israeli intelligence to the UK is not going to be cut off, nor will it be cut off in the other direction. Secondly, that the Americans have not pounced on this in quite the way the American ambassador to Israel expected. Donald Trump's been quite quiet about it so far. I mean, obviously, it's very unpredictable. Can't say what he'll say tomorrow, but as of yet, there is nothing really of big condemnation from America. And then finally, he produced a bit of a rabbit out of the hat, in the sense that Miliband was able to say that there were at least 11 other countries that were that either support what the UK is doing or will support it, including France and Canada. And that's a reversal of what the roles has normally been, where France have led and the UK has followed on the Palestinian question. On this occasion, the UK led.
1: Yeah. Obviously, Britain no longer a member of the EU, but do you think this will put pressure on the EU to take stronger action against Israel, specifically against the illegal settlements in the West Bank?
6: Sure. Well, I mean, they've been around this course, as I'm sure you know, very many times, for more than a year. And I think what you're seeing now is an acceptance that either Germany or Italy or another country is going to use its veto or put up a blocking minority to make, ending the trade association agreement with Israel impossible to introduce. So I think countries are going it alone, as it were.
1: Yeah. The Israeli reaction, they have, well, been quite verbal about it. They've also closed the UK consulate in East Jerusalem. They've banned a number of people from entering.

0: Israel. I'm not sure whether those particular individuals would have been interested in going to Israel anyway. So they are taking quite tough, introducing quite a tough response.
1: Yes, they are. But we'll see how much impact that has, and also whether those responses remain after the Israeli elections on October the 27th. I don't think anyone's going to come to power in Israel that's suddenly going to support a two-state solution. But I think there is an awareness in some of the Israeli opposition parties that Israel's developing the status of a prior state that is very isolated, and that they need to work much harder on trying to create friends and alliances in around the world, because at the moment the big worry for Israel is that they may even lose American support, because the climate of opinion in America is also changing very fast.
0: You mentioned the Israeli elections. Benjamin Netanyahu's brand is all about defending the besieged Israeli state. Could he portray this as another country out to get Israel, and might it actually benefit him in the elections, do you think?
1: Well, I think history has shown that you should never, ever underestimate the survival instincts and abilities of Benjamin Netanyahu. And in elections, the security card has always worked in the past. But whether that security card is, as I say, changing into concern about isolation is one of the big issues that will have to be resolved in the election itself.
0: The two-state solution, Britain has issued a joint statement, as you mentioned, with 11 other countries, including Ireland, saying that they were unequivocally committed to the two-state solution. There are a lot of people now who think that the time for pursuing that particular aim is gone, that it's now impossible.
1: Well, sure. I mean, there's many people that for years have been saying it's now just become a fig leaf of a policy. It's not a real policy because it's not implementable. But I think what Miliband has tried to do is to say, no, that's not true. It's still the North Star, as he describes it, of UK policy towards Palestine and Israel, and that there is no other solution but that. And obviously it's going to be incredibly difficult to negotiate. I mean, there are no real negotiations at present between Palestine and Israel, and it's a long and difficult road. But there is a degree of unanimity both in the Gulf and in Europe, and formally in America, that this is the only way in which peace is going to be brought about. And the argument you have to have with Israel the whole time is that it's in its own interests and its own security that it lives side by side with a peaceful Palestinian state. Otherwise, Israel is locked into the kind of forever wars that we've seen them fighting in Lebanon, Syria, Iran, all around the Middle East.
0: Well, speaking of forever wars, the American war with Iran continues. I see Brent benchmark Brent crude oil futures above $100 a barrel this morning, which is bad news for economies right around the world. Is there any sign, any prospect that this is going to come to some kind of a resolution, Patrick?
1: It's in a very, very difficult situation. I mean, there's a real naval battle now going on in the Strait of Hormuz, with both sides attacking one another's oil tankers and frigates, and it's a war now. It was previously a kind of standoff, but there is now the degree of attacks. I think five ships were attacked yesterday, and it's sort of coming to a crunch, I think, to a culmination. And it's also worth bearing in mind one of the reasons why America is not dumping on the UK, as it were, to use undiplomatic language, currently, is because Donald Trump is in this labyrinth of the Iran war, and he feels he was put into that labyrinth by Benjamin Netanyahu encouraging so much into going to war against Iran on the basis that it could all be solved within 4 days, and here he is now more than 6 months into a war and no solution in sight.
0: Okay, Patrick Winter, Guardian diplomatic editor, thank you so much for talking to us this morning. Coming up later in the programme, life after the loss of your spouse. We'll hear how people cope during one of life's most trying periods. But next, Nevin Maguire is here with his new cookbook, One Pan Wins.
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0: Now, if you like the sound of cooking that is simple, full of flavour and fuss-free, you might like my next guest, new book, One Pan Wins. Nevin Maguire, you're very welcome.
7: Good morning, David. How are you?
0: Brilliant now, yeah. And I'm very excited about simplicity, flavour and lack of fuss. I like that.
7: Yes, but me too. And like we're moving into now the autumn and winter and people cook differently, they eat differently. So One Pan Wins is what it says. It's one tray, one pot, one casserole pot, a skillet. It's one pan dish. Less washing up, which we all love. He's putting the thumbs up. And I think that's the way. And a lot of the recipes can be made ahead. They can be batch cooked. They can be frozen. And you can just enjoy great food.
0: And does one pan normally mean faster?
7: Yes. That's a good question. Okay. That's a really nice. Some of them, yes. And some of them, no. For example, like we have a lovely like shoulder of lamb, which takes about maybe an hour to cook. Whereas other recipes could take 30 to 40 minutes to cook. So it does vary on what cut and how you're going to cook it. Whether it's kind of like low and slow. Like I bought you in a lovely lamb tagine, which is shoulder lamb. This took about an hour and 20 minutes to cook, and it's lovely spices. It's warm, it's comforting, it's a touch of honey, some really, really nice spices in it, like cinnamon. I have a light, mild curry powder, so it's not too hot. Use lamb shoulder. Not everyone's cup of tea. I love lamb shoulder, but you can do this with chicken thighs. You can do this with beef, so you can. And you use a lovely tomato called a passata, like sieved tomatoes.
0: Yes.
7: The San Marzano for me are some of the best, and you cook this low and slow. So this took about an hour and 20 minutes in the oven in a casserole pot.
0: That sounds lovely. Take me through, because lamb shoulder is a very economical cut.
7: Oh yeah,
0: that's it.
7: Lamb shoulder, lamb shank, you know, I love these cuts. These are just low and slow and they're good value, and you just go to your butcher, just get this diced up. Actually, the lamb that I'm using is from the Connemara Hill lamb, it's called. So it's known as a black-faced lamb. It's actually the variety we use in the restaurant. So this is the shoulder. There's a little bit of fat in it, which gives good flavour. So the base for this is a little bit of onion and garlic cooked to the start. Then you add in your lamb, your spices, them tomatoes, a can of tomatoes, or you can use the passata, as I said, and then it's a touch of honey. Cinnamon is really important. This little touch of cinnamon. It's a Moroccan dish. I should have said that. So it's lovely, those lovely kind of gentle spices, touch of curry powder, and then you just cook that low and slow, finish it with honey, and serve it with couscous or a bit of rice.
0: And you've just done it in a metal pot tray.
7: Well, I bought this in for you, it's all right. But you could do it.
0: When you're talking about tagines, if you go to Morocco,
7: you're right, it's a special. Right. And they're the authentic ones. This is a fuss-free.
0: But you can
7: very,
0: get away without that.
7: Absolutely. Oh, yeah. I don't think I've ever used a proper tagine, if I'm being honest with you. This would be a recipe we do in the Cookery School. I've got to say, I put in some butternut squash, so we're coming into squash season, pumpkin. You could use that, so you could. A casserole pot, slow cooker, perfect.
0: Okay. One pan dinners are great for a family, you know,
7: absolutely,
0: particularly people are under time pressure. But they don't just have to be that, because you could do some of these recipes for a dinner party, couldn't you?
7: Oh, absolutely. I mean, this is a perfect dinner party. You know, in one of the recipes, we have a lazy lasagna. I mean, you were talking beforehand. Erva loves it. He's licking his lips.
0: Okay, because lasagna, like, it can be fussy, it can be a bit of a pain making.
7: Yeah.
0: But you're making it very simple.
7: Yeah, I'm making it very simple, and maybe the Italians could be screaming at the radio and saying it's not authentic, but it's absolutely delicious. So we're using some beautiful Irish beef. We cook that off with some onion, carrots, get all your vegetables. This is done in a big cast iron pan, or a skillet pan would be perfect for this. So you're browning off your beef, you get the lovely flavour. We put in our tomatoes again, some lovely herbs. You could use some oregano. Garlic goes into that again, and then you're going to cook that. So when that's cooked for about maybe 30 minutes, 40 minutes, you're going to put fresh lasagna sheets on top of this. So you're not blanching and using another pot. That goes on top of your mince. And the key to this is not making a white sauce. It's using some mascarpone cheese, which is a creamy Italian cheese. You put in cheddar cheese, parmesan. That's your kind of white sauce over the top. That goes onto the grill or into the oven, and you'll have that onto the table in about 45, 50 minutes, which is one pan, no extra saucepans, nice garlic bread, or nice salad, and away you go.
0: Okay, well, that sounds just brilliant. Certainly the photographs look fantastic. I was flicking through it and I was particularly struck by Thai salmon and green vegetable curry. It looks fabulous. Yeah. It sounds fabulous. Does it taste fabulous?
7: Well, I hope it does. And I mean, like, it's, you know, we're getting better eating fish. We're an island. Salmon is the most eaten fish. You know, I have another recipe which I'll talk about. It's the lovely fish finger sandwich using hake. But salmon, so what you do with your vegetables, we're using carrots and this, some red onions. You've got to pre-roast them. So this is a tray recipe, whereas the other ones were kind of casserole, kind of one pot, so they were. So this is done in a tray. It cooks very quick, so it does, a salmon. So you got to cook your vegetables first to a little bit of baby carrots, which are perfect, or you can get big carrots, cut them into chunks, drizzle them with a little bit of oil, touch of garlic, red onion in that, roast that off. And then this is the interesting part. You get your salmon, you sit that on top. So they go into the oven for about 20 minutes, the vegetables. Then you get your fillets of salmon, skin on. And then we make up a little dressing. So we use some green curry paste. There's a really lovely Irish one from Saba, which is excellent. They're an Irish restaurateur in Dublin, from the west of Ireland, but they have really good Thai products. Coconut milk, you mix that in, a little bit of lime juice, so that's done in a wee jug, and you pour that over your vegetables. Salmon goes on top because you want it crispy. I know you like your salmon crispy, and everyone does. The skin gets fluffy and crisp. You can brush a little bit of that kind of sauce over, but you're cooking everything in there. You could put in sweet potatoes, as again, you could put in pumpkin. You can mix it up with peppers. So there's no kind of set rule, but it's the one tray element, cooking the salmon in the sauce. And you could actually throw in some baby potatoes, David, if you wanted. That could be the base. When you're cooking your carrots, cut them in half, which is great. So it is. And you made a lovely comment on the photography. Can I just thank Gil Books? Like, this is my 21st book, and I feel really privileged. We're always looking for new concepts, new ideas, what people want. We're time precious, so I think this kind of a book with the photography, because that's your biggest cost: photography, testing the recipes. So thank you to the whole team who worked on the book.
0: Absolutely, yeah. Well, it's very, very handsome looking production. Very handsome looking man on cover, of
7: thank
0: course.
7: You. You're very kind. You're very kind.
0: You mentioned fish finger sandwich.
7: I know.
0: I'm intrigued. Go on.
7: Well, hake is a sustainable fish, and it's one of my favourite fish, and they actually adore it, so they do in Spain on my food trails, and we're catching lots of it in Ireland. So I would recommend, get your hake, fillet it, no bones, okay, and you cut them into about the size of your thumb, or a little bit bigger, into little kind of strips like goujons. You're going to roll them in some breadcrumbs. So this is a touch of flour, you have some egg beaten, the panko crumbs just with sesame seeds. Now this is where you can be a little bit different. You can add in some curry powder, chili powder, because I think the Irish palate has changed, David. We've embraced spices.
0: Definitely
7: we have, you know. So with the fish fingers, you cut them and you can bake them off. It says in the oven about 200 degrees on a tray, and you're going to kind of bake them off. Or everyone is in here. So many houses have air fryers, so they will be perfect. So you're making your own little fish fingers. Then you get a nice kind of like a soft kind of floury bap. You kind of toast that off, and then a little bit of mayonnaise. In the recipe, I've given a recipe for tartar sauce. Not everyone's cup of tea. Kids may not like it. So even a little bit of mayonnaise, which is beautiful. But if you're going to make your own tartar sauce, some capers, gherkins, lemon, a little bit of parsley, and chop all that, and then just stir in some mayonnaise, smear that over your toasted bun, fish fingers on top, a little bit of I would go with a baby gem or an iceberg salad that hasn't a lot of kind of like strong flavours. It's delicate but crunch and texture, and I think the kids would love this.
0: It looks well, it certainly looks
7: tasty.
0: Very
7: it's just,
0: yeah.
7: It's just, and David, in the book, this is different to my other books, we have a chapter called Flavour Bombs. What does that mean? It means these lovely little dressings. I bought in a few for you here. One of my favourite ones is like a sauce vierge. You love your fish, great with pasta. A lot lot of these can be made ahead. They'll keep for a week or two in your fridge. You can freeze them. This is some red onion cooked down. We have some grilled peppers, and also we have some a little bit of extra virgin olive oil and some lemon zest and a touch of sugar and vinegar. I love this, and finished with basil. So there's a little bit of texture. It's lovely just if you want to cook some pasta, throw that into it. These are what you can elevate a lot of these recipes by adding lovely kind of spices. Another one here is chili jam. This is based in a tomato sauce. We make this all the time in the school and in the restaurant. It's like a tomato sauce, but there's vinegar, sugar, a touch of soya, and then you blend and you get a really, really smooth sauce, and there's chili in that too. And then my last one is kind of like that I bought in for you. It's kind of like an Asian dressing, Chinese five spice. I adore this.
8: Oh, lovely.
7: Sesame oil, sesame seeds and that, a little bit of white wine vinegar and lime. So you can sprinkle this over your roast chicken, like, or even if you're going to grill a little bit of chicken. So these are what we call flavour bombs. It's a full chapter, but 12 recipes.

0: a roasting tin, a good nonstick pan, and a skillet. And that's your four really basic pans that you should use, as well as good knives and that. I mean, I've done a little sweet treat here for you, David, and this is like a tiramisu, a tiramisu kind of baked cheesecake, done in a small little kind of like a tray. It can be done in a loaf tin if you want to, but this is done with a chocolate kind of base, and then we've mixed some mascarpone cheese, cream cheese, flavours of tiramisu, coffee, lovely coffee, a little bit of chocolate and that, and it's baked off. And so we've kind of like a sweet treat section on the back of it, which is lovely, done in 1 pound loaf tins, trays like that. So everyone, well, for me, I love tiramisu, and the proper meaning for tiramisu is pick me up, because there's always coffee. You can put in a little Kahlua, I didn't put it into this, but the lovely coffee element in that, it's a really nice. And of course these baked cheesecakes are all so fashionable and popular now, so
1: yeah, absolutely. So you've divided up by occasion as well, special occasions, speedy recipes, prep ahead, which is what you were talking about, stuff that you can do in advance, short prep, long cooking time, family favourites, and crowd pleasers. I like crowd pleasers.
0: Well, everyone, if you're going to cook for a crowd, I mean, you said something lovely, if you're entertaining, you know, the evenings are getting longer, like this tagine, going back to this, like there's lots of lovely recipes that are foolproof and you can make ahead and that will please everyone. You know, I just think there's something in it for everyone, from your humble fish finger sandwich to your lazy lasagna to your sweet treats. You know, it's always a challenge coming up with new recipes, to be honest with you, you know, in a book. You're always thinking, who's going to use it? Who's going to cook it? You bring people on a journey. Like when I look at food in the last few years, since I started cooking, we have embraced food, spices and different cultures, which is incredible. But we've always had great ingredients like our lamb or beef. We know that. We spoke about it before. So we are very lucky that we have such fantastic food, and people just want, they're time precious. So they want to cook delicious food from scratch. You're going to save money. That's very, very important. And that you know what goes into your food.
1: I'm going to taste one of those flavour bombs. Give me over that one.
0: Really? This one here? The sauce beer? Okay.
1: Yeah, go on. Yeah. And then I'm going to ask you about, thanks very much.
0: No problem.
1: Then I'm going to ask you about, because you say in the introduction, you say your own personal favourites, and say there's one that you would tell people to go to immediately, and I don't know if I'm pronouncing this right, Sriracha chicken?
0: Sriracha. Yeah. Sriracha is a lovely kind of like a spice, so it is a sauce, and this is that.
1: This is beautiful.
0: Isn't that lovely?
1: Really nice.
0: And do you know what? Interesting you say that. You can make it ahead, which is fantastic. I think it's nicer made ahead. Yeah, a bit of a kick. Bit of it, but not too spicy.
1: No.
0: But it's your grilled peppers. You don't have to grill peppers. You can buy them, you know, in every supermarket now grilled. And that's your red onion softened, a little touch of vinegar, sugar, and then some fresh herbs.
1: Yeah, that'd be nice, lovely on a ham sandwich.
0: I love it.
1: Anyway, sorry.
0: You need to be getting right in the book.
1: Back to the sriracha chicken.
0: Yeah, sriracha, like you can put in lots of different vegetables. And for this, it's done with some noodles. So there's a nice little bit of a kick, as you said, from the sriracha. Like 20 years ago, I wouldn't have known what sriracha is. And now you can get it in every supermarket.
1: What is it?
0: So it's kind of like a spicy kind of sauce, Asian kind of sauce. There's chilies in it. There's a little bit of vinegar, sugar. So it gives a lovely kick. I actually put it over Cajun chicken melts, which I really, really like. I get chicken breasts and I bake it off with some Cajun spice. And then I make this for my kids and put it onto some bread, and that's sriracha sauce. So it's a really, really good one. You can use a sriracha seasoning, which is a kind of dry, kind of sweetened, kind of seasoned over the chicken. And it's kind of like a fajita kind of style, on a tray into the oven with lots of lovely vegetables. I'm using some peppers, obviously, some red onion. And I think it's very tasty. So bit of sweet and sour. Yeah.
1: Looks great. I'm going to ask you about two more recipes. First of all, chicken and mushroom pie.
0: Oh, yeah.
1: Tell me this.
0: Comfort food at its best.
1: Yeah.
0: So for this recipe, we use...
1: Right time of year.
0: So chicken pie. We're using some, again, onion and garlic. They're a lot of the foundation of the recipes. Chicken thighs, which are good value. Not everyone's cup of tea. You can use some diced chicken. Or this recipe could be made with leftover roast chicken. But for the original recipe in the book, we're cooking the off in a skillet pan or a casserole pot. All our lovely onion, garlic, our chicken to get a little bit of colour. You could put red onion into that. You could finish it with peas and sweet corn. So there's all kind of set room. But we finish this with cream, a little bit of thyme. Thyme is a great herb with chicken, and a bit of white wine. Splash, put a glass of white wine. Of course, have a glass for yourself to keep yourself hydrated, Dave. Isn't that right? Yeah, and that goes into the pan. The interesting thing about this, it's not a puff pastry, it's not breadcrumbs, it's sliced potatoes on top. You get these little baby potatoes, you slice them thinly, you kind of layer them, and it's done in the photograph here, layer them on top of the chicken, and this goes into the oven for an hour. So it's lovely and creamy, there's a lovely touch of the thyme. Start to finish about an hour and 10 minutes, you're going to have a glorious pie. So you have your potatoes, you have your veg in there, you have your chicken in there. That's all you need.
1: Okay, and you don't have to be faffing about with pastry, which exactly. a lot of people
0: Well, put. I think so. I think so, yeah. too. Now, you could use breadcrumbs if you're stuck for time, which would work, probably cook faster in about 45 minutes. But I think the potatoes, and if you look at it, it's sliced potatoes. A little bit of work in that, slicing them thinly, putting them on top, but it's gorgeous. Yeah. And they're going to mop up all

0: those lovely kind of sauce ingredients are there.
1: Okay, finally, explain to me how I make tiramisu chocolate squares, because they look great and I'm going to be tasting one now in a few minutes, don't you worry. But
0: so we do a chocolate base, first of all. It's with cocoa powder, really good quality cocoa powder, plain flour, you bake that off, so it's kind of like a shortbread, a little bit of butter. Now, the top of this is some cheese. We're using some beautiful Irish cheese, Cologne Farm, based in Wexford. Mascarpone, we spoke about mascarpone, creamy Italian cheese, two cheeses. There's eggs in this, a touch of vanilla. And the most important ingredient for me is good coffee. A nice espresso coffee. It's baked off. It takes about 45 minutes to bake this off. And I've done this kind of like in a kind of like a tin the size of this here, kind of like a small loaf tin. And that's baked off and then just dusted with cocoa powder. And that's them there. I've cut them into squares so they can be made ahead. Like I made this 2 days ago and they're perfect. So there.
1: Brilliant. Okay, the book is called One Pan Wins. It's published by Gill. It is written, of course, by Nevin McGuire. Nevin, thank you so much for coming in.
0: Always a pleasure.
1: And
0: I look
1: forward to trying some of these.
0: Happy cooking.
1: Thanks very much. We'll take a break.
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1: Every year, thousands of people in Ireland find themselves navigating a profound, often unexpected shift in their lives. The loss of a spouse or a partner, a loss which changes everything in an instant. There's the initial shock, then the sense of having to start over, rebuild an identity, and of course, process the mental and emotional pain. I have three people with me in studio who have gone through this. Stephen Teep, whose wife Irene died from cervical cancer in 2017, and who is now CEO of Cork ARC Cancer Support House. June Curtin, who lost her husband John to suicide in 2013 and is a founder of County Clare's sea swimming community, Snavi Sosta, and Brittany Dowling, who lost her husband Danny suddenly, aged 36, in 2024. Good morning to you all. You're very welcome and thank you for coming in. I know it's difficult to talk about these things, but it is important, I think, to have a conversation. And Stephen, obviously, a lot of listeners will know you already through your campaigning work. And that all happened after Irene passed away in 2017. Could you just remind us what happened?
11: Yeah, thanks for the invitation today, David. Like I say, I suppose these things are important just for people that are listening that are probably going through something similar to know that, you know, they're not the only ones in this world that are going through this currently. It's always difficult to find a starting point to answer that question. For Irene and myself, I suppose we were no different to any other couple in the sense that met, fell in love, bought a house, got married, plans to have children. When we were 30, we had our first boy, Oscar, and then a couple of years later, had Noah. But after giving birth to Noah, Irene noticed that she wasn't recovering from childbirth. She was still bleeding for weeks later. And what went from 3-4 weeks and follow-up appointments and so on, I suppose the natural view from the medical professionals that we were seeing was, obviously this is childbirth related. But after 20 weeks, the consultants...
1: 20 weeks?
11: 20 weeks of going in and out and continuous bleeding.

0: And the consultant who had viewed Irene's cervix a couple of weeks prior to that noticed that there was a tumour on her cervix and a change. And it was 20 weeks when our second baby was... Noah was 20 weeks old that they diagnosed Irene with stage 2 cervical cancer. So obviously any cancer diagnosis is life-changing. Mm-hmm. I know I work for a charity and speak to people day in, day out. Who go through this, and friends of mine as well who I've met over the years through 221 and all that, 221 plus support group. But you know, we're breastfeeding, Irene's breastfeeding a 20 week old baby, and all of a sudden you're being told you have to stop that and start radiotherapy and chemotherapy, and you're now in the system of the treatment for this. So we were the only people that we knew of that age that had cancer to us, because Irene would have been about 33, I was 34 at the time when we got this original diagnosis, that we didn't really know anybody around us. It was always kind of, you know, older people are getting, you're hearing these things about. So obviously it frightens us, but we just got on with it. She had 12 weeks of treatment, radiotherapy, chemotherapy, brachytherapy to finish it off, and stopped breastfeeding. We were, Irene had set up a support group of breastfeeding mothers around the country that I was driving around collecting breast milk from, just to keep Noah fed. So I don't know,
1: people can be so
0: described as some sort of milkman driving around to do all these stuff that Irene had laid out for me throughout her treatment, just to keep, because I had to take over the feeding. But Irene's mission was to continue breastfeeding after after treatment. And she had researched and looked into, she can keep pumping throughout and so on, and at the end of it, start again. And I always remember at the time thinking, God, I'll definitely, or Irene will definitely be on TV or radio talking about this someday, because it's such an incredible story. I never thought I'd be linked to what eventually was. Anyhow, we got through this. Irene got through the treatment, started breastfeeding again, and then you have those follow-up appointments later where you have to go back for that dreaded scan after treatment, just to see how everything is. And it's the scariest thing on planet Earth to do. And I brought back in, and nervous as hell, and the radiologist could see Irene was really nervous, and just said to her, look, everything's fine, this is going to be a good meeting. And we went off into her room, and everything that they had planned for Irene's treatment went according to plan, and all they could see was scar tissue where the tumour once was. And great, so this is where you continue with your 3 monthly checkups. And about 3-4 months later, it was probably around, like, we went to, on holidays to celebrate with our sister-in-law and her kids and so on, and we came back from holidays and Irene was starting to get a pain in her lower back, and thought nothing of it, because she'd been wearing a sling on holidays and dragging kids around, and you're picking up toddlers trying to chase after them to change nappies and so on, and pain gradually started getting worse and worse. But what also happened, what we could all see, was Irene was physically getting thinner and thinner, and she was always a slim person anyway, so she didn't have much weight to lose, you know. But so when you could actually see it, it was a lot. And this pain was gradually getting worse and worse when we went back to a follow-up appointment in September. We went through the appointment and Irene mentioned nothing about the pain, because I think she knew what was going to follow. And it's the scariest thing ever when you're post-cancer treatment and a pain develops. You know, you're afraid of your life, what that pain could be. And I did the terrible thing and spoke to the consultant while Irene was there, and I said, look, Irene's in a lot of pain here. You know, I could hear you whimpering upstairs. And straight away, as soon as I said that, the consultant said, look, you're one of the strongest patients I've ever had. Everything we've thrown at you from day one, you've never complained, moaned, you just did it and got on with it. It's just because you are making noises of that pain now, I'm going to put you through every test. Anyway, long story short, it took about 4 or 5 weeks where we discovered Irene's cancer had metastasized into her liver. And the conversation then changed from, we're treating for cure, to a conversation where we have this treatment option for you, and then after that we have this treatment option, then after that we have this treatment option. There was no, we're beating this, curing this. It was a different change of tone. And then Irene immediately started her cancer treatment, lost her hair. She hadn't done that the previous, because there was no loss with that treatment. And that was the point where we then had to involve the children, particularly our oldest boy, because we hadn't spoken about it the first time. But now he's like turning 4, and there's physical changes happening to Irene because of treatment and losing hair.

0: bed a lot. So we started to involve Oscar in the conversation, and as the months went by, the cancer just progressed. In and out of hospital an awful lot. It was just one illness after another, infection after another. And that happened from about June to about April, and we said, right, we're going to go on a trip holiday. At this moment in time, we're still in that fight mode. Mm-hmm. You know, we're here to win. We're not going anywhere. But for subconsciously, I guess we're going to do a trip, and did a fabulous trip to Your Disney with the boys. And you know, we didn't hold back on anything. Have the photos, memories now today. Came back not long after. I mean, was back in hospital, and up to the 14th of July, where Amy's back multiple times again, consulted, sat us down. And that was the point for the first time that we heard the news that we won't be doing any more treatment. Your cancer has progressed to the point that there's nothing for us to do. Mm. You coming into the hospital for the last couple of weeks, in and out, is nothing anymore to do with infections. It's now just cancer related. And we're going to be stopping treatment. Mm-hmm. Obviously, that's the first point of all in that almost 2-year journey, that you go from the frame of mind of fighting, we're going to fight this, to now asking the questions, okay, how long do we have and what does the end look like? Mm-hmm. Where are two questions? And the consultant said, judging by my experience and the way we see this progressing, I would think a few short weeks. And at that point, it's 14th July, our oldest boy is due to start primary school at the end of August. And Irene straight away, milestone. Steve, if I can get to the end of August to watch Oscar start school, which, you know, I'll be happy with that. When we asked about what did the end look like, it just basically said, look, you're sleeping a lot at the moment and so on. She says, you'll find yourself sleeping more and more. Mm. And the day will come where you just won't wake up. It didn't happen as slow as that for us. 12 days later, after getting that news, Irene took a turn. And quite suddenly, went rapidly downhill and passed away at home on the 26th of July.
1: Yeah.
0: Exactly a month before Oscar was due to start school.
1: Yeah. Wow. Thank you.
0: Just short of 2 years.
1: Thank you for sharing that story. And I mean, the way you speak about her, I've heard you speaking about her before. She was obviously a wonderful woman.
0: Oh, absolutely amazing. She was the boss. She kept us all in order. She had a list for everybody. Very family orientated, you know, with her own family and us. And a terrific mother. Everything she did from the second she became a mum was for the boys, and organising them and everything. And even throughout her whole cancer journey, every milestone along the way had them in mind. It was them first, and we'll fit the treatment in around them afterwards.
1: Yeah.
0: You know.
1: June, if I could turn to you, I mean, you have a very different experience, because Stephen obviously had a long lead in to that loss, but your husband John, you lost him to suicide in 2013. I just can't imagine what the shock of that was like.
2: Yeah, it's just unimaginable. You know, your whole world is turned upside down in an instant. And at the time, my children were 5 and 9. So, we've had a very challenging few years, as you can imagine, because you have all these unanswered questions.
1: Yes.
2: You know.
1: Tell me a bit about John.
2: He was from a farming background. He died 3 months before his 40th birthday. Mm. And he had suffered on and off with his mental health, but he was from a farming background. And I suppose back in 2013, mental health and having any sort of mental health problems wasn't talked about like it is now. I think conversations are more open now. People are more open to talking about their feelings. He was from a farming background and he found it hard to talk about his mental health.
1: And I know you were trying to encourage him to seek some help.
2: That's right, yeah. And unfortunately, he had said the night before he died that he

0: would go and see his GP the following morning, but unfortunately he didn't make it.
1: Yeah, I'm so sorry for your loss.
0: Thank you.
1: Brittany, again, Danny, you lost Danny in 2024. He was just 36, yep. And also very unexpected.
2: Very unexpected. So Danny, when he was a teenager, diagnosed with epilepsy. So he lived, 20 years with epilepsy, medication morning and night, very well managed. He did still get... he did still have seizures. He could have two in 2 weeks, or he might not have one for 9 months. It was very much just what was going on in life, sleep, stress,
1: Yeah.
2: And it was just a normal Saturday morning. He had a family owned a lodge, B&B pub down in Wicklow, down in Glenmalure. So he
1: a lot
2: was,
1: of people would know it's Glenmalure
2: yes.
1: Lodge.
2: Yes, great place.
1: Yeah.
2: He was locking up that evening. His mum was away, so he was staying over, so completely normal. Me and the boys got up in the morning. Cohen was three, Reggie was almost two. And we went away for a walk on our bikes with our cousin's sister-in-law. And I was like, I haven't heard from Danny. I wonder what's going on. We had a really busy day at the lodge. Mm. I was like, he should be up feeding the animals by now. And I messaged my sister-in-law, Danny's sister, and I said, Mo, have you heard from Danny? And she sort of knew something was not right straight away, so she went to the lodge. And then Aoife, my sister-in-law I was with, had got a call from her husband, Danny's brother, and she just said, Britt, go. I was like, what are you talking about? She said, just get to the lodge now. So I left the boys with her, and my mind, I guess, was telling me everything was all right. I was sort of thinking he's had a seizure, we'll be off to hospital.
1: Yeah.
2: Textbook.
1: Been there, done that.
2: Been there, done that. Absolutely. And it was only when we pulled up outside the lodge that all the staff were outside crying.
1: Oh, my
2: and
1: gosh.
2: I knew then something wasn't right. So, yeah, Danny had a seizure that morning. He'd opened up to the staff 7:30 in the morning. He was chatting. Everything was normal. And he'd gone back up to bed and gone for a bit of a nap. And he'd had a seizure and unfortunately didn't wake up.
1: Yeah. And that's just something that
2: can
1: happen.
2: Yeah, so it's called SUDEP, sudden unexpected death in epilepsy, and there's no rhyme or reason, it's just...
1: My God.
2: Yeah, so that was, shocking.
1: Yeah, listeners will have gathered that you're not from Wicklow yourself.
2: No, a wee bit further south. New Zealand, born and bred.
1: Yeah, and you met Danny when Danny was in New Zealand working, he was working farming, was he?
2: No, he was actually working on the Christchurch rebuild with his brother.
1: Yeah.
2: So he was over there for a couple of years. So I met him very early on in his stay, and it was, I like to say, love at first sight. He would say, oh, whatever. but no, we met out one night, and yeah, the rest is history.
1: Yeah, and tell us a bit about him. He was a great character. Yeah.
2: He was a real character. He was sort of that pillar of the community. He was strong. Everyone looked up to him. He was involved in everything. He knew everyone, and everyone he met, he would just give them this feeling that they were his best friend. They were, he cared about them. He was amazing.
1: Yeah. Stephen, it strikes me that all of you have suffered incredible, terrible losses at a very early age. I mean, did you have any frame of reference for being, 36 and suddenly losing your life partner?
3: No, and we were just talking about this outside, how there was no one around my age that I knew who had gone through this.
1: Yeah.
3: And everybody that I know was obviously much older. The only reference to grief that I would have had would have been burying grandparents at that point.
1: Yeah.
3: And it was something that was just very fresh and very new and couldn't comprehend. So I just was trying to comprehend it. But what I suppose elevates it all, and I think where we all went through this, was trying to navigate our children's grief as well.
1: Yes.
3: With no framework. And I think what people don't understand is, well, not that they don't understand, but I suppose just to highlight is that when you're trying to manage your children's grief, you're also a grieving parent yourself.
1: Mm.
3: And it's
1: so you have to be there for them, but you're going through that
3: exactly,
1: your own pain
3: and
1: trauma.
3: If you're trying to see what can you find for your children with regards to support, it's almost next to impossible to do, because finding the energy yourself through your own grief while you're trying to manage everything around you, that lack of framework just made it, I suppose, extra difficult, extra exhausting. What is already a really challenging time anyway.
1: June, I mean, obviously you had the same situation, and because it was so sudden and because you lost John through suicide, I mean, did that make it more difficult.

0: difficult to cope with?
1: Well,
0: and
1: I think
0: explain to the kids?
1: When there were children left behind, and bearing in mind mine were 5 and 9, you're trying to hold yourself together while helping your children understand something. And I used to say, if I, as an adult, couldn't get my head around it, how do you explain that to 2 small children? It's, you know, they need to know, I suppose, that you're going to keep showing up for them. This is the biggest thing, because they have all these unanswered questions too. And they need to be reminded on a daily basis how loved they are. And especially, I suppose, for my son, he was 9, and trying to explain to them, you know, it's not their fault.
0: Yeah. So he was 9 then, he's what?
1: He was 9, he's 22 now, yeah. He's turned into a fine young man. I'm incredibly proud of him.
0: I'm sure.
1: And we've had many, many difficult years, but, you know, it's grief isn't linear, unfortunately, and everybody grieves differently, and there's no right or wrong way, I suppose. Yeah. It's just, it's when it's a death by suicide, it makes it that little bit harder, I think.
0: Yeah. And Brittany, I mean, your children were younger than that at the time. I mean, it must have been just incredibly difficult for them and for you to deal
2: 100%,
0: with them.
2: 100%. And it was the questions that they were asking me, you just didn't know how to answer them. You know, they were only 3 and 2. You know, be driving to crash drop off, and the questions, how did daddy die? Why did daddy die? Where did he die? And it, you just never thought you'd have to come up with these answers in a way to explain it to such young children. But I've found, you know, with children's grief, it's like this cycle. And as they develop every year, their understanding of grief changes, and they're re-grieving every year. So my youngest, who, you know, he was so young, he won't probably remember. You know, he will through our stories, but he's now asking questions that our oldest was asking last year. So we're sort of reliving it every year. And, you know, and I like to be honest with them. I try and, you know, I don't want to lie to them. I don't want to sugarcoat it. So it just break your heart how much that they know about death. Like, they shouldn't know about this at such a young age.
0: And your eldest started school this year.
2: He did.
0: It must have been heartbreaking to be there without
2: knowing. It was heartbreaking. You know, I tried to, it was such a big day, and we got the photos and we did it all, and sitting there at drop off, and there's all the mums and dads and everyone around. And, you know, it's all, it's such a happy moment. But then getting back into the car and thinking, he should be here experiencing this.
0: Of course.
2: We'd be going out for breakfast, debriefing, talking about how cute he looked or how handsome, or, you know, and just that feeling of doing it alone and not having someone to share it with. It's the, it's all the small things.
0: Yeah.
2: And I just know Danny would have loved it.
0: Of course, and being at the centre of it.
2: Exactly,
0: and Stephen, I mean, people sometimes talk about when they lose a spouse, they have to kind of rebuild their own identity in a way, because you're so much, if you're in a couple, you know, so much of your identity is tied into that.
3: Like, I think if, like, I suppose picture any relationship, you know, you always have plans for the future.
0: Yeah.
3: And at such a young age, you know, like, our plans were, you know, more than 2 children. It was a small soccer team. We were almost planning, right? Your social circles, your holidays, the future plans, everything, your careers even. And the day, you know, for me, the day Irene passed was the day all of those plans came crashing down.
0: Yes.
3: Like, even how you socialised, the TV shows that you once watched, like, simple things like that changes. My career today is so much different to what I was working at back then.
0: Yeah.
3: You know, I've literally changed my life around trying to rebuild it, and working and rebuilding it with the boys as well. Because you have to make new plans almost, or you're forced to make changes along the way. And it's very dramatic at the beginning. But like that, you're navigating as well throughout all your children's grief and every conversation you have with them growing up, because mine were 4 and 2 when Irene passed away. You know, it's age-appropriate conversations along the way, and as they get older, the conversation is constantly changing, and as Brittany says, they're nearly re-grieving. So, you know, life is constantly evolving, and you're constantly rebuilding.
0: Yeah. June, if anyone is listening that is going through this, would you have any advice for them?
1: I would. It would be to lean on those closest to you And don't be afraid to ask for help, because I'm learning now about that analogy of putting on your own oxygen mask first. Sometimes we get so wrapped up, especially if there are small children, like both of you have small children, you're so wrapped up in trying to look after your children that you sometimes neglect yourself. And that's where the sea came in for me, I suppose. And I took to the sea. I was brought up by the sea all my life in Spanish Point, and I never learned to swim as a child. But you have to look after yourself, and you have to lean on those closest to you and know your people. You soon learn who your people are, and they're the people who are there with you through thick and thin, like a friend I have from Spanish Point living in Belgium, Sarah. First thing every morning before I open my eyes is a message, how are you? And my last message at night would be from Sarah, how was your day? So it's very important to know your people and lean on them.
0: Okay, well, that is good advice. June Curtin, Brittany Dowling and Stephen Teep, thank you all so much for coming in today and sharing your experiences. If you've been affected by any of the issues we've discussed today, there are helpline numbers available on rte.ie/helplines. We'll take a break.
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0: Just in relation to our last item, Kathy has texted in, my husband died of MND 15 months ago. There is no pain like losing a life partner. You can't understand what it's like unless you go through it. Well, our sympathies to Kathy on her loss, and our thanks to Brittany, June and Stephen for sharing their experiences with us. That is all for today. Thank you very much indeed for listening. Today's programme was produced by Amy Ryan, researched by Michelle Gibson. Broadcast coordinator was Aideen Casey, and Ruth Kennington was on sound. Oliver Callan is coming up, but first it's over to Brian Jennings for the news.
16: Thank you, David. The Director General of the GAA, Tom Ryan, has rejected accusations of misogyny in the strongest possible terms. After it was revealed The integration of Gaelic Games' three bodies will not happen

0: next year. Mr. Ryan said a failure to reach agreement on organisational structures is the main reason behind the delay in the process. He was speaking following the resignation yesterday by former President Mary McAleese as chairperson of the Integration Committee, overseeing the amalgamation of the GAA, LGFA and Camogie Association. She said she felt that there were people who are not entirely happy about the idea of including women in decision-making at the top level of Gaelic sport. Tom Ryan has denied the charge.
1: The commitment remains firm and absolute. I don't see a future for us as a standalone organisation promoting and offering male sports only. Our future is together. We will be far stronger as a combined organisation. I believe that. The GAA believes that. I know that my colleagues in Ladies Football and Camogie believe that.
0: A Garda investigation is underway into reports of a large unidentified drone flying off the east coast yesterday evening, just days before the visit of President Trump to Ireland. It was spotted off the Wicklow coast by a commercial pilot. On his way into cabinet today, the Taoiseach Micheál Martin was asked about the sighting.
2: There was a report that's been investigated by An Garda Síochána along with the Defence Force. I think we have to be cautious until something has been verified. But as of now, we don't have verification of that. We have strengthened our resilience very significantly in terms of drone technology.
0: The price of oil has hit $100 a barrel for the first time since July. The cost has been rising following renewed fighting in the conflict between the US and Iran.
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0: Today will be mostly dry with isolated light showers. The best of the sunny spells will be in the east. Generally cloudy later. Highest temperatures 14 to 18 degrees. And that's all from the newsroom for now.
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5: Good day to you all. It's Oliver on the air until 1. September is still in its childhood years. The weather is kind of summery, but the nights are drawing near. We welcome all your feels and your thinkings on the WhatsApp 087 032 32 32. And for your longer letters, you can email Oliver at rte.ie. Tadas Jock. This is a very kind of eerie, spooky program today because there were so many exits from Slane Castle last night. It's like a plague has hit the traitors' players. So we have that with a hat. Why eerie? Because we're going to bring you the story of a 19th century shipwreck that ends in murder and cannibalism. And the fella is here to teach us all about the customs of Irish wakes and funerals. Separate things, all of these. And actually, it's quite interesting because awkwardness is kind of the origin story of the Irish funerals and wakes and all our traditions and rituals, along with Breithin laws that basically make it illegal for you not to have a good party when anything happens, including death. And some of the customs are slightly different between the Protestants and Catholics in a study that was done from 1975 onwards. So that's kind of remarkable. Also, Paul Hackett is our holidays expert. He has ideas on winter sun for those trying to escape the spooky times. And there are a lot of them, and we'll also reveal the most fastest growing, most popular American destination, which I think is very surprising. You will have questions for Paul Hackett. 51551 is the text there. So traitors and funerals and all sorts of things to come. But a word on that GAA story. It is the story of the day. The GAA fellas, and it is mostly run by men. There are not as many women as there probably should be in the premium and corporate levels of the GAA. And they told the steering committee on integrating women's Gaelic games into men's Gaelic games, something they've committed to in 2024. 90% of players want this to happen. So what has happened is that they're just saying, we're still going to do it. It's just going to take a bit longer than we kind of said. It's not going to be next year. And I know we said we'd do it. It's just not happening next year. And like, how difficult is this to do? They have the biggest brain, or they had the biggest brain in the country on the job, Iar Uachtaráin, Dr. Mary McAleese, chair of the integration movement. And when they started kind of saying, oh, this could be very difficult, it's complex, very expensive, was another thing I heard being mentioned as well. Many new excuses. The GAA says, we're very committed, but it's a bit hard now. Wait 5 more years, because a nice kind of 10-year delay has the nice ring to it. And it's sort of tradition at this stage. I mean, this is the summer. We've had an amazing All-Ireland Football Championship, the best ever, culminating in that Mayo victory. The GAA saved the game with their brave reform. They're well able to do stuff. We had Katie Taylor hosted in the GAA HQ in Croke Park, giving us one of the greatest sporting moments we've experienced in living history. So the GAA comes across as slick, professional, organised, decent, modern. And then at times they just come across with shades of gobshitery, you know, harking back to Fado, the bacon and cabbage gut on the ground, comb overs with gravy stains down the shirt, dried edges on a ham sandwich vibe, you know? And that is not what they are. Dr. McAleese has left because she has dealt with executives before and she's dealt with the Catholic hierarchy in the Vatican. She knows entrenched men's views when she sees them, and she knows that she has the power that when she leaves she has maximised the embarrassment, because there is embarrassment here. Is anyone watching objectively who think the GAA is right to delay it? Because the message, as Mary McAleese said, it's a slap on the face. And what I'm saying, from an organisation that has spent decades slapping women on the backside, it's a tidal wave of embarrassment for the GAA today, which I think is sad. But I do think the tidal wave is very likely to pick them up and deliver them into the same century as the rest of us are living in, faster than they want to. And I think it'll fast track the cop on. Now, what we're hearing from the GAA so far in response, and they are defending themselves, they're saying we're not sexist in any way. Essentially, it's like, oh, Jesus, Lord, you know, it's the same organisation, all the women come in, it's very complicated, you know, and they're saying this kind of collectively is the vibe we're getting. You know, women, the integration, very expensive. It's very, because women, they always go shopping, so that'll cost us a fortune. And very indignant. We saw from the Scort thing, do you remember they refused to go, they wouldn't wear the good days honest to holy Catholic Scots, and women have marvellous paying thresholds. Why don't they stay out of the cold for a bit longer? It's what they really want, I would say. And it's not true to say there's no women in the upper echelons. We have many girls here, women. We have lots of the women here, not sure of their names. It's because they're fairly new, it's hard to get used to them. So we call them all Grania for handiness. And sometimes they'll wear skirts at the meetings. It's their choice. And things move slowly here. We're saying another 5 years, because it will take 3 to 4 years to scratch our arses. Then we'll start thinking about it. Then we'll be gearing up for another scratch. But we're very considerate, organising. We don't do anything knee-jerk or suddenly without any warning. Well, sorry, what's that? Long John, Ban John, Jovi Hovi, be the Hokies is on the phone. He wants to do another show, Sure, let him do 10. We'll give him the house. What's in the diary there now for John, Long John, Jovi? Oh, Camogie, we can move that. Yeah, there's a bit of tarmac across the road there and Drumcondra's there. Yeah, we'll stick them there. How many nights does the Long Johns want to do? So joking aside, come on, Lou Clascoil, come on. You're well able. This is the best association in the land with people everywhere in all corners of the island. They've done great things together. Do this last great thing, because you're not gobshites anymore. You do the amazing things. Wake up, smell the scent of your embarrassment in your pants today. Cop on, get on with it. Deliver what you promised now, because it's all about mass more. It's respect. End of.

0: assisting it. Madam Franklin there, assisting us. Messages. People are responding to this story today. Women are treated as second-class citizens in the GAA. Look at that All-Ireland final. Women's televised Oscuilga only. It would not happen with the men's, says John. Maybe Manon Ahern should boycott all GAA matches. Our money is good enough for them, even if we're not. Another one says, sorry, the men in our GAA club, they get to decide when they get the pitches. A female team has never got first preference. It's an embarrassment. Someone else says, it is all about respect. And loving the music choice, thank you very much. It's a GAA, it's a 4 years it took to get to this point. Mary McAleese said she worked four long, long years, she pointed out. A lot of work. How long did the Good Friday Agreement take? That's a fair point. It actually was, you know, a big ceasefire in 94 and there was 98, the peace. Okay, let's leave that aside. We have other duties to do. The Traitors Ireland, next.
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7: 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Had enough of all that drama?
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0: There are only 13 players left on Traitors Ireland, a baker's dozen. The gravediggers have been very busy. Let us meet the first victim of episode 6, Dennis with a hat. And he has the hat. Welcome.
9: Hey, Oliver. How's it going?
0: It's a beautiful hat, I must say.
9: Yeah, the hat survived, so it's a miracle.
0: I wonder, did you have a few of them? This is the hat. We're sorry to see you go, yeah. But as Carla pointed out, you were too much of a threat. You got to deliver a big farewell speech because you knew you were about to be martyred in the cause of the faithfuls. You seem to be quite happy to, one of the first people we've ever seen, kind of happy with the circumstances in which you were leaving the castle.
9: Yeah, I think it was pretty clear to me my time was gone. And I think when Siobhan came in wearing that incredible headpiece on that round table, I was like, I can't compete anymore. So that was game over.
0: Did you know when you opened the floodgates on Pádraig Quay that night that this was it, you were going to go out like this?
9: Yeah, I think once I knew that I was on death row, I knew that that was it. And I kind of spent the entire time on death row trying to figure a way out of it.
0: I see, yeah.
9: The only way was to go hard and take it out, so.
0: Very generous.
9: Yeah, yeah.
0: Memorable way to work.
9: Well, he also took it so graciously. So I came into that round table ready for a battle and then he instantly kind of shut me down.

0: his hilarity and humbleness, which is lovely.
1: Very good. Yeah. Everyone was sorry to see you go, especially your secret husband, Diego. Let's have a listen.
2: Devastated, because Dennis is gone.
3: Good to see you.
4: Sorry about Dennis.
3: And I thought
5: good to see you're fucking dead.
3: Yeah, so did I. I thought he was dead.
6: Cheers to Dennis. I came in with him the first day. Oh,
7: God.
8: I was so proud of him.
7: He was brilliant. Dennis is brilliant.
9: He was brilliant.
8: Didn't marry him for nothing. He's not just a pretty face.
1: Not just a pretty face. Did you feel sad leaving Diego there on his lonely?
0: Oh, like devastated. Like I knew my time was up with the game, but to leave Diego, yeah, actually heartbreaking. Like, because the game is so immersive, and I remember just thinking, I never told him I loved him, I never told him how proud I am of him.
1: Like, all the things you were not meant to say.
0: Yeah.
1: Your background as a therapist gave you some skills in this. So you honed in on poor Kay's body language. You were spotting things. So were you kind of psychoanalyzing everybody all of the time whenever you could draw a breath?
0: Yeah, pretty much. I had my journal every night, and I was kind of building up cases. I kind of had three people constantly that I was building up cases against. My mind was working overtime, definitely, and yeah, constantly analysing. Yeah.
1: You had spotted them. Is the journal compulsory, by the way? Everyone has been journaling in the evening.
0: Not compulsory, but it's good. I think one thing is, like, it's good just to get it out of your head, otherwise you're just lying awake with it racing. So it's like, dump it on the page and then try to get some sleep and hope you survive the night.
1: You said to them you're a writer, and since in reality you're no longer practicing as a psychotherapist, you didn't really lie. You are a writer.
0: Yeah, I am a writer. Even though I can't spell Fanula.
1: Why did you leave that job that's face-to-face with people and their troubles? Because you came across as someone who'd be very good at that.
0: Yeah, I had a private practice for 5 years, and I was teaching psychotherapy as well for 3 years, and loved it, like really, really loved my job. I was focusing mostly on complex trauma, and I think there is a kind of limited time span for that. And yeah, I think I reached a stage where I realised I wanted to do more, yeah, something more for me in my life, I think. And writing has always been my passion, and that's, I used to be a writer before as a therapist. So it's just going back to it now, which is really lovely.
1: So what are you writing?
0: I just got a TV series optioned.
1: Really?
0: Which is really exciting, by a production company in LA. So we
1: Fantastic.
0: Are kind of strategizing at the moment, and yeah, a few things in the works, which is really, really lovely.
1: Can you tell us what the TV series is about?
0: Oh, lip sealed now and that, I'm afraid. I'm really good at keeping secrets.
1: Is it drama, comedy?
0: It's a comedy, yeah.
1: Oh, it's a comedy?
0: Yeah, yeah.
1: And it's an LA company that's...
0: Yeah, yeah, it'll be based in Ireland and filmed in Ireland, hopefully.
1: Go
0: so,
1: away.
0: Yeah.
1: I have to keep an eye out for that. And you're writing other things as well. A children's book has come to mind.
0: Yeah, a children's book.
1: Comes from
0: well.
1: A lie you told in the castle,
0: yes,
1: that we didn't see on air.
0: So in the castle, I told everyone I wrote queer-themed children's books. And then when I left, I was like, actually, there's a market for that.
1: I'm going to do the thing I made up.
0: Yeah, so I have, yeah, a children's book written now. And I have a wonderful illustrator on board. So that's ready to go.
1: Very good.
0: And another book that I wrote about kind of queer trauma. Or, yeah, just what it was like growing up gay in West Cork in the 90s and the kind of psychological impact of that and how it's impacted my life, my relationship with Diego, things like that.
1: It sounds like it was bad.
0: Difficult, yeah.
1: Difficult.
0: Yeah, I think in perspective, yeah, it's very, you can't just say these things are bad. It was, yeah, challenging, of course, and then also really wonderful.
1: It was
0: wonderful.
1: The 90s, wasn't it?
0: Yeah.
1: Yeah.
0: But I think growing up gay, you're forced to question yourself more and interrogate yourself, and it's kind of brought me on this incredible journey of really understanding who I am. And I think that's a kind of gift of being queer in the world, and not just sexuality wise but just being different or being othered in any way. Yeah, I think there's something really powerful about it.
1: Do you find it's kind of nearly a good thing now that you went through those bad days because they're behind you?
0: Yeah, definitely. Yeah, I think especially with my work as a therapist, like, I couldn't have done that work if I hadn't experienced challenges and difficulties in life. And yeah, we learn from them, we grow from them, yeah.
1: You grew up in Lep?
0: I grew up in Lep and an OG leper, yeah.
1: And bizarrely, there's a famous festival in Lep.
0: There is a famous Vetsville app set up by my mother, Oliver.
1: Really?
0: Yeah, my mum set it up.
1: It's reminiscent of last night's episode.
0: I know, I got so many messages saying to go out on the Scarecrow episode, like absolutely shocking.
1: Your mum set up a Scarecrow festival in Lepp.
0: Yeah, every Halloween, Lepp becomes populated by mad scarecrows and they outnumber the population of Lepp and it is hilarious crack. So we're expecting a lot of scarecrows with big orange hats
1: there
0: this definitely year.
1: Will be. Attics are being raided.
0: Definitely.
1: So, mum has a creative mind, obviously.
0: Yeah. She's an absolute artist and a mad woman and puts it to good use.
1: The big surprise for the get-go of this has been the secret relationship and the fact that you're married to Diego, and no one has a clue.
0: Nobody has a clue, Oliver. Like, it's absolutely hilarious. The only person who kind of half-copped it was Fionnuala. We had a shock in the kitchen night.
1: Yeah, I don't think we saw this.
0: It wasn't aired, but Diego and I were chatting to Fionnuala, and she just turned to us, I think it was after the coffin mission, and she just said, "You're the golden couple." And we were like rattled, and we were like, "Sorry?" And she said, "Well, you won the Shield yesterday together. You're both out of the coffins today. Like, you should really stick together." And Diego and I were like, "Yeah, Fionnuala, we will."
1: That's an edited bit out just to keep manipulating the rest of us.
0: Yeah.
1: But she had no idea she was on the streets cracking a joke. Yeah. How did you meet Diego, by the way?
0: I met him 11 and a half years ago now. Right. Yeah. Diego likes to say we met in an alleyway because it's seedier. But we met outside the George Bar.
1: It's old fashioned to meet face to face.
0: Yeah. 3rd of January 2015. Yeah.
1: He was a Brazilian living in Ireland, but you were an Irishman living where?
0: I was living in Bucharest.
1: Were you?
0: Yeah, I was writing stories for video games.
1: I see.
0: Yeah, and then met Diego and then moved back 6 months later. And yeah, Diego told me not to move back for him, and I did. And now we're here.
1: Cork is home?
0: Cork is home, yeah. Originally from Lepp, of course, but living in Cork City now.
1: Some people call it real Cork when you get real to the city, but you're a country lad, maybe you don't.
0: Yeah, well, we all know West Cork is the true capital of Cork, which is the true capital of Ireland. Geography
1: Several shocks last night. The news that the player Grainne was leaving without revealing her status as a faithful. She was struck down. Here's a reminder.
4: Everyone up, keep coming!
5: Oh, Jesus Christ!
9: Poor Grainne.
10: I literally take two steps and my Achilles popped.
11: Oh, I thought somebody kicked me from behind.
12: Oh, my God.
13: Poor Grainne barely took off and she was in the mud.
14: Put your hand under there.
13: Of course I can.
14: Keep the leg up for me, please.
13: Of course I can.
15: You all right?
13: Yeah.
10: So that was the end of my race. The guys were fantastic and I hate to let them down.
16: Yeah, once she was kind of had to leave, it really was like, we're doing this and we're doing it for Grainne.
17: For Grainne! Go, Grainne!
1: Grainne, good morning.
18: Good morning. How you doing?
1: How are you doing? I mean, this was a big shock. It must have been really disappointing, not to mention painful.
18: It was a little painful, all right. Yeah, it was really disappointing to have to leave the show. It was just starting to get fun. You know, we kind of got over the first half and like the second half is where you really have to play the game. So I was really looking forward to that. But my left leg kicked me out of it, I'm afraid.
1: What happened? You had to leave immediately. Why?
18: Ruptured Achilles. I had to have a surgery on it straight away.
1: You were straight to surgery?
18: So thankfully the guys at the Century Sports Clinic were fantastic. So we're well on the way to recovery.
1: Are you? What is the recovery like? Are you back walking? Are you what stage are you at?
18: I'm walking but with a limp. But
1: really?
18: It's not too bad. Mobile.
1: Your family's been running a riding school in Sligo for decades, I think over 50 years. What are they saying to you about riding a horse?
18: I think that's a long way off. We're just trying to concentrate on getting the walk first without a limp. That'll be the first hurdle, and I'm not sure about the horses.
1: You have gone into a show to have fun, but this must be. How do you feel about this?
18: Oh God Almighty! I had the best time ever. It was fantastic. What a production! The cast are amazing. Such lovely people. Like, it was, you just belly laughed every day. It was so much fun.
1: Well, I'm sorry you're going through that injury, but a little bit about yourself. You're living in Sligo with the love of your life.
18: I am living in Sligo with the love of my life, Mandy, yes. She has three children and we have two grandchildren.
1: So a lot of people were surprised to see you on the TV. Because
18: they were.
1: You had a cover story.
18: Yeah, my granddaughter is absolutely loving the show. Like, she has all kinds of strategies and everything built up for it. She's amazing. She's only 9.
1: What has been the reaction among your family and friends in Sligo to your time on the programme?
18: Oh, yeah, real surprise. A lot of them are saying, my God, why would you put yourself in there? But absolutely very positive. All of Sligo right behind you. Everyone says, oh, my God, it's great to see you on the show.

0: So, yeah.
1: They're like that in Sligach. You were very low-key in the programme, weren't you? This was a deliberate tactic of yours to keep an eye out on everyone, and nobody suspected anything of you for that. It can backfire on occasion.
0: No, it's really like, I mean, those first couple of days,

0: did. I didn't. I was having so much fun with Fionnuala. She is a riot. Not for one second was I looking at her as a traitor.
1: The wool over your eyes, as I say. Who do you like now? Who would you love to see win, Grainne?
0: I'd love to see Pete win.
1: Your buddy Pete.
0: I really would. Yeah, he's just such a genuine guy. You'd love him to get to the end.
1: You would, if you were in Carla's shoes, you would choose him as the traitor, which we'll find out next week.
0: I would. I'd be taking either him or Porico.
1: Oh, yes.
0: Yeah, they would be the two strongest players left in there. So I would be kind of going with one of them to try and take me. So she needs protection now.
1: she does.
0: Yeah. She's made a boo-boo. Like, she has to have somebody on, to get her back.
1: Dennis, Carla is playing some game. She has manipulated everyone into thinking this is just a young Garlene who is innocent of the ways, and there she is.
2: She's playing such an incredible game. Like, it's unbelievable. Like, just completely flying under the radar everyone's just minding her, like in the castle. She's just pottering about, and it's like, oh, Carla, like, sweetheart. And then to see her in action, what she's secretly up to.
1: Something else. Who would you choose? What should she do? Because she took a risk choosing Aoife, I thought, because I thought Aoife could peddle stuff about her. And she had a parting shot by putting her name on that slate.
2: Yeah.
1: She seems to have confused everyone more than had them ask questions of Carla.
2: Yeah, that's the risk. She took the risk, and I don't think it paid off. I think she has to recruit one of the lads. Like, there's such a strong lads alliance. So that has to be broken up. So I'm with Grainne. I'm like Pete or Porrick. Oh, I would be. Yeah, they'd be my top two for her to get in.
1: Who would you like to see win overall, apart from Diego?
2: I was like, take a wild guess.
3: He's out of this option.
2: Yeah, I'm definitely. Yeah, I adore Carla, but I'd love a faithful win. If it's not Diego, then Janet or Dave were my little car mission buddies, and I adore them greatly. So, and Kaylee has my heart for sure.
1: Kaylee is my number one player at the moment.
2: Yeah, she is. Hilarious.
1: The chart moves, but you know, really. And we're only halfway through.
2: Yeah.
1: And you had such a remarkable contribution, Dennis. Thank you. Grainne has paid the price, unfortunately, has put a greater effort into everyone else. And by the way, Aoife, who was banished last night, she's not with us today. She's too busy to talk to us because her sister is getting married today. Just in case anyone thought it was like she was in a huff or anything. congratulations to that ousted traitor and her family. But in the meantime, Grainne McGarry over in Sligach, thank you, and get well soon. And Dennis Ryan.
0: Thank you very much.
1: Thank you, Grainne. And Dennis Ryan, we'll be hearing from you.
2: Yeah, thanks so much, Oliver.
1: And the hat. Orange Hat Productions, I presume. More Traitors again next Sunday, of course.
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1: Right now, well, that is, as I said, eerie feeling of the show today. Irish people, we're constantly claiming, oh, we're brilliant at death, but is this just our usual kind of blather around it? Well, Dr. Máirtín McConamara from TU Dublin Centre of Irish Universities is here from the university, and he's well suited to talking about his wakes in particular because he has won awards as a chef. This is true, isn't it?
10: It is indeed, yeah.
1: And he can sing a ballad as well at the drop of a hat. And now, this is an academic study on wakes and funerals. Fáilte isteach, Máirtín.
10: Romíli Mahagat.

0: you're looking at our rituals around death from 75 to 2015. So you picked that period to begin with.
1: Well, I picked that period because it's sort of, I used autoethnography as a methodology so that the first funeral I remember, I was born in 1968. The first funeral I remember is 1975 because we had twins that died, you know, literally, I think one was nearly dead and one died shortly afterwards.
0: Really?
1: I was around 7 years old. So I remember that funeral. I remember the little white coffin in the back of my father's car, and us being, my mother was still in the hospital and that, you know. So that was my first sort of memory of a funeral, and then I suppose finishing in 2025, probably the most recent, probably the one from a family perspective that I end with was my cousin Michal's, you know what I mean?
0: Okay, it's 2025, so it's 50 years.
1: So it's 50 years, yeah.
0: Now you go, the starting point really is our tradition of hospitality enshrined in the Breton laws from medieval times.
1: It is, yeah. Listen, we are just very good at hospitality. You know, it's something we do naturally. You know, if someone comes to your door, you're like a hen in a hot griddle till you give them a cup of tea or a glass of whiskey or something. Do you know what I mean? And you know, you'll have a sandwich, or you'll have a biscuit, you'll have a bit of cake, you'll have something. Do you know what I mean? But actually, all of that, what we do, and you know, Mrs. Doyle in Father Ted, is actually literally it goes back to the Breton laws. This was the rules.
0: We're just following rules.
1: Absolutely, it's hardwired in our DNA, and that's why we're so good at hospitality. Like, I've been teaching at Cahill Brewery for years, and now in TU Dublin up in Grange Garman in the School of Culinary Arts. But like, we're brilliant at hospitality.
0: Why was it a rule?
1: Why was it a rule? Is it?
0: Well,
1: I suppose it's you know, sometimes we think about Irish exceptionalism. There's nothing really exceptional about it. All through, it's part of humanity. Like, you go to the Arab world, you go to other worlds. Like, there's the thing about welcoming the stranger. So the idea, and so you welcome the stranger because you're afraid within the Christian thing that you're afraid that the stranger could be actually our Lord himself. Other side of it is that you're welcoming the stranger because the stranger could be dangerous and you wanted to move them on quickly. Get them in, look after them, don't upset them, and move them on. You know what I mean? So one way or the other.
0: Welcome the stranger. That's a message we've started to forget, haven't we, in a broad sense. But come here, giving food and drink and consuming it. A lot of this ritual is to do with the awkwardness and embarrassment around death and trying to kind of distract a little from it.
1: Well, it's something, you know, as I say, one thing that we're very good at in this country is we're not afraid of talking about death. Mm-hmm. You know, we're not afraid of facing it. We're not afraid of mentioning it. You meet somebody, I always meet someone who hadn't seen them since their parents died or something like that. I'm not going to forget that. I'm going to say, listen, geez, I'm really sorry to hear about your dad. So sorry he couldn't make the funeral, whatever, even though it was 6 months away. But you need to get that done. Mm-hmm. And we're not afraid to do it. And we're not afraid to keep talking. Like, you know, my sister, Nuala, is 16 years dead now, but we keep talking about her. She's never dead. You know, it was her birthday the other day. You know what I mean? So because we talk and don't shy away from the dead, do you know what I mean? They're always with us, which I think is really helpful. But this idea about food and drink at wakes and stuff, like, it gives someone something to do. It fills a space of awkwardness. Oh, you'll have something, or can I help? Or people always want to help. And there's this wonderful thing within Irish society called the mehel, you know? And the mehel is where the community gets together and helps. And whether it's digging the grave, or whether it's actually washing the body, or whether it's making tea, or cleaning up, or stewarding, you know what I mean, car parking and all that sort of stuff. And, you know, country funerals, it's brilliant, you know?
0: We go to funerals at an enormous rate, even if we've just got a tenuous link to the dead. We've been doing that a long time. Are we unusual as a people?
1: I think we probably are, you know.
0: Really?
1: My late father, God rest him, you know, I think he loved funerals, you know what I mean? He seemed to prefer a funeral than the wedding because you didn't need an invite and you didn't have to buy a present, you know what I mean? And they were normally better fun, you know. And there's a curiousness about that, about, you know, the fact that we sort of celebrate your death, or we celebrate, like, instead of mourning death, we celebrate life. Like, that's when we've had a go to death. Now, naturally, it's different if there's, like, a real tragedy, like a young person or a drowning or a road death or something like that. Like, it's much harder. Do you know what I mean? But when someone's had a good death, you know what I mean? And, like, I think about my late father. Like, we had such a great death. You know what I mean? As in, we knew he was on his way out. And we were all there by his side, either just when he died or literally within an hour of him dying. And literally, and it happens here around 3 a.m. And for the next 4 hours or 5 hours, actually, the whole family were there, just the brothers and sisters and my mother. Actually, we're drinking whiskey, telling stories, laughing, really? Crying, praying, organising his funeral. Like, it was, and you'd never get that moment again with no one else annoying you. And we nearly had it all worked out by the time the sun rose, you know. It was beautiful.
0: And as you say, it's not like a wedding, can't be planned for years in advance, so it just happens suddenly and pulls you out of whatever fog you might have been in normal life.
1: Well, I'm just thinking of, like, it's just over a month since poor old Glenn Hanser died, you know, and my brother Cullum and Aoife Woodlock were very much involved in organising that funeral with his family and all that sort of stuff.

0: What the number is your brother?
1: Cullen's my brother, yeah, the fiddle player. But it was amazing, like, this idea about how suddenly, when you need to get stuff done, you can get things done. And I was thinking about this and about death, and thinking about poor old Glenn, because his wife, Maura, she's from Finland, and poor old Christy, who's left behind now, little four-year-old. But Maura is, the last time I spent time with Glenn was last year down at the Michael Hartnett Festival in Newcastle West, and Maura had translated Michael Hartnett's poetry into Finnish, and Glenn recited to us The Death of an Irish Woman, you know, and it's very short, and I think it's very pertinent if you're happy for me to say it. It's ignorant in the sense that she ate monotonous food and thought the world was flat, and pagan in the sense that she knew the things that moved at night were neither dogs nor cats, but pukas and dark-faced men. She nevertheless had fierce pride, but sentenced in the end to eat thin, diminishing porridge in a stone-cold kitchen, she clenched her brittle hands around a world she could not understand. I loved her from the day she died. She was a summer dance at the crossroads. She was a card game where a nose was broken. She was a song that nobody sings. She was a house ransacked by soldiers. She was a language seldom spoken. She was a child's purse full of useless things.
2: Gahaling.
1: Gahaling.
2: Yeah. Unbelievable. Stews work best.
1: Yes. Stews work best.
2: The old staples for decades and maybe centuries, and coddle and all of the things.
1: This is the thing, because the beauty about a stew is that a stew improves with time, and because it's been sort of slow cooked, it's all the badness or any possible bacteria has been boiled out of it, you know what I mean? And the longer you leave it, it can even rest without being in the fridge, like at ambient temperature. Now, the health and safety people be telling us about this, but normally cold Irish kitchens, you know, for a while, and then once you reheat it, then you're good to go, you know? So stews, you know, there was it was Biddy White Lennon, she wrote in one of her books that she met some old one in the long haul pub, said that the coddle is the great for the Friday night or the Saturday night or for the funerals, you know what I mean?
2: It'll go for days.
1: Yeah.
2: And the unusual aspect of us constantly going to funerals we may not have connections to, it contrasts massively with our nearest neighbours. The English, it's invite only there.
1: Oh, it's so strange, because, you know, they nearly wait, you know, 6 weeks to bury their dead, you know. You wonder, is it to make sure they're really dead or whatever, you know. But, you know, that idea, like, I remember going over to a funeral in England, and I flew over, you know, and suddenly there was around six people at the funeral, and they were saying, oh, and you're after coming over from Dublin, you know. And I'd never been to such a small funeral. But the funniest one is that Santina Kennedy, she did the, I teach on a master's in gastronomy and food studies in TU Dublin, but Santina did the master's with us a few years ago, and we were sharing stories about, you know, cross-cultural food experiences. And she had lived in the 90s, she'd lived in London, and her boss at work, she heard that his mother had died. So naturally, as an Irish person, she found out, where does he live? And then got a taxi there or whatever, and turned up at his door, knocked on his door, and he was absolutely shocked to see someone from work that he didn't really know that well, like, at his house door, you know, breaking into his privacy. And then he got even more shocked when she actually handed him this thing, and what it was a cooked chicken wrapped in tin foil. And he didn't know, was this sort of voodoo offering, or it was before the ceasefire, it could have had a TikTok bomb on it or whatever. But it's just, you know, cross-cultural differences for sure, you know.
2: Because you've been studying the history, your study also goes from the 70s, and you see changes, don't you, in the kinds of food and drink showing up at wakes and funerals in Ireland.
1: I do indeed, yeah, I do indeed. And one of the big changes really happened, well, I suppose you could see from the 80s, you had the idea of the carvery come in, you know, so that was really a phenomenon that all your food into the pubs, like, sure, every pub now sells food, but it used to be drink only. That started around the 80s, so suddenly that you could possibly go to a carvery and maybe go there after a meal. But definitely during the Celtic Tiger, when we all had more money than sense, as they say, you know, this idea about going for a sit-down meal after, in like most country hotels, make more money probably out of funerals than they do 100%. Out of weddings, because it's like a wedding but without the planning.
2: I didn't realize this was that new.
1: It is that new. Well, I suppose the other side of it is
2: it's late 90s, is it? Really?
1: It's really late 90s, because when you think about, like, I spoke to my mother about this, but my mother's from Manahamilton in North Leitrim, but she's saying there was no big hotel there. Do you know what I mean?
2: Yes, of course.
1: And a lot of country towns and stuff didn't have that. So hence, what did they have? They had the JAA hall, or they had the community hall, or they had, you know, a sports club or whatever. So this is where the mehl comes in again, and this is where you get to, and there, you know, what you need, the big Burko boiler is what you need.

0: Big Burko
1: and towers
0: boiler.
1: Of sandwiches.
0: Yeah, what you call it. I'm involved in the Fianna GA Club up in Glasnevin, and when my father died, I went to Anne Ryan and she borrowed to borrow the big Burko boiler from the Fianna, and that did us in good stead, you know what I mean? Yeah.
1: Are there subtle differences between the Catholic and Protestant offerings of hospitality around funerals?
0: I was at a friend of mine's mother died a year and a half ago or so, just, and their Church of Ireland, and we went to the funeral, this down in Dean's Grange, Kirkilla, the Grange, and afterwards the rector or whatever, he said, invited us all into the parish hall for some good Protestant tray bakes. And they were good, in fairness. And when I was doing the research, I did come across sort of an article that said that up in the north, that you could tell from the wake, you could tell it was Catholic or Protestant, whether they were serving scones or whether they were serving tray bakes, but I'm not sure how true that is, you know.
2: Buns or scones, maybe.
1: Scones are the Irish.
0: Scones are the Irish.
1: Not the Irish.
0: Allegedly,
1: and the Protestant Irish will do the tray bakes.
0: The tray bakes, and you have your 15s up there, you know, which are made out of I think it's the digestive biscuits and marshmallows and coconut milk and all that sort of crack.
1: The Anglican faith will go to the hall afterwards rather than have the big flashy sit down meals.
0: Yeah, and I think sometimes I think sometimes that the family, maybe just the family alone, will go to the graveyard.
1: So it's almost like a kind of
0: so it's nearly like a reverse. It's nearly like they get to meet the community there and then before the family go off on
1: that's
0: their own.
1: Done.
0: To nice and simple. Yeah,
1: the burial or the cremation is private.
0: Yeah,
1: that's it's a subtle but important difference.
0: Yeah, it's interesting. All right,
1: telling the bees is obviously some kind of pagan thing.
0: Yeah, it is. This, I thought this was, when I heard this the first time years ago, I thought it was fascinating. And you know, there's this ancient tradition, and it's not purely Irish. It's found in other cultures as well, that when someone dies, that you need to go and tell the bees. And there was also another tradition of even putting a dark cloth over the hive. But if you didn't tell the bees, that the bees might leave. You know, and you know, it was nearly a year ago when you think about it. God rest poor old Monchan. Like, Monchan was in here with Brendan O'Connor.
1: That's right.
0: And he knew he was on his way out.
1: So 2 weeks.
0: And he literally was only 2 weeks before he passed. And he couldn't himself physically go and tell the bees, so he got his neighbour to go up and tell the bees up in Westmead or whatever that he was on his way out, so that they wouldn't leave. You know, and talk about a celebration. Of, like, I was at Monchan's funeral, and it was like 3 hours of magical crying, dancing, laughing, singing, folklore. It was wonderful. Do you know what I mean?
1: A send-off, wasn't
0: it? Was a hell of a send-off. And then even up in the Hill of Uisneach, you know, a month later, like, huge amount of people showed up. He's really left a legacy behind him, as has Glenn and many others who have passed.
1: Some views from listeners on funerals. I don't think the Irish people do death well at all, says this one. Once the funeral's over, you won't hear from anyone again. People you thought were friends disappear very quickly. Nobody will mention the name of the deceased, just in case. That will happen in some instances.
0: Maybe so. My experience is different. In my experience, we never stop talking about them because it's the importance of actually keeping them alive with us. You know what I mean? So
1: Maria Burke from West Cork says, my husband is Welsh, always says if funerals were an Olympic sport, Ireland would win gold all the time. I've been to funerals in Britain, no comparison. I'd hate us to lose any of the traditions we have around it. And someone else mentioning Mexico doing Day of the Dead, reconnecting, celebrating the lost loved ones.
0: In Wicklow. I think this is something we lost during COVID. Do you know what I mean? Because like this tradition that we've had for centuries and millennia as such, you know, that suddenly during COVID we weren't allowed, you know, like literally down that only 10 people could go into the church. And my mother-in-law, Margie Byrne, you know, died during COVID. Now, in some ways you would think that it might have suited her because she was quite a private person and she just, her whole focus was on her family and her immediate family was in the church. Mm. But her family didn't get didn't get the hugs, didn't get the stories, didn't get the love, didn't get the time. You know what I mean?
1: It was extra hurt, wasn't it?
0: You know what I mean?
1: This is fascinating. We'll have to get you in to talk more about food history because
0: absolutely,
1: as well. But Dr. Mairtín Muchanumra from the Tech University in Dublin, thanks a million.
0: And can I just say one thing? Just, we're launching the TU Dublin Centre of Irish Studies. We're launching it tomorrow up in Grange Gorman, and it's sort of a brand new thing. Myself and Dr. Eamon Maher are the co-principal investigators on it. So we're looking forward to a wonderful day. Well, Margaret.
1: Good night, lad.
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7: Well, the nights are closing in. The winter bills are on their way. Schools, colleges are back. Is anyone in their right mind thinking of booking a holiday? Paul Hackett is the boss of Click and Go and he's our expert. He's our Click and Go guy to go for holidays. He's back with us. Welcome, Paul.
8: Thank you very much, Oliver. Great to be back.
7: First of all, I have to ask you about all these delays we're seeing in the airport here and across the water. Do we know what happened? Is everything back to normal?
8: Everything today seems to be back to normal. Tomorrow, or yesterday was quite chaotic. Yesterday, out of the UK, there was over 1,700 flights cancelled. So that's really substantial. Out of Ireland, more like 90. Today, according to the DAA, things are moving as normal. And even in the UK, they have a very small number of cancellations. And that's probably down to aircraft being in the wrong position, being in the wrong location.
7: Right.
8: As to what happened, the UK Transport Secretary, Heidi Alexander, and the head of NATS, which is their air traffic control system in the UK, have both come out and said categorically this was not cyber. This was not a cyber attack.
7: No hacking, no cyber attack.
8: No. What on earth? Which is quite telling, because then it's their systems or something that's happening in their platform that is causing this to happen. Airlines are rightly really annoyed about this. As are passengers, because for passengers, the disruption yesterday was quite extensive. It wasn't just passengers travelling from here back and forth to the UK, it was passengers using UK airspace. So anybody getting to some destinations outside of the UK was impacted by this yesterday. So really, NATS, which is UK Air Traffic Control, need to sort this.
7: They certainly do. Winter sun. Is this a dead time of the year now in your business? Are people booking holidays or just...
8: No, winter I think is the nicest time to go away. Like I always say to people, look, you have 12 months of the year. You have a nice long calendar there. We have just had, as we all know, an absolutely gorgeous summer here in Ireland. We have lovely long days in the summer, even if we don't have weather. But this year we had weather. It was quite extraordinary. So I think lots of people who were thinking about going away and booking late this year for summer were kind of going, why do I need to go? But they're going to go in the winter. Like, let's face it, we don't live here for the tax, Oliver, and we don't live here for the weather. And we get very short days. I know we've had summer, but we know what's coming. And it's not pleasant.
7: Are the winter sun travel spots, the expected ones?
8: Yeah, like
7: Lanzarote.
8: The standard traditional go-to for everybody out of all of the airports, Dublin, Cork, Shannon, not Kerry, it's the Canary Islands. It's 4 hours flying time. You're pretty
7: well outside Europe. That's the reason. It's Africa, essentially, isn't it?
8: It is. Like, you know, you're down in the Atlantic, off the coast of North Africa, really pleasant weather. I'm up and down quite a bit looking at hotels and talking to the tourist boards, and they have done a great job in all of those islands, be it Lanzarote, Gran Canaria, Tenerife, Fuerteventura. They do well. Like, they do what it says on the tin. It's a 4 hour flight, no time difference. It's good value for money. There's something for everybody in terms of the accommodation choice that's there. So it works. It's our nearest, closest, guaranteed winter sun destination by a mile.
7: Gran Canaria, Tenerife, Lanzarote. And if you want something a little different?
8: If you want something different, I suggest the 3 M's, okay? So this is Madeira.
7: Yes.
8: Malta.
7: Which is also effectively Africa, isn't it?
8: It is.
7: Good bit down.
8: And the third one is Morocco. But we'll come to Madeira first, because I just think...
7: Portuguese run.
8: Portuguese archipelago. 1 hour.

0: are north of the Canaries, but still 3.5 hours flying time, so guaranteed good weather. Subtropical island.
1: In the winter.
0: In the winter. Not as guaranteed as the Canaries. It can be subject to a little bit of rain cover because it's a subtropical island. It's quite mountainous, volcanic.
1: Yeah.
0: It is spectacular. It is not the Canary Islands. It is nothing like it. This is very beautiful, very lush, great for walking, great for sightseeing, great right. for things to do. And I think as our own holiday-taking patterns have changed, we're not about lying at the beach or lying at the pool endlessly. Yeah, we like a little bit of that. Madeira is perfect. You have gorgeous sea access. They don't have beaches as such, but what? You have lovely lidos and lovely harbours where you can just hop into the sea. It's really refreshing, so great for the sea swimming. It is absolutely breathtakingly beautiful, and I just think there's so much to do. Anybody who has been to Madeira will know exactly what I'm saying, and they'll be going, yes, yes, yes, we want to go back. Anybody who hasn't should book.
1: He's just thinking, it was only before Ronaldo grew up and left.
0: The airport is named after him. His statue is everywhere. Oh, it is whatever.
1: But direct flights?
0: Direct flights. Direct flights in the winter, only out of Dublin this year. Unfortunately, there were Shannon Madeira flights last winter, but they're not there this winter. So just Dublin.
1: They didn't do the business by the sounds of...
0: Unfortunately, sometimes it can be just aircraft allocation, but it should have done well.
1: You might have answered the question, yep. Jenny's question, besides the Canaries, where would he recommend Paul to travel in January, February? Want to stay away 6 to 8 weeks, lucky person there. Would you stay in Madeira that long?
0: You could. There's a friend of ours who has, and she's done Madeira over Christmas for the last 3 years for about 6 or 8 weeks and loves it. Public transport is brilliant, affordability, lovely weather, nice things to do. You wouldn't get bored.
1: You're going to mention Morocco.
0: Morocco. There is nowhere as close to Ireland that is as different as Morocco. And there's direct flights into Agadir, which is the beach area, into Marrakesh, which is the inland city, just absolutely spectacular, stunning, French, colonial, great food, great everything.
1: The Irish people love
0: it. And now we have direct flights into Rabat, which is the capital of Morocco. But the two holiday destinations in Morocco are Agadir for beach and Marrakesh for city culture and something different. So again...
1: Always a short break, generally, Marrakesh, is it?
0: It used to be, but I think there's so much to it. Like, you have the old square, the old Jemaa el Fna square, where it's just out of this world. You really feel you are somewhere different. And let's face it, you can't, you know, you can travel the world and not feel that you are anywhere different. Where in Marrakesh, you absolutely know it's different. You've that great French influence. The French have kept this as their hidden secret for years. But I think since the pandemic, everybody has copped on to Morocco. So if it's beach you want, you go to Agadir, you're going to get the same weather as Canaries, but it's going to be much cheaper. Uh-huh. It's, you know, and that's the big win. You can go 5-star in Morocco for the price of a good 3-stroke 4-star in the Canary Islands. So think about it. Marrakesh, if you're looking for something a little different, lovely weather. Again, great things to do and see. Go off hot air ballooning, go off sightseeing. Just get the whole experience and enjoy that gorgeous French cuisine.
1: Are people nervous about going to Morocco?
0: I think there is a perception that it is not safe, but it is and always has been a really good French tourist destination. Mm-hmm. So we don't get complaints after somebody has been to Morocco. We get the questions before they go, exactly like that. Is it safe? Will I feel safe? And that's a perfectly okay question. And for the most part, it has been. And we have not, touch wood, had negative feedback from any of the customers who have been there.
1: If you were like Jenny and you were travelling in Morocco, would you go from Agadir to Marrakesh? Is it easy to hop around?
0: It's a schlep. I've done it. It's a good 4 to 5 hour car journey. So you could do it, and it would give you the perfect mix. It would give you a city and you'd have everything. But in Marrakesh, the hotels are resort hotels. So it's not like a city break in terms of where you're in a hotel that has nothing else and you're very much in a city. Outside in the close suburbs to the centre of Marrakesh, you have these magnificent resort hotels which have great gardens, great pools, really relaxing. So you don't necessarily have to go to the beach in Agadir to get that experience, but you can.
1: If staying with North Africa, is Tunisia completely gone as a tourist destination since the attacks? It was 2015, wasn't it?
0: Yes.
1: Resort shootings.
0: The direct flights haven't come back for Tunisia, which is quite extraordinary. Like, there's a few opportunities in North Africa that I think we as Irish people are losing out on. Like, we have direct flights from Dublin to Cairo, but the UK has direct flights into other Egyptian areas, which would open up the Red Sea beach areas. We don't currently have that. It's just that little bit too far in terms of flight time from here for the aircraft, the short-haul aircraft, to do it.
1: Would you go to Egypt in the wintertime?
0: Well, I am. I'm off on a trip to Cairo, Nile cruise, and then a couple of days in Hurghada. So,
1: at what time of the year?
0: November, yeah.
1: And the weather will be fine.
0: The weather will be absolutely gorgeous. I'm doing it then because I want really, really nice weather and I want something
1: but
0: different.
1: But not scorching.
0: Not scorching. No, thank you.
1: Perfect. Coolcation almost. Further afield then, obviously, Asia is kind of all, any time of the year.
0: So, like, Asia any time of the year, and absolutely stunning, whether it's the likes of Malaysia,

0: Thailand, Indonesia for Bali, Vietnam. There's just such opportunity in those destinations. You're getting incredibly good quality hotels. You're getting amazing value flights. And it's just a really good holiday option for you.
1: A lot of youngsters go to Thailand. So yes, there must be good value, even to fly there. That's probably the most expensive part, is it?
0: The flight would be the most expensive. Yeah. And with some of the issues around the Arab Emirates states, the flights are now operating more out of London, Amsterdam, Paris, Istanbul, Frankfurt, into that area.
1: They were always available, by the way.
0: Always available, we just reoriented. We reoriented into the Emirates to get to Asia, but now we're back to the more traditional routes. Mm. And the
1: Munich
0: availability is
1: a big
0: there.
1: Passing point as well. Munich.
0: Pardon me?
1: Munich is also a good stop off.
0: Brilliant city. What a great city to visit, and what a handy connection city.
1: For the winter break, so overall, what is the best value? What are you recommending?
0: Well, the Canaries are going to be good value. Mainland Spain, Portugal, you're not going to get warm weather, but you're going to give your colleague there, your pal there, Jenny, 6 weeks long stay. It would just be perfect. Mm-hmm. Malta is another great destination that's available direct right through year-round. Kushadasi has winter flights this year, which is Turkey. Cyprus, Paphos has year-round flights as well. Don't forget, winter, ships move. So the ships and the cruise ships, which I always love, have moved into the warm weather. So the Caribbean. Aer Lingus are direct into Orlando and direct into Miami, and they have a sail on at the moment until the 17th of September. So don't forget Florida, don't forget the Caribbean, some really great destinations, whether it's a cruise or whether it's the likes of Barbados or Jamaica or the Bahamas.
1: America, the hyperinflation and everything there must be.
0: It is.
1: And a real turn off, not to mention the division in the country.
0: Well,
1: but you won't witness that day to day on your holiday, really.
0: But you know, like when you're there as a tourist, and I've been twice since the election, we won't name names, but we'll just say the election. And you, as a tourist, you don't get that impression. You know, like I was in Miami, then I was in Orlando, and it's business as normal. Like the you know, where Irish holidaymakers go, it's New York, it's Las Vegas, it's Nashville, it's Florida.
1: Nashville's having a moment.
0: Nashville is absolutely the go-to place. Now, you're not going to get winter sun because their winter is a bit like our winter. It's not pleasant. Their summer is stunning, but their winter is Irish.
1: It's worse, actually, because we've mild winters. It's harsh, isn't it? But before Dolly, poor old Dolly, Nashville was already having a moment.
0: There's direct flights from Dublin to Nashville with Aer Lingus. They are absolutely full. Like, they are doing so, so well for Aer Lingus on Dublin Nashville. I think it was an inspired choice for them to do so. That's also in the Aer Lingus sale at the moment. And you can do, what's great about Nashville, you can hop over to Memphis and do Elvis and do Graceland. Yeah, yeah. You can hop over to Pigeon Forge on the other side. Only 3 hours either side.
1: They're in opposite directions, are they? Elvis
0: they
1: and Dolly.
0: Are. Nashville's in the middle. Dolly's on one side, Elvis is on the other. But like, I think with the sad death of Dolly recently, everybody's back interested. And you can just fly directly into Nashville, do a couple of nights, head down to Memphis for a day if you want, and then go over and spend 2 nights in Dollywood. Why would you not?
1: Class occasion. Anna is telling us she is booked on a flight from Shannon to Madeira this month.
0: No.
1: But it's you meant later.
0: Winter, yeah. When I say winter, I mean from November onwards. For summer, there is Shannon Madeira, which is great. And we just wish that Shannon and Madeira were operating through the winter.
1: Great tips. Paul Hackett, CEO and co-founder of Click and Go Holidays. Thank you for coming to the studio. We'll chat to you again. We've had lots of messages in on the GAA from women in particular saying, you know, like the church, we were fined for making the sandwiches and cleaning. Someone saying there's as many GAA members in Dublin as the rest of the country combined. Why do you put on a country accent purported to be GAA man? Well, you know, you have to lean into the understanding, the general understanding. Someone says there is no up for the match for the women. Are they afraid if the women get their hands on the books? And someone is also on the other side of things saying, I'm a GAA and LGFA referee, and I'm also on a club executive. I understand how difficult it is to negotiate between the ladies' organisation, the GAA and the Camogie. Is it not better to get it right as opposed to rushing into it? No matter what happens in the GAA, somebody will be left unhappy, is a slightly other view as well. Laura DeBarra, by the way, will be giving all her tips for cleaning and getting ready for autumn, winter with leaves and mice and everything. So you will send in your questions to us for her as well. 51551. We'll talk again.
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2: We're here until 1 o'clock, lots to do. Will they ever make up? Can brothers forgive? I'm not talking about the fallout of the British Royals, but from the brothers of the biggest bands in the world, one of them anyway, Liam and Noel Gallagher. Oasis, Don't Look Back in Anger, is in Irish cinemas today. Alan Corr is going to give us his review and tell us why he very, very much enjoyed it. Coming up, we're going to have the story of a shipwreck. It's a stomach-churning decision by a captain, it's a 19th century thing, a murder trial that changed history. And we're also going to chat to Laura DeBarra. She's telling us how to get the indoors and outdoors autumn ready for the leaves and the heating problems that will arise and the wet and the muck you'll be dragging inside, how to sort out the seasonal clothes. You will have questions. Get them into us in the usual way. The WhatsApp is 087-032-32-32 and 51551 is the text. Oliver at rte.ie is the email. Now, just to say, this message says, Morocco is much safer than Dublin, an amazing country full of culture. Thank you, Anne-Marie, for giving us that information. We were talking to Paul Hackett about destinations over the winter. Lots and lots of reaction to the GAA story today, and I was discussing it with part commentary, part diatribe at the start of the programme. I have to admit, this person says, you've summed up the situation so perfectly regarding the state of play in the GAA. I have a daughter who plays Gaelic football at a high level, so I witnessed firsthand the difference in how the ladies are treated compared to the men, and by that I mean how poorly the ladies are treated. I really hope we are getting somewhere with the plans for integration, but I have to say I feel ashamed to be a part of the GAA. They're an embarrassment to Ireland right now. Thank God for Dr. Mary MacAleese, and a little comment there as well. And on the opposite side of that, a man from Monaghan says, I usually agree with you on many things, however I think your comments on the GAA amalgamation with the ladies football and camogie bodies are unfair. You totally underestimated the complexity, challenges and the costs. Costs are an important consideration. The GAA run their finances very well, and unlike soccer, rugby and most other sporting organisations, they don't rely in the taxpayer constantly bailing them out. The GAA is too often seen as an easy target, and that is from Tony on the other side of that debate, and that goes on and on, the discussions as well. There is also furore beyond in England on the programme The Voice, which I'm astonished to find out is still going on and happens on ITV every year. Tom Jones has been, he's no longer a judge on the programme, and everyone's wondering, oh, maybe he just wanted to retire or whatever. So he's put out a statement saying, to be clear, I did not want to leave The Voice, as he loves the show and really appreciates the audience. ITV made this decision obviously a while ago, and I was told just recently. Get the popcorn. He's been doing it for 12 years. He says the reason given is because of financial difficulty with insurance. They now say in the press they want to do refresh the show, and with a new coaching lineup, there wouldn't be a chair for me. Now here's the crux of it. They're offering me a much reduced role where I would make an appearance, but without actually being involved from the start. I'm not thrilled about that. The only thing I know right now is that there's never a good time to fire an 86-year-old who is still pretty good at his job. How good is Tom Jones at his job? You know.

0: people are throwing their underpants at the radio. For Tom Jones, I mean, not because of any other debate. That. Late of the voice, but still going strong at 86 years of age. Good man, Tom Jones. Now, I got this book about a month ago. I've become obsessed with it. Captain's Dinner, A Shipwreck, An Act of Cannibalism and a Murder Trial That Changed Legal History. I can't wait to dive in, which we'll do after a little break.
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2: Now, Adam Cohen is a New York-based lawyer. He's written this gripping book about the gruesome aftermath of a 19th century shipwreck called Captain's Dinner. That's the name of the book, by the way, not the ship. And the incident, it posed all these questions, humanitarian, legal conundrums, and the case is taught in law and philosophy schools as a result. If you're in any bits squeezed, Beamish at all. Look away now. Adam Cohen, welcome.
3: Good to be here.
2: I love this story and your telling of it, and I think it's kind of appropriate that you first heard about it at a Halloween party.
3: That's correct. My law school roommate dressed at a Halloween party we threw as a captain who had raw meat, which he had actually put some ketchup on around his neck. God. And that was when I first realized there was this case.
2: No taste whatsoever for that costume. And I have to say, by the way, at the outset, that the real drama for readers is the courtroom part, so that what we're detailing here isn't going to spoil the book for anyone who's willing to go in there. We're in 1884. How do these four men become involved to be on the high seas in the first place, Adam?
3: There's an Australian lawyer who buys a yacht in London and he needs to get it delivered from England to Australia. Yep. He hires a captain and the captain hires three men and they start sailing this boat to Australia. The first half of the journey goes very well up until the equator. Not so well after that.
2: It's the first time Captain Tom Dudley has crossed the equator, but this is, in the scheme of things, a tiny boat to be undertaking such a massive mission.
3: Tiny and a bit old and really, yeah, not a great idea to try to sail this boat to Australia. And as we know, it didn't work out.
2: Now, he's a decent captain at this point because he manages to get them into a lifeboat, and it's a shabby enough thing. He hasn't set provisions up, but he gets them off the ship before it goes down.
3: He does, and he tries to bring some food and water with him, but that doesn't work out. So suddenly, they are safe, four men in a lifeboat sailing along, but they realize they really don't have the food and water they need to be stranded in a lifeboat.
2: Adrift off the coast of Africa, I mean, terrifying. They're lost at sea, stranded. Cans of turnip, they're running out, as unappetizing as they were to begin with. He starts thinking about the custom of the sea. Can you explain this for us?
3: Yeah, it was actually very common in shipwrecks to draw lots and decide who would be killed and eaten to provide food and beverage, as you have it, for the other people in the boat. So he thought about drawing lots and then actually skipped the drawing lots part, but did go with the killing someone to eat them.
2: How common was the custom of the sea?
3: It was quite common. It was a common thing with shipwrecks. It was actually in literature as well. It's in Don Juan by Lord Byron. It's in Edgar Allan Poe's only novel. This was something sailors knew of, and it was accepted and never prosecuted because it was accepted as part of the custom and lore of sea travel at the time.
2: So it's supposed to be, the drawing of that's supposed to be random, and it's supposed to not apply to the difference in the stature between the captain and the lowest, the cabin boy. This should be fairly done.
3: Exactly. Although, as we find out, it really almost was never fairly done. There was the pretense of drawing lots, but it usually ended up being the cabin boy or the one slave on the ship or the one outsider. So it was never fair. But in this case, the captain didn't even go through the pretense of drawing lots. He just decided it would be the cabin boy.
2: So it generally happened. In all the cases that we've seen 17th century onwards, it's always the outsider. It's always the lowly figure who somehow draws the short straw, and they're the one to be killed and provide nourishment for the remaining crew.
3: That's correct. And the other advantage of a cabin boy or a child is they can easily be overpowered. So if you want to kill them, it's easier than if you, say, tried to kill the strongest person on the boat.
2: Now, I won't say I enjoyed the chapter on cannibalism, but it's a brilliant chapter. And I think it's important to know, to understand the moral question here. But one I didn't expect was the description of how Freud and others believe that, you know, we have these innate desires, which include wanting to kill each other, essentially.
3: Yes, Freud did think that man is naturally aggressive. And one of the things I was trying to wrestle with in that chapter is, why is cannibalism everywhere in our literature? It's in our fairy tales. Yeah. It's in really almost every fairy tale. There's something about cannibalism that people are drawn to. And I've noticed it writing this book. People want to talk about it. So it's not just a taboo. It's something we feel a weird ambivalence about.
2: And the strange thing that you point out is, because there was no taboo with the custom of the sea, despite

0: how revolting and appalling what they were doing was. They would come home and write in great detail about what happened, including what human flesh is like.
1: Yes, people talked about it a lot. People often said that they really enjoyed eating the human flesh. They, by and large, I mean, it's really a bit revolting to think of, but when people eat human flesh in these circumstances, the reviews are quite good as to what it tasted like. People say it tasted not like chicken, as people think, but like some pretty good pork.
0: This is why I warned people at the start. We're delicious. Humans are delicious and nutritious.
1: All true.
0: In the cases as well, we're hearing about the temptation to drink seawater, which is important to this incident. And there is riveting detail on what happens if you actually do drink seawater. The science of
1: it. Yes, and that was actually one of the cabin boy's problems. He had drunk seawater, and that made him sicker than the others. A pretense that the captain used to say, well, the cabin boy has drunk all the seawater, he's not doing well, he's the one we should eat. But yes, to the extent you can, try for the rainwater, and they did that. They kept trying to capture rainwater, Avoid the seawater.
0: Because it draws out the moisture that's in your cells, isn't it? It's quite interesting what they've discovered about drinking seawater.
1: Yes, it's worse than drinking nothing, correct?
0: Yeah, and that's, you go mad.
1: Yes.
0: So this happens to Captain. He is now infirm at the bottom of the lifeboat, and this is when Captain Dudley decides to break from the custom of the sea, and his reasoning is what?
1: His reasoning is better that one should die so that three should live than that all four should die. But that was his view. The cabin boy is actually quite compos mentis, and the cabin boy kept saying every day, perhaps today's the day that we'll see land. The cabin boy wanted to try to ride this out and see if they could be rescued maybe by a passing ship or find land, which actually did happen pretty soon. So the captain made his own decision on timing, but it's not what everyone would have done.
0: There are four on board. The cabin boy is 17 years of age. The captain decided, what do the other two, what do they do about this?
1: So interestingly, the captain did want someone to agree with him, and he got his first mate eventually to agree and to agree to hold the poor lad's feet when he did the killing, although that wasn't necessary. But the other person on the boat, a man named Brooks, never went along with it. He tried to talk the captain out of it. He said, I don't want to kill or be killed. And when it actually happened, when the captain killed the cabin boy, Brooks covered his head with his raincoat, went to the other side of the lifeboat and said, I don't want anything to do with this murder.
0: So this is a murder or an act that saves lives. What was the law saying about this occurring at sea at the time?
1: So it was a little up in the air. There was something called the necessity defense in England and in America and other places, which said that if you do a criminal act to avoid a greater harm, it's possible that the court will let you off and say that that was a necessary thing to do. So one thing that this case did test was, can you ever plead necessity to murder? Can you say, we killed someone, we killed the cabin boy, because a greater good was achieved, three people were saved. Will the law ever allow that?
0: Mm-hmm. They are rescued within 2 days by a German vessel.
1: Correct, and brought back to England. And interestingly, the minute they get on the boat, they tell everyone what they did because they were kind of proud of it. They thought they had really managed to survive, and they thought they had a great sea tale on their hand. And when they got back to England, they also told everyone.
0: Everything,
1: and they were shocked.
0: Every detail, yeah.
1: Everything. Every detail. They were kind of proud of it. They took the boat back, the lifeboat back, as a souvenir, and they were shocked to very quickly be arrested and put in jail. Not what they expected would happen.
0: And a lot of this is because before the Mignonette, all these other famous cases, one of which involves Irish men aboard the Francis Sprat, which set out from Limerick, and they come home to a hero's welcome, having essentially done a similar thing.
1: Correct. People raised money for them. They said, you know, let's help our maritime heroes who have returned home. So that was the backdrop that Dudley and his men had. They thought, oh, we'll be heroes too. We'll tell everyone. Not what happened, though.
0: So that's why he's telling everyone this. But an overlooked point, I think, about the Victorians, which you make, we see them as very buttoned up, judgmental, puritanical. They are, in fact, for the context of the time, they're progressive liberals.
1: Absolutely. And if you look at what the Victorian reformers did, they're the ones that extended the vote to the middle class. They passed the first laws protecting factory workers, protecting women and children and animals from abuse. The Victorians were looking at society and saying, how can we make it better? And by 1884, the year that this happened, they were looking at the custom of the sea and saying, we can make this better.
0: even though public opinion is very much with the surviving crew members, that they did the right thing. They, albeit avoided the custom of the sea, drawing lots, but that by and large, this is quite normal at sea.
1: That's correct. And particularly among sailors, among working class people, they showed up in the courtroom to support the men. But the upper class opinion, the editorial writers, the lawyers and all that, they were the reformers who were beginning to change their minds and to change the law.
0: We won't give away the trial outcome, but we do enter this debate. And I think it's like your central theme, isn't it? Utilitarianism, the idea we should do the greatest amount of good for the greatest amount of people, has a broad moral code, but it's something that we don't give proper interrogation to. We use it for things like the COVID pandemic. We don't look at the core moral decision.
1: That's correct. And it's even an issue now with self-driving cars, where the technology industry very often says harm minimization is the most important thing. Save as many lives as you can. But that could mean you program a car to save the lives of the people in the car by veering off and hitting a pedestrian.
0: Right.
1: And maybe it's not right to sacrifice the pedestrian, one person, to save the four people who are in the car.
0: This is why this case is taught in law schools in the US and also in philosophy schools.
1: That's correct, because I think even your listeners would think, I could kind of see both sides to this. You know, maybe it is good to kill the cabin boy so that three people get to live. Or no, the cabin boy has a right to live. Murder is wrong and we can't allow it. You can kind of hold both views in your mind.
0: The Halloween feel that we started out with here, it's kind of made more eerie by the string of coincidences involving the name Richard Parker, which is the name of the cabin boy in this story, the real life 17-year-old who's murdered. And the connections are extraordinary.
1: That's correct, because there's also the Edgar Allan Poe novel I mentioned, which came out decades earlier. The character who's eaten in that book is called Richard Parker. There's another Richard Parker in another case who's eaten, a different shipwreck. For folks who have seen The Life of Pi or read the book, the Bengal tiger in that is named Richard Parker, named after these three Richard Parkers. And then also my law school roommate who taught me about this case is law professor at Harvard Law School who's been teaching this case for 40 years, also named Richard Parker.
0: That's really weird.
1: That's the stuff
0: we can't explain. I have not stopped thinking about this book, Captain's Dinner, A Shipwreck, An Act of Cannibalism and a Murder Trial That Changed Legal History. Adam Cohen, thank you for taking our early morning call.
1: It was my pleasure.
0: Take care. Bye-bye.
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0: previously. GAA Gubu, because this is...
1: Gabu.
0: Gagugu. Gubu. But this is... we have a lauded, beloved organisation, the GAA, on one side. And where would we be in many ways without the GAA? And then we have a beloved, respected former Uachtaráin, Mary McAleese, on the other side.
1: I see.
0: And there is so much love in the country for both sides here. But we are in an unprecedented situation where they're taking pot shots at each other. So Mary McAleese was chairing this committee to bring the two organisations, so to speak, or the various organisations involved in men and women's sports, GAA sports, together, Gaelic Games. And she has stepped aside, as you know, because she says people are delaying. And she reckons that there are people at the top of the GAA who do not want women in decision making. That has been rejected out of hand this morning by a chief in the GAA. Tom Ryan,
1: yeah.
0: Rejected misogyny. But the question I put to the average GAA person, be they in men or in women, boy or in girls sports, Gaelic Games across the country, what do you make of this situation? Do you think it should have happened, the coordination or the amalgamation before now? Is it as complicated as people say? I don't know. I think you've got a big reaction to what you've said.
1: Yeah, a lot of messages on the other side is that it is very complex and will take longer. That seems to be, most of them are very much like, can we not just do this now? It's been four years.
0: But you see, like, when you look at it, there are some villages in the country that have nothing, but they have a GAA pitch and a stand and a bit of a stadium. And we laud the GAA for the hurling final, which is an international event really now. It's core to our national identity. And they would all be things that Mary McAleese, I assume, would hold very, very dear indeed.
1: And knows that women are deeply involved in every parish.
0: Everybody who's involved in the GAA knows that as well. So where are the pinch points here? What's the hold up? Because no club can function without the women in the GAA as well. And the women's game. Everybody loves it as far as I can see. And look at the crowds in Croke Park for the finals. But anyway, we're going to cover that in detail and we would love various perspectives on Liveline 51551. The WhatsApp number is so simple, 087-484-8888. Can I bring you another one we'll cover, Oliver, before I finish? There has been flight chaos, yeah. As you know, here and in the UK over the last day or so. One caller has contacted Liveline to say that his Aer Lingus flight has been cancelled with zero communication. And he's hanging around in an Airbnb in North Dublin waiting for a call that your flight will now be replaced or make it to the airport ASAP. I'd love to know if other people are in a similar position. And we're going to hear from people who have come to Ireland from various countries who are kind of trapped in Ireland. And they're looking very carefully now at the proposed new immigration laws that might increase deadlines for citizenship or make it more difficult to get a passport. And they're saying, we're trapped. We are relying on this citizenship in Ireland to try and get out of the country or to be free to travel in some way. Mm-hmm. And we are not the proposed targets here. So they're going to make their case to Liveline. Liveline at rt.ie, 0818715815 is the number to call. Or on WhatsApp, as I say, 087-484-8888. Taun goo boo. GAA Liveline Eroskill Janish.
1: It's a busy show. Good luck with it, Cormac O'Hara. You could nearly do a Liveline on the fury on Tom Jones' behalf and his treatment at the hands of ITV. I just want to say, if Tom Jones is axed from The Voice, I will never look at that show again. Saw him in Palmerstown House last month and he was only fabulous. Well, he is. He's gone from The Voice. ITV says that we've invited him to come back in and do a little bit, but he's not going to be front and centre as he was before. Another one says, saw Tom Jones this year. What a legend. The concert was spectacular. His voice was absolutely incredible. 86 years of age. He put the young ones to shame. He was fantastic. I love Tom Jones, says Josephine, who must be mithered with the ITV thing. Now, we are heading into the autumn, so out come all the winter coats, the woolies, the wellies and the woe, and in come the drafts, the mud and the DIY jobs, helping us to get the house autumn ready, as well as the wardrobe as well. Laura DeBarra, Gaff Goddess, how are you doing?
2: Hi, the woolies, the wellies and the woes, obsessed.
1: I think I have to go straight to all these questions because there's so many questions for you today.
2: Oh, I love
1: on things that are happening. We haven't been able to give you advance notice of, so I'm sorry. Cracks are appearing in some of the paintwork in certain parts of this person's house, by the door frame, around the front door in the hall, around a socket in a bedroom. What should I do?
2: It all depends on the size of the crack and whether your house has been recently renovated, whether it's a new house.

0: sometimes it can be moisture. If it's not like a large crack, it's not going to be foundations, but I would definitely always call in an expert. But sometimes there's like a period of time after renovations and a house has been built or plaster work has been done where the house basically is after growing into itself and there's going to be some cracks appearing.
1: Okay, so it's all to context.
0: But without seeing, I couldn't give a point of view.
1: This is one I know you're thinking about because you have strong views on the mats at the doors coming in this time of the year. How do we stop the little stones that come in trapped on the shoes onto the floors? The Dyson will not pick up the small stones. I have mats on all the doors, but they still come in and they're obviously scratching and ruining floors.
0: Yeah, it's a nightmare. What I would always do is I would have a rubber mat outside, one that has holes in it, normally anyway, because that's going to act like almost like a squeegee on the bottom of the shoe during winter. If you want to also remove small stones, if that is an issue, you can get ones with like a coconut filling in between. It's like, you know, one of those hairy mats. So you can get one that has both or has like a wire kind of like mesh in there as well. I personally prefer the coconut one because it's kinder on the bottom of your shoes. That will get rid of it, or the coconut one just inside the door.
1: What kind of jobs do we need to get on top of now before the dark night? Because it's early still in autumn, but it will change at some point and it's going to, you know, we'll have to prepare. Check the drains is one of your views, isn't it?
0: Yeah, I think this is the time when these jobs are easy to do. You've got more daylight. It's more comfortable. You can move around. It's not as cold and as wet and as rainy. So I'd be looking at drains. A lot of times it's going to be clearing out like gutters, drains, making sure drain pipes are okay, just having a look at this time of year because sometimes they can just cause damage without you even seeing it. There can be clogs in pipes that can basically put water into the side of the house and then you end up getting a lot of damage inside. And it's just much easier now to get on top of it. I'd also be making sure that you're vacuuming vents and having a look at trickle vents in windows to allow, we're going to be building up a lot of humidity in our homes basically when heating comes on. Mm-hmm. That excess moisture needs to leave. It's easier to draft proof now as well.
1: Vacuum the main vent on the wall or the vents in the windows?
0: Every vent in your home isn't like your extractor vent. I'd just be getting after it because you've had your windows open all summer. So it's going, like in my apartment in London, the dust is insane. Other places could be different, but you want to just make sure you're giving a good vacuum because there's been a lot of outside coming in.
1: Yeah.
0: And during this time that we're getting into, we want our humidity and excess moisture to be able to leave when it needs to.
1: That's a hell of a tip. It's indoors, outdoors, check the drains. Why does the heating break so many places and so many homes around now?
0: Oh my God, this was like the bane of my life when I was managing these like 30 properties because when it gets warm, you don't turn your heating on for a few months. Mm-hmm. So I'd always encourage right now is the important time before it gets really busy and into colder months because a lot of people will put off putting on the heating for another couple of months if they can.
1: Yeah.
0: So there's a lot of valves in heating. Dip depends on the system and a lot of them will seize up because they're not being used. They're kind of like, they're moving up and down and they'll just seize. So it's a really easy job to fix if you're a professional. We wouldn't be doing it ourselves, but it's such an expensive thing to get a call out for that can be prevented. So even today, just put on your heating for a couple of minutes and just make sure that it's able to call all the parts that it needs to call to turn the heating on. If it can't, then you'd want to do an appointment now before it gets more expensive and busier. And I'd also make sure that your heating can basically heat up the radiators in full. You can bleed this yourself. There's in my book, I've Got Us, there's a tutorial online. There's free tutorials. And I just want to make sure that everything's working. But also remember, the last time you had your heating on, it was probably much colder than right now. So you want to maybe readjust your settings. So turn everything back down and slowly increase through the winter instead of having a really high temperature at the start of winter and slowly decreasing it will save you money.
1: You should be really kind of switching on the heat for a couple of minutes all the way through the summer just to keep it from seizing up.
0: I do it like every 6 to 8 weeks. I would just put it on to make sure it's working and you can turn it off. Hard, obviously, when it's like 34 degrees outside. Yeah. But like, just, you know, be sensible about it. But some people forget to do it in the August, September as it's getting a little bit colder. Mm-hmm. You want to make sure that it's working.
1: Check it now, even though you're hoping using it till October. Basically, mm-hmm. How many minutes do you put it on for? Just make sure all the radiators are heated up or the floors?
0: Yeah, like you just want to make sure that it's basically the radiators are, everything's just calling for heat in the way it needs to. And then I would go around, you know, your bedrooms should be about maybe 18 degrees and then your living room might want to be like 20 to 22. So dial back all of your things that you've adjusted last winter because a lot of times people waste a lot of money in the first month of heat because they're putting it on too high.
1: Drafts. We have to get ready for drafts everywhere. How do we do it?
0: Yeah. So there's going to be drafts that are stopped. It's basically going to be air from outside coming in your front door is a major one.
1: Yeah.
0: So you can have a look at the seals around your front door. If loads of these are universal and you can change them yourself, you've got brush seals, stick-on seals that are foam that compress down. You want to make sure you're usually getting them from the same manufacturer to keep them safe. And then I'd be looking at like your letterbox, keyholes, drafts under the door, and then you've got drafts inside. So you'll be able to use like a lot of, there's just so many different draft excluders that range from extremely affordable and semi-permanent to permanent, and it really does help. So I would see like the rooms that you are spending most time in, make sure they're draft proof. Windows, one thing I find excellent, if you can't get double glazing tomorrow or triple glazing, which many of us can't, there's these amazing window films. I used to use them in my old apartment. You just need a hairdryer, they supply you with tape, you apply them to a window. Basically, double glazing works by two panes of glass creating air in between that doesn't move. Air is an absolutely brilliant insulator. So this like film and then the glass of the window will trap air in between, and it creates an extra layer of insulation on your windows, and they are fantastic. And then some people will find that they will cover up a fireplace, for example, but they'll stop airflow and it'll create a lot of damp. There's really, they're like, you can get in most DIY shops, they're like a wool, for want of a better word, they look like a folded wool blanket, and you follow the manufacturer's guidelines, but you can basically put them up your ceiling up your fireplace if the fireplace is not in use, and that will basically stop the draft coming down but allow air in and out to prevent damp.
1: Right, and it'll look better.
0: You can get balloons as well. I don't love them. Like, it does involve you like blowing into a pipe up the ceiling, it's a bit up the chimney, it's a bit weird, but wool is always better in the home, less plastic, more breathable, it's a natural fibre, it's much safer.
1: And I presume if you have a wood fired stove or if you've got a chimney, you want to get the cleaners out or get someone out to clean the chimney, check it before you start up again for the winter.
0: Yes, and then also you've got to remember, like, you're not going to get as much damp if you've got a fire in use, because it's basically drying out chimney the whole time. It's ones that aren't in use that end up basically having excess moisture and creating damp problems.
1: If you're looking at the doormat outside and changing it, what kind of doormat do you prefer?
0: So outside, I like rubber. I'm very particular about
1: this. Okay, go on.
0: My God. So outside, I do like rubber, right? I like one that has holes in it so things can fall through, so they're not basically getting stuck into the shoe again. It's excellent for wet weather. It's a lot better to get something as well that's not made out of plastic or going to break. They'll last a long time.
1: Yeah.
0: Then inside, I don't like to use anything like jute or straws. They're basically really absorbent. They'll take time to dry and they can cause mold and mildew and like a damp smell.
1: And they spread around the house as well, don't they, when they start to disintegrate?
0: Yeah, they can just get a bit saggy. It's kind of like a paper straw, do you know, that kind of way. Yeah.
1: So what are you doing inside? What are you doing then instead?
0: So instead I'm going to use like a core kind of coconut straw.
1: Oh, right.
0: And I would always buy, especially if you've got kids or a lot of people coming in and out, I would buy the biggest, longest mat that I can, so people have to take more steps across it before I get onto the good flooring. Having a small one where people are just rubbing off the same patch, if you can, like, you're not going to tell a 4-year-old wipe your feet all the time. Like, they can just like run in, and that many steps across the mat is going to do a better job than just rubbing in the one spot as everyone else.
1: That's really kind of like matted, tightly threaded stuff, isn't it, those mats?
0: Yeah, and things that have a rubber base so that they're non-slip. And all, like, if you're putting down new flooring in your hallway, getting one that can be integrated into the floor first and then the flooring starting is a really good idea.
1: Now, you're always hoovering or vacuuming the curtains and the carpets this time of the year as well, because of the summer dust you mentioned.
0: Yes, and I think we've all heard a horror story where somebody puts their curtains, they're like spring cleaning or it's the start of winter, and they throw their curtains into the washing machine and they shrink, or the lining shrinks or the curtain shrinks and they shrink differently. To save any textile that doesn't need a full wash in a washing machine, vacuum it, air it. You can spray it with a mix of vodka and water or vinegar and water, who we love, and she'll dry. I got this far
1: Yes. You nearly got to the end.
0: I feel like you take bets in the studio. you can also like lay them out on the sofa, sprinkle bicarb onto it to absorb odours, but usually it just needs your vacuum with the upholstery attachment onto it, and then vacuum.
1: I love it when it's simple. You'll love Anne in Dublin 22 says, we as a terrace of 6 houses, we got all the gutters cleaned last week. So, best.
0: Stunning. They're way ahead of it.
1: And the question, any suggestions for a runner on the stairs? Thanks. That's from Anna.
0: Yeah, I think like it's difficult, right? Because if you're getting wool, you need to treat it like 1 to 3 times for things like moths and insects. There is a fibre that was developed in the 70s. I think it was in Italy, polypropylene. It's a type of, now it's a synthetic fibre. So if you're not into synthetics in carpets, you'll want to avoid. But basically, if you have a lot of traffic there, it is moisture, stain and dirt repellent. So it can be quite easy to put in high traffic areas. We used to use it an awful lot in communal spaces. It can hold colour really well and it doesn't fade when there's sunlight coming in. They can be quite good.
1: This person is new to Ireland and living in a smaller space with a family of 4 plus a dog. How do you manage the wet shoes, the soggy sports equipment, wet dog? We've no clothing dryer. The entryway goes straight into the home. There's no porch.
0: Okay, first of all, welcome, and I am glad you're enjoying the beautiful weather. So I think what you might want to do is get seated. It might be a long hallway, but you can get really long, thin seats where you can sit down and take off shoes. You could have a basket underneath where you can line that with something that can be washed. So line it with usually like a cotton liner, and things can be thrown in there and dry out, and then you can wash that liner weekly. But it would just be an area where you're encouraged to sit and leave something there. So I would make a section of your hallway, even if it's not a porch, just a section of it where you can hang above, sit, and then place shoes below. And then the things that touch mud are just easy to wash every Saturday morning.
1: Even the hardest things you have an answer for. this is also the time of the year the mice will begin soon, if they haven't already, coming into houses, particularly down the country. They can come through a space the size of a biro, can't they? And hang around for a month. Is there anything you can prepare your house for mice?
0: I think you've got to do the opposite of what we usually do with guests in our home. You have to make it an atmosphere that they do not want to be in.
1: All right.
0: So mold, moths and mice all love when you basically put on a spread for them. So that's going to be shelter, food and moisture. Mm-hmm. So in kitchens, a lot of times people are storing food on the lower level of their kitchen cupboards. I would move or either box everything up into airtight containers, like just buy large ones, throw them in there if you don't have above counter storage, or put everything up high. But right now what I would do is take everything out and spray down with a mix of water and peppermint oil. Mice hate peppermint oil.
1: Peppermint.
0: So they actually can't stand it. They don't come near it, just the way moths don't like lavender or cedar. So you can clean out with that to give yourself peace of mind. But just think, like, what would they be coming in for? So it's usually heat around your oven. You can use a wire wool, I find excellent and not as unsightly as cling film, to stuff any holes as well, because their teeth cannot bite through it. They hate it.
1: And then just spray peppermint in the holes in the areas and maybe indoors.
0: You can, yeah. And like, but sometimes they're just going to run through it. Usually if they're just smelling it near the front doors and stuff, they're just like, this is not, they're like, we'll go on to the next one. They're like Goldilocks, you know what I mean? They're going to go into the one that's just right, basically. So you want to make sure yours isn't just right.
1: Laura de Barra, thank you so much, as always.
0: Thank you.
1: And good luck. Happy preparing for autumn winter. It sounds like you're already ready. The Oasis film, is it any good? We'll find out after a Suspiog.
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1: Now, Oasis fans are getting a prime seat to Noel and Liam Gallagher's blockbuster reunion in a new feature-length documentary. You might have heard of it. Oasis, Don't Look Back in Anger. It's directed by the Peaky Blinders creator Stephen Knight, which is kind of incredible in itself. And it's in Irish cinemas from today. Critic Alan Corr is with us in studio. You've seen it?
10: Yes.
1: Are you an Oasis fan, by the way? Can we start with that?
10: Well, I think the cool answer back in the 90s was, are you Oasis or Blur? No, I'm Pulp. That's what the cool people said. I was a Blur guy. I thought the first two Oasis albums were wonderful, but then they got very bad very quick, like Coldplay.
1: You were very Blur, so you were kind of a bit...
10: I was very Blur,
1: bit up yourself.
10: Well, I was much more art college than building site back then. Maybe it's changed in the meantime.
1: That's terrible. You've lost the crowd already. Another first documentary, by the way, is it 10 years since
10: Supersonic? It's 10 years since Supersonic, which was 2016 by Matt Whitecross. And that was, you know, a retrospective. It looked at the kind of... Yeah. The formation of the band in Manchester in 91. And it ended with the two headline gigs in Nebworth. But... then it just ended, and you know, there was a lot more story out there to tell.
1: Did they have anger and rage and bitterness between the brothers in that talk?
10: They did look back in anger, but also regret and sadness. There was new interviews with Noel and Liam in which there were a combination of sorrow and pride and regret. So this new documentary, Don't Look Back in Anger, picks up on the Reformation.
1: Because Supersonic ends in triumph, but there was a famous fallout in Paris that led to this breakup. Is that covered in the new film?
10: Kind of tentatively. This movie is about looking forward and it's about the present, not really looking back. The breakup in Paris, backstage at Rock en Seine in 2009, it was so Oasis, it involved a flying plum, one of Noel's favourite guitars being swirled around his head.
1: That's the most unforgivable. That's the most unforgivable part.
10: It is the most unforgivable part. It was also some personal stuff said, and also a row about the fact that Noel wouldn't let Liam advertise his fashion brand, Pretty Green, in the tour programme. He said, you have to pay full rates for that, and that was a real falling out. So a flying plum and an abused guitar.
1: Paris is an epic Oasis story, but it's just not here in this film.
10: Like I say, we do get grainy mobile phone footage of it, the announcement from the stage. The most kind of ludicrous thing about this movie is the idea that the world fell apart when Oasis broke up. Everyone knows the world fell apart when David Bowie died some 7 years later in 2016. The directors pretend here that because Oasis is breaking up, Trump happened. Brexit happened. The world started going fire again happened. I mean, that's a bit ludicrous,
1: Prince,
10: isn't it?
1: Died. David
10: yeah,
1: Boyle
10: Leonard Cohen died.
1: Okay, we'll get into it. Here is a flavour of what's going on.
11: The songs are one thing, but I've forgotten what he means to people. I certainly wasn't prepared for the intense outpouring.
12: But down the back in anger.
11: The sense of what it meant to people.
13: Got to try and ignite something, you know what I mean?
11: You've got a chance to change the narrative of the band.
1: Okay, so they're kind of setting up a bit of drama for us.
10: Yeah.
1: How does it begin?
10: I think it begins very, very well. After that kind of precease of the past few years of the breakups and the pot shots that Noel and Liam are firing each other, it starts in a rehearsal studio in southwest London with the band reforming for the first time since 2009. Liam doesn't turn up for the first day of rehearsals.
1: Seriously?
10: When he finally does turn up, he just wanders in like he's just come back from buying a fresh packet of Tato or a packet of fags, throws his bag on the ground and goes, right, let's do this, and they go into it, and 2 hours into the rehearsal, they're going through the fade out to Champagne Supernova, picks up his bag and just goes, walks out the door.
1: There's
10: and the same thing happened.
1: No chit-chat. Is there a huge gap between their interactions even before that rehearsal?
10: This is a big question. I talked to the directors about this the other day on Monday. That is genuinely the first time they have seen each other and talked to each other since 2009. So it is like some 16, 15 years later. Noel is watching his little brother like a kind of amused hawk, and Liam is just getting on with it, which is what Liam does. So there's very little interaction, but the thing about this movie, Oliver, is it's about the quality, or say the power of music and its ability to bring people together and bring about reconciliation. I'm sorry if that sounds a bit cold, mate.
1: They reunite for money. It's happily ever after. Is that the story?
10: It kind of
1: where
10: is.
1: Does it go from?
10: We say that time is a great healer, but in rock and roll, money has always been a greater healer. Is this the IRS tour? Is this Noel's alimony tour? They do it for the money, and that's clear from the start. But my cynicism began to ebb away throughout the movie when we see them genuinely being friends again.
1: Right.
10: And that is something we haven't seen within Oasis since, I'd say, the early 90s.
1: This is the big selling point, really.
10: That is
1: two of them are sitting
10: point.
1: Down this, next this, to each other.
10: Yeah.
1: Joint
10: yeah.
1: interview, something we haven't seen 20 plus
10: well,
1: years.
10: We haven't seen that in 20 years. And that is, we'd like to have seen more of that. We do see them together. No, Liam looks like the kind of guy you wouldn't kind of go near if you saw him on the street, whereas Noel looks like a kind of your cool uncle, I suppose.
1: Yeah.
10: And, you know, I think Liam is the alpha brother now. He looks, they both look terrific. They're very prosperous, moneyed men. But I would like to have seen more of the two lads sitting together. We don't see enough of that in this movie.
1: It must have been short then. What did the directors tell you, because you spoke to both of them?
10: Well, the directors told me, I asked them that some people watching this movie, including me, will be very disappointed that we don't get any bust-ups or fisticuffs.
1: Yes.
10: And they said, well, this is not what this movie is about. That's all in the past. This movie is about forgiveness, reconciliation, and it does that job very well. But after those rehearsals and the first gig in Principality Stadium in Cardiff last July, the movie's nowhere

0: to go. Yeah. There's no jeopardy. There's no threat here. So then it kind of evolves or devolves into a movie about the fans. And we follow individual fans' stories.
1: Really?
0: What Oasis mean to them and their trip to the gig, etc., etc. And again, I would have liked to see much more of Noel and Liam. There just isn't enough about Noel and Liam in this movie. But I think that was a creative editorial decision by the directors to take that approach.
1: That's Stephen Knight, who knows his stuff.
0: Stephen Knight, from Peaky Blinders and the new James Bond movie, tells this as a human story and not just a rock and roll story.
1: Is there anything about the Gallagher brothers' Irish connections or Dublin concerts in the film?
0: Absolutely. I mean, they played 41 concerts over three continents over a period of, I think, 6 months. And Crow Park gets a huge look in here, Oliver. You'll be glad to hear that. And in fact, Noel reveals that before they came on stage for the first night, they played The Old Triangle by Luke Kelly and the Dubliners. And 80,000 people joined in. And it was quite a moment. And Noel Bonehead, the guitarist, burst out crying.
1: God.
0: And it was a genuinely moving moment for them. And Noel talks about the Irish roots again. He says that some might say is the most Irish song of all time, because the Irish are the only race in the world who can fight, smoke, eat and laugh all at the same time. So they're very proud of their Irish roots. And the Crow Park gets a good slice of the action here, which is great to
1: see.
0: Very
1: good. That's good to see. Even if they didn't play She's Electric, and they don't seem to ever play it.
0: Well, they hardly played anything that wasn't on the two albums. I know that She's Electric is from the second album. The only song they played from the later album was Do You Know What I Mean? Which is from... Not Be Here Now. Is it Be Here Now? I can't remember. I think it is Be Here Now. Nobody knows the albums after the first two albums.
1: Yeah, no one knows. It's the one I queued up to because it was late. Will they play concerts? What are the rumours? I know you keep your eye on everything associated around this film. More concerts. Is that
0: I can exclusively reveal here today on the Oliver Callan Show that there's been lots of rumours.
1: Yeah.
0: And the fans love the teasers they've been putting out over the past couple of days. If you look on Insta and their socials, you will see these teasers of kids playing around in council estates and kind of doing graffiti on walls. Something is coming up. The Slane shows are rumoured to be 4 or 5. I don't think that's going to happen, but I can almost guarantee you they will be playing Slane next year.
1: Almost guaranteed.
0: Yes.
1: They're definitely doing a tour, aren't they?
0: They're definitely doing a tour. They just haven't announced anything yet.
1: And in Dublin, in Ireland, we don't know, it'll be Croker again or Slane.
0: It's Slane.
1: It is Slane.
0: It is Slane.
1: Don't quote me.
0: Thanks.
1: Overall, because you're saying it morphs into a different story, you've given it 4 stars.
0: I have, yes. I'm giving it 4 stars because the two lads, they're the modern-day Glimmer twins, and like Mick Jagger and Keith Richards, they've come to an understanding and accommodation. They may not stand each other anymore, and I think they probably do like each other now, but Mick and Keith don't. But, as I say, they're in it for the money, but halfway through the movie, Noel realises that, God, I miss this. And I miss how the fans miss him. He genuinely has an understanding of them. At the start of the movie, Liam says, what's wrong, mate? You swear I stabbed one of his cats, right? We only had a little tiff. Whereas Noel, who's far more gloomy and kind of saturnine, says, I've got one great fault in my life, flaw in my life, and that is I cannot forgive people.
1: That's so this, the Liam theme of his life.
0: That is the theme of this movie. So the whole story arc and narrative is set up very, very well. So for the first half an hour, I was going, I've seen this all before, except for the rehearsal stuff. And then the movie changes. It evolves into something else, and something very touching about reconciliation.
1: And they seem to be getting along very nicely in Venice and all the carpets.
0: Absolutely.
1: They've stepped out on. Come here. Your review, Alan Corr's review, you can read, and the interview with the directors on rte.ie. That's the place to find it. Oasis, Don't Look Back in Anger, is in cinemas from today.

Oasis there for good. The message is still coming into us. There's been a lot of discussion about the GAA. This one says GAA women volunteers should stop the sandwiches and washing the jerseys until the amalgamation is completed. And another listener is correcting a previous listener's message about the fact that there wasn't, or the claim that there wasn't an Up for the Match for the women. They said TG Carr did a brilliant version of Up for the Match before the women's football finals this year, had players from all of the six counties involved in the three finals that were held on All-Ireland Day as well. Still lots of love as well for Tom Jones as well. He's still brilliant. The voice and the singing were amazing, says Mary in Dublin. Lots more of the discussion to go. Have a lovely, what is it, Wednesday now. Lovely Wednesday, everyone. Rachel English is next. Slán go fóill.

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4: It's the News at 1 on RTE Radio 1. This is Rachel English. Good afternoon. The headlines. The GAA has rejected misogyny accusations in the wake of Mary McAleese's departure from the association's integration board. The price of oil has risen above $100 a barrel for the first time since late July. And flight disruption is continuing in the UK following a failure of the country's air traffic control system yesterday. The news is read by Brian Jennings.
5: The Director General of the GAA, Tom Ryan, has said he rejects accusations of misogyny levelled against the association in the strongest possible terms. Yesterday, the former President of Ireland, Dr. Mary McAleese, resigned as chair of the committee overseeing the integration of the GAA, the LGFA and the Camogie Association. The three bodies had agreed to complete the process by 2027, but the GAA wrote to the group on Monday, requesting time to pause and reflect on the process. In an interview with Inside Sport and RT Radio, Dr. McAleese said she suspected that some members of the GAA Management Committee were not entirely happy with the idea of including women in decision-making at the top level of Gaelic sport. In an interview with RT Radio this morning, Mr. Ryan said the GAA had not wavered in its design.

0: for integration.
1: The commitment remains firm and absolute. I don't see a future for us as a standalone organisation promoting and offering male sports only. Our future is together. We will be far stronger as a combined organisation. I believe that. The GAA believes that. I know that my colleagues in Ladies Football and Camogie believe that.
0: The price of oil has risen more than $100 a barrel for the first time since July. The cost has been rising following renewed fighting in the conflict between the US and Iran. Iran's Revolutionary Guard said they had attacked 10 vessels trying to sail through the Strait of Hormuz. The US had earlier said it had destroyed 5 Iranian oil tankers. This week, attacks by Iran-backed Houthis on Saudi energy facilities set oil installations alight, threatening an expansion of the conflict. The attacks also threaten crude shipments via the Red Sea, which has been a key alternative route to the Strait of Hormuz, where oil flows have been severely curtailed since the US war on Iran began in late February. The Taoiseach Micheál Martin has responded to a call by the Law Society for an independent mediator to be appointed to help resolve the dispute over the new criminal legal aid scheme. The suggestion was put forward by the President of the Law Society, Rosemary Loftus, as a possible way to resolve the dispute over the new flat fee payment scheme for criminal defence solicitors that has caused disruption to court hearings around the country. Speaking to reporters at government buildings, the Taoiseach said he favoured another approach.
2: I think direct engagement is always the best. The Minister has met with the Law Society. The Minister has always indicated his readiness to engage. We do need reforms, and government always has to have the capacity to initiate reforms and follow through on reforms. And the public expect that of us in terms of the best and the most efficient use of resources. And we can't lose sight of that requirement and obligation on government either.
0: Hundreds of flights have been cancelled in the UK today, following a systems failure in air traffic control yesterday. Dozens of flights at Cork, Dublin and Shannon airports were cancelled yesterday. But today the airports are reporting normal service, despite continuing disruption to flight schedules in the UK. The disruption was caused by a technical error. The chief executive of the UK's main air traffic control provider has been summoned to appear before the country's transport secretary to explain what happened. Climate experts have said farmers should be better equipped to understand the long-term risks posed by extreme weather conditions. The Climate Change Advisory Council has produced a report urging the Department of Agriculture to develop a toolkit to help farmers deal with climate challenges. Our environment correspondent, George Lee.
3: The Climate Change Advisory Council says farmers are increasingly having to cope with very different weather extremes at different times of the year. Prolonged heavy rainfall can prevent livestock from grazing and put pressure on fodder supplies and animal housing. On the other hand, drought and extreme heat can reduce grass and crop growth and affect animal welfare. The council's chairperson, Alex White, said these can no longer be treated as isolated weather crises. He said practical support will be essential, whether that means making land and farms more resilient, adapting existing practices, or pursuing viable opportunities for diversification. Agricultural emissions fell by just 0.2% last year and are now only 4.7% below the 2018 levels, which is less than half of the government's 10% reduction commitment for 2025.
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0: Today will be largely dry with isolated light showers. The best of the sunny spells will be across the eastern half of the country. It'll become generally cloudy later. Highest temperatures will range from 14 to 18 degrees. Rachel.
6: Thank you, Brian. And still to come this afternoon, the GAA President, Jarlath Burns, will be talking to us about the departure of Mary McAleese and her scathing comments about the organisation. Plus, oil prices return to $100 a barrel. We'll be discussing the implications and we'll have the latest on reports of a high-flying drone over Dublin.
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10: This is an emergency appeal from UNICEF. 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
6: You're welcome back. The Minister for Sport, Patrick O'Donovan, is meeting Gaelic Games representatives this afternoon, as well as the former President of Ireland, Mary McAleese. The meeting was a pre-planned one, but there's little doubt about the first item on the agenda, the row engulfing the GAA after Dr. McAleese resigned from the committee overseeing the integration of the men's and women's games. She said she was devastated because momentum for integration was fading. She cited changes to agreed timelines and her feeling that not everyone was happy about including women in decision-making at the top level. The three bodies, the GAA, the LGFA and the Camogie Association, had committed to achieving integration by next year. However, the GAA wrote to the steering group yesterday requesting time to pause and reflect on the process. So what's going on? Joining us is the president of the GAA, Jarlath Burns. Good afternoon.
11: Good afternoon, Lisa.
6: A lot has been said over the past 24 hours. What's your reaction to the resignation of Mary McAleese?
11: Well, I'm very disappointed about the resignation of Dr. McAleese. She's somebody I have immense respect for. I thought it was wonderful that we had her as chair. I thought she did well. I felt that some of the comments which she made yesterday were very regrettable, particularly about the gender issue and about the role of women, because under my presidency, we have moved to a 40% gender quota. It's actually gone up to 9 out of 19, which is closer to 50% female representation on the GAA's Management Committee, which is the highest committee in the GAA. Every national committee has significant female representation, and in fact 5 of our national committees are chaired by women. And you mentioned that myself and the Archduke who are going to meet the minister today at 2 p.m. It is a delegation of 4, 2 male, 2 female. So it is disappointing that she made those remarks about the role of women at the highest level in the GAA, considering the facts are actually completely different. The GAA Management Committee that I chair is one of the most wonderfully dynamic, intelligent committees that we have in the GAA. Their job is to support and challenge, and they support and challenge me significantly at every meeting, no more so than the females that are on it. Having the 40% gender quota has transformed that committee. We've done that under my presidency, and I just hope that in the fullness of times, Dr. McAleese will reflect on that part of her remarks yesterday and maybe clarify them, because it is quite offensive to the people who are on that committee.
6: We can come back to some of the points you made there, but she was strongly critical of you personally, saying that you had changed your position on integration. Have you?
11: No, I haven't. I'm still absolutely committed to integration. I want every single girl who plays the game to feel the same way as every boy playing. And I think that, you know, there was a lot talked yesterday about the word, you know, equity and equality. I feel that equity is a staging post on the road to equality. Of course, we all want equality. We want every girl to feel exactly the same as every boy. And the GAA has committed significant infrastructure resources to ensuring that that happens with all of the hubs that are being built all around the country and virtually maybe in a third of the counties.
6: Sorry, just as you mention it there, this line about that it was time to reconsider the approach with greater focus on equity rather than equality, those are the GAA's own words. What actually does that mean?
11: Well, what that means is it's mainly at the high performance level, not at club level, not at national level. It's the high performance county level, and you have

0: remember that county GAA county secretaries reside in a world of logistics, and GAA treasurers reside in a world of invoices, and we have to be respectful of those volunteers. So if you look at the main areas of high performance, development squads, gear, nutrition and catering, gym membership, size of panels, number of sessions per week, travelling expenses, transport, a team holidays and training weekends, we already operate an equitable model within the GAA, where maybe in a county where football might be the developing code, the hurlers get maybe more, they get more resources presented to them. And it's the same with the opposite. We actually have a poor record in the GAA of controlling expenditure currently. If we go straight into equality, the 45 million which we currently spend preparing county teams goes to 90 million. If we just simply cannot sustain that, Rachel.
1: Right. However, so if you go for a graduate,
0: it's about resources and the allocation of resources and fundraising that our county's volunteers have to do. I have to remember that I'm the president of the GAA and I'm accountable to the membership of the GAA. And in every county I go into, I hear the same thing from county treasurers and county chairs to say, we have to be very careful that we don't just double our expenses on county teams. That is why I have set up a certification committee to ensure that we try and regulate county expenses in the interest of whenever we move towards integration, that we can do a better job of it. But it is not a question of trying to create a two-tiered approach. It is a graduated response depending on the development of the county team that is in the particular county.
1: All right, so to be fully clear about this, at its heart, the GAA was worried that far greater resources would have to be allocated to women's inter-county teams.
0: Probably in a nutshell, yes, that's it, because we just don't have the resources currently to be able to provide for that. That is not to say that at a later stage, you know, if we were in a situation where we were having similar crowds going to female games as male games, that we couldn't get there. Of course, the GAA already commits considerable resources as it is in clubs and in counties through infrastructure grants to female and male activity. We will continue to do that. But we just want to make sure that we can get this right, Rachel. And there's a very important point to be made here on this as well. And it's to do with the journey towards integration. This isn't like a merger and acquisition of a corporate organization. We are three highly functioning democratic organizations that has to go back to our members to gain consensus for every little bit that we do. Now, we did a roadshow in the springtime when we looked at two areas, membership and structures. The membership thing is ready to go, and it would have been ready to go for a special congress in the autumn. The structures thing, we got a lot of feedback to say that they were not happy with it. Now, there was still a school of thought that would say we could still go ahead with the membership special congress in October and then look at the structures after. But then the question was coming back to us from our members, but what are we becoming a member of?
1: Right, sorry to interrupt you, but I do want to make this clear for people. Is it your argument that all of this, that the proposals could have been voted down at a special congress, and that's why you decided that the process had to be slowed down?
0: There was always that fear, and it's a legitimate fear, Rachel, that without any clarity on what we were becoming a member of, because we did hit a little bit of a hiccup with regard to what the structures would look like, we felt that it would be better to wait until we have our actual congresses, come with a different, more specific motion that would be more prescriptive as to what that new organisation will look like, to know exactly what we were voting for. Because we have to vote for the structures first, and then vote for the membership. I think that will work. There's no point in voting for the membership first until we have the structures, the high performance, everything else agreed. And then we can proceed. And it's going to take a long time, because with every piece that we decide on, we have to go back to our members. We have to gain a consensus. Mm-hmm. Because that's the way the GAA, Camogie Association and the LGFA work. It's not like company law where you just go to the board and the board. We don't have executive power. We have to constantly go back to our members.
1: So when you say that this is going to take a long time, how long?
0: Well, I think the timelines actually held us back more than anything else, Rachel, because we seem to be racing towards timelines.
1: Was 2027 never realistic then?
0: But I actually think we can still achieve a lot in 2027 if we could get consensus on what the GAA structures will look like. The LGFAA came with a very detailed plan of what the structures would look like 2 months ago, which I was highly impressed by. We're going through that now in the GAA. I think the Camogie Association were quite happy with it as well. There's just one or two areas in it that we still have to tidy up, and I think we could take those as well to a special Congress or even to the Congress that we have. So we just want to get it right. But just in case that I leave this interview and I don't have an opportunity to say it, I and the GAA are 100% committed to the full integration of all three organisations. It's something that is very, very important to us. I said at the Oireachtas Committee that a fully integrated GAA would be unstoppable, but we just want to do it right, because you have to remember that if we do this and when we do it, we will be voting to wonderful organisation that has served us so well, LGFAA and Camogie, into oblivion. We have to make sure that we do it in a way that respects the structures of both of those organisations and makes them feel they can be a full part of it.
1: Taking into account everything you have said, has that process, though, has it not been fundamentally undermined by the events of the past 24 hours?
0: Definitely not. I am committed to it. Camogie are committed to it. LGFAA are committed to it. I think if one of the three codes had pulled out, I would have said that. But we spoke to all of them over the last 24 hours, and we speak regularly. I mean, I consider myself close friends with Trina and Brian and with all of the other officials. We travel the world together representing our associations, and we will get back on the horse and we will continue, despite the fact, actually, that some very confidential information from the last meeting was leaked yesterday, which again is regrettable. But we will all get back on the horse. We had a meeting last night and we are still committed to this, and we will just continue on this journey, which is a very exciting journey, and there's going to be bumps on the road, but we just want to get it right.
1: And will you be talking to Mary McAleese, who, as you say yourself, you've known her a very long time?
0: I will, of course, be talking to her, and we will always have differences in the GAA. That's the way we operate. I feel really sorry for her in many respects, Rachel, that she
1: felt
0: she had to take this.
1: Because she clearly feels very hurt by the events of the past few days.
0: Yeah, and I'll tell you why I actually feel sorry for her. We approached her to take us on this journey. She didn't come to us and say that she wanted to do it. And I've said to her many times at meetings, Mary, I know this must be really frustrating for you, but please just be patient, because we have to get consensus of our members before we do anything. I have the utmost respect for her. I think she did really, really well, outstandingly well as a chair. I will miss her personally, because outside of the meetings, she always gave me great insights and great wisdom, which I always benefited from, and I hope to do so again.
1: Just one final question. It relates to money, something we were talking about a few minutes ago. In all of this, when you're talking about costs, will you this afternoon maybe consider asking Patrick O'Donovan for some more money? Is that what you're doing here?
0: No, it's not. And the GAA doesn't like running to the government for money. And I don't think that's an answer to anything, because in Ireland, there are lots of things that we need to spend money on. Yes, sport is always going to be a very important part of it for healthy lifestyles. But there are other things. There's health, there's education, there's national infrastructure as well. And I think there is an onus on us, Rachel, to provide a new organisation that is self-sustaining and that it is not asking for the government support to prop it up. And I think that's one of the things that we have to gain consensus on. And I would urge the GPA to work with us on this, because I know that some of the comments that they have made over the last 24 hours have been inaccurate as well, particularly around the costs of integration at the high performance level.
1: All right, Jarlath Burns, President of the GAA, thank you for joining us on the News at One today. Now, the Irish Airline Pilots Association has warned of the potentially serious impact of unauthorised drones flying near airports and commercial aircraft. A Garda investigation is underway into reports of a large unidentified drone flying off the east coast. The object was spotted about 10 miles from Howth in North Dublin. We can hear part of the air traffic control exchange from yesterday's incident.
2: The drone, almost the size is a bit of size. Okay, just confirm, you were 6,000 feet. Yes, it was 10 miles from Loughmore, you said? 10 miles to Loughmore at 6,000, the drone for us on the left side. Okay, thank you. Any distinguishing marks or anything that we could pass on? It was the black, that's it.
1: And that exchange was from liveatc.net, which provides live air traffic control broadcasts from control towers and radar facilities around the world. Both regulatory bodies, AirNav Ireland and the Irish Aviation Authority, say they've been notified about the sighting, which comes just days before the visit of the US President Donald Trump. Here's what the Taoiseach, Micheál Martin, had to say when he was asked about it on his way into Cabinet this morning.
3: There was a report that's been investigated by An Garda Síochána along with the Defence Force. I think we have to be cautious until something has been verified. But as of now, we don't.

0: don't have verification of that. We have strengthened our resilience very significantly in terms of drone technology.
1: Well, let's talk now to our Eastern correspondent, Samantha Librari. Samantha, will you bring us back to last night when these reports first emerged? What can we say for sure?
2: Well, Rachel, what we know is that at around 5 o'clock yesterday evening, a pilot who was approaching Dublin Airport, as you heard there, reported seeing a large black drone flying off the coast of County Wicklow. Now, other pilots who were in the air at the time were then warned of the potential presence of a drone over the Irish Sea off the east coast, but no other pilots appeared to set eyes on it. And it came at a time of major disruption because the UK air traffic control issues had just begun around that time. There was also EU agriculture ministers leaving Dublin after a meeting here. So Gardaí confirmed an investigation is underway into reports of what they described as an unidentified object flying over the Irish Sea off the east coast, and they say that investigation is underway in conjunction with relevant authorities.
1: There's been lots of reaction. Who's been saying what?
2: So yes, AirNav, who control Irish airspace, confirmed they received a report, and in keeping with their normal practices, a safety report was filed, and then they reported the incident to Gardaí. The Irish Aviation Authority, who grant permission for drone flights if they're taking place in restricted areas, confirmed this morning that there were no authorised civil drone operations at the time. So that means they didn't give this drone the green light to fly where it was reported to be seen at the time. And the Irish Airline Pilots Association issued quite a lengthy statement in reaction to what happened, saying that unauthorised drone operations pose a serious risk to commercial aircraft, those flying them and the passengers on board. It said Ireland has to ensure it has effective systems to detect, deter and respond rapidly to unauthorised drone activity, and it called for continued coordination between airports, the Irish Aviation Authority and Gardaí to protect commercial aviation.
1: Now, there would always be a lot of interest in a report like this, but I suppose that interest has been heightened still further because Donald Trump will be here in a few days' time.
2: Yeah, security is already under the spotlight with the visit of Donald Trump in 3 days' time. The Taoiseach and the Taoiseach were both asked about it today, and you heard there in that clip that was played earlier, we're very keen to emphasise that the reported sighting, as they described it, is unverified at the moment. But they also emphasised that precautions are in place ahead of the visit of the US President on Saturday. And remember, Ireland is also hosting the EU presidency right now until December, so our security capabilities have already been in the spotlight for the last couple of months. One defence analyst said to me today that he wasn't surprised by this incident happening, saying it conforms to patterns that have been seen in other EU countries that have hosted the EU presidency, but he said it's a reminder of the vulnerability of our defences, and it's a nuisance for the government because they have to answer questions about it and investigate it. But he said he didn't believe that it was a threat or it was on the same scale as the drone sighting that happened during the visit of the Ukrainian President Vladimir Zelensky to Ireland last December, which caused a lot of alarm. But again, not an ideal issue for anyone to be dealing with so close to such a high-profile visit of a US president and while we're in the middle of hosting the EU presidency.
1: Samantha, thanks for that. Our Eastern correspondent, Samantha Librari there. The police ombudsman in the north has said the PSNI ran an inadequate investigation when a suspected killer was reported for indecent exposure. The incident happened years before the show jumper Jonathan Cresswell was accused of the rape and murder of 21-year-old Katie Simpson, his partner's sister. Today, the ombudsman issued a report over a complaint about Cresswell made in 2015, 5 years before Katie's death. For more, our northern correspondent Conor McCall is on the line. Conor, will you remind us first of all of Jonathan Cresswell and of what he'd been accused? And unfortunately, we don't seem to have Conor on the line at the moment. Will we give that another try? Conor, are you hearing me at all? Nope, no sign of Conor there. We'll go to an ad break and hopefully we'll be able to talk to him then.
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0: And that's a wonderful, uplifting piece by Strauss. Up next, we'll go back to the movies with music by
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3: And we are going to return now to that report from the police ombudsman in the north, saying that the PSNI ran an inadequate investigation when suspected killer Jonathan Creswell was reported for indecent exposure. For more, we can talk to Conor McCauley, our northern correspondent. Conor, talk to us, if you would, about Jonathan Creswell.
4: Good afternoon, Rachel. Well, Jonathan Creswell was a show jumper from County Armagh. In 2024, he was found out on the second day of his trial for the rape and murder of 21-year-old Katie Simpson, his partner's sister. Now, the case attracted huge controversy over the handling of the police investigation. The officers initially believed Creswell's account that Katie had taken her own life, even though he had a conviction for violent abuse of a previous partner. It was only a year before he was arrested for the murder. After his death and the conclusion of the case, a review was highly critical of the PSNI. It was accused of institutional misogyny and a lack of investigative rigour. It really was a damning indictment of the PSNI as they grapple with a serious problem of violence against women and girls, which has seen more than 30 women murdered in Northern Ireland since 2020, including Katie Simpson.
3: Tell us then about today's report.
4: Well, in this latest case, this happened in 2016, a woman complained that Creswell had exposed himself to her in a stable yard, and she reported that to the police. Now, as time went on, she was not happy with how it was handled, and she took her case to the Northern Ireland Police Ombudsman, where she made a complaint. The police ombudsman looked into that. It has reported today, and again, it has to be said, it's a critical analysis of how officers went about that investigation. The police ombudsman's office of Northern Ireland described the police investigation as inadequate and said it had failed the victim.
3: So what's the reaction been?
4: Well, to go through perhaps just very quickly the main findings, mm-hmm. The police ombudsman said that the first officer who had dealt with the case, a female, had only taken a witness statement from the complainant over the course of 5 months. There have been no statements taken from three other witnesses, including a potential eyewitness. The second officer who dealt with the case, a male, didn't include Creswell's record of violent offending against a former partner in the file to prosecutors. And neither officer listened to a threatening phone message left by Creswell, and prosecutors then ultimately decided there was insufficient evidence for a prosecution. The ombudsman said that the indecent exposure is a very serious crime and needs to be robustly investigated. Indeed, they say there can be evidence of potential for escalating offending. The PSNI, in its statement, said the actions of the officers involved did not meet either the expectations of the PSNI or indeed the victim.
3: And the reaction, Conor?
4: Well, that essentially has been effectively the reaction from both the police ombudsman and the PSNI in respect of the case. There has been much wider reaction, although this Katie Simpson, Jonathan Creswell saga has dogged, really, the PSNI. And I suppose the unknown here, really, is that if Creswell had been properly investigated and dealt with in respect of some of his earlier offending, could that murder of Katie Simpson in 2020 have been prevented?
3: Conor, thanks indeed. Conor McCauley there in Belfast this afternoon. Oil prices have risen past $100 a barrel today against a backdrop of further strikes in the US and Iran conflict and continuing Houthi attacks in Saudi Arabia. This has sparked concerns that the upward trend could increase inflation. For more, I'm joined by Peter Brown, Managing Director with Bagot Investment Partners in Dublin. Peter, I suppose $100 a barrel, it's a symbolic mark as much as anything else, but how are analysts seeing this today?
5: Yeah, it is a symbolic level, but we've seen steady increase now for a number of weeks. I mean, in reality, what was surprising was the level that oil fell to after the initial cessation of hostilities, because we add into huge levels of global reserves of oil, and they have to be built back. Right. Plus, you've got the issue now of security of energy supply. So, you know, stockpiling energy in Europe and Japan, all of these things had huge pressure on the supply of oil. Now, the increase in hostilities we're just seeing now has spiked the price back to 100. But our view is that, you know, oil's got quite a way to go yet.

0: another 20%, maybe even more, oil and gas prices. We've lost a lot of refining capacity in the area. That's a huge issue. And then in terms of the inflation, you know, we've lost supply of urea, we've lost supply of sulfuric acid. That's going to lead to increase in commodity prices. Everything that we can see here is inflationary.
1: It's a gloomy picture you paint, and yet at the same time, the US midterm elections are edging ever closer. So will there be pressure on Donald Trump to do something to try and bring the price back down again? Because this is becoming an issue in America.
0: Yeah, it's not as much of an issue over there because obviously America are independent in terms of oil and gas supply. But he just seems to be belligerent in terms of this conflict. He doesn't seem to be affected by the fact that he's got to fight midterm elections. We've got a global inflation crisis on our hands here. I mean, some of these predictions of oil inflation, I think, are just underestimated completely. We've got an ECB rate rise coming tomorrow, probably another couple by the end of the year. You know, we could see, I mean, inflation, I don't know if you know, we could see inflation above 5% by the end of the year. I mean, there's just nothing on the horizon that shows us that the price of anything is coming down.
1: And in your assessment then, how high could the price of a barrel of oil go?
0: Well, I certainly think it can go to 120, but possibly higher than that. I mean, if the Strait of Hormuz keeps deteriorating to the level that it is, when we have a tax on refining capacity, you know, you could get up towards $150 a barrel. That's not unachievable.
1: Peter Brown, thank you for joining us on the line this afternoon. To clamp or not to clamp? That's the question for Dublin City Council. According to a report in today's Irish Times, a new five-year parking enforcement contract has been awarded to APCOA Parking Ireland. The council has confirmed that clamping will remain as part of future measures to monitor parking when the new deal starts in November. Our reporter Michael Jolop has been talking to motorists in Dublin City Centre about their experiences with the dreaded clamp.
2: Yes, I've been clamped before. 90% of people who are clamped in the city generally have just overstayed by a few minutes or have missed something. I think this better system will be like in London where you get a parking ticket and it doesn't affect your day.
3: Have you ever been clamped?
4: Yes, I have. Not too often, but I have definitely once, and I had to pay for the fine. My biggest issue was that being a woman on my own where I was clamped, it was going into the night time, into the evening, and it became very unsafe. And I kept ringing the company saying, listen, I've got no problem paying, but please unclamp me as quick as you can. But I don't see many people really parking illegally or abandoning their cars. So to tow it away, I think, is extreme. And you don't know the predicament that person is in.
3: Have you ever been clamped?
5: I have, unfortunately. My time expired by 20 minutes or so, and I was subject to a fine, which I had to pay. It's very clear that Dublin County Council don't want traffic in town. And the motorist has been discouraged all the time to bring his or her car in. And yes, I would be more inclined, more than ever, to use public transport as opposed to bringing my car into town.
6: I haven't been clamped, but my housemate has been clamped twice in 1 week. I think one of them was definitely around Ranelagh, so not the city centre, really, just the outskirts. And I think it was €125 to pay it. So it's just not worth the risk. I would like it to be more transparent, probably, as opposed to removing clamping entirely.
7: No, I've never been clamped myself, but I do know people who have been clamped. And most of the people who know actually pay their fines and sort of, and that's fine. But you do, working around here, I do notice that there are few people sort of say, well, I've been clamped, that they leave their car out for, let's say, the rest of the day or whatever. So it's kind of works out free parking in a way, for want of a better phrase.
3: Have you ever been clamped?
8: Yes, I did. It's a very painful process to unclamp and then get the car back.
1: And those views from Dublin City Centre this afternoon. There's a warning today that families in Afghanistan are facing a worsening crisis driven by conflict, displacement and discrimination against women and girls. The head of the Norwegian Refugee Council, Jan Egeland, says the country has been abandoned. It is, of course, 25 years ago this week that the September the 11th attacks brought Afghanistan to the centre of world attention. Mr. Egeland is currently in Kandahar, and I asked him what conditions there are like.

0: They are very, very precarious. I have been now with families who have been thrown out of Pakistan and who have come back to Taliban-ruled Afghanistan with nothing. 6 million have been people who fled to Pakistan from the war here and to Iran have been sent back to Afghanistan over the last 3 years. And that in a situation where aid is being decimated. We have much less. We have only a fraction of what we had 4 or 5 years back in aid with needs that are growing.
1: As you say, Afghanistan is experiencing one of the largest return movements in the world, and most of that isn't voluntary. So what's there for people when they get back to the country?
0: Very little. The mothers, widows, elderly people who I met today gave stories of having been born in Pakistan 30, 40, up to 50 years ago. They've never been to Afghanistan. And then they've gotten 1 or 2 days' notice that they have to leave everything behind in Pakistan, and then they are dumped at the border with Afghanistan. Some get new land here. We are working with the local authorities on that. Some get some relief, including shelter from us in the Norwegian Refugee Council. But it's a fraction of the needs that we can cover because so many millions are in dire need.
1: Can we talk specifically about the situation of women and girls now? How would you describe the situation for them?
0: That's the worst, really. There are 100 edicts now that limit freedom for women. There is no education beyond primary school for girls. Women are not allowed to work in many sectors and in many parts of the country. We see freedom of movement severely curtailed. Many women cannot move freely without a male guardian. But we are able to push back on this by being here and by negotiating and pushing for a change district by district, province by province. I'm here now in Kandahar, which is the religious site of the emir. From where the edicts come, I will meet with the governor later today. He can influence. We have to fight for the women, and we can't have to do that here in Afghanistan, in Kabul and in Kandahar. It's not another seminar in Geneva that will change this. Another report from the European Union. It is by being here on the front lines with us who never left the country when the NATO countries left in 5 years ago.
1: And that was Jan Egeland, the head of the Norwegian Refugee Council, speaking to me a little earlier.
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1: And Michael Corcoran is here. All happening in your world today?
4: It certainly is. And you can't take your eyes off it for a second because it changes when you do. Rachel, thanks very much. Earlier today, the GAA Director General Tom Ryan rejected accusations of misogyny in the strongest possible terms after it was revealed the integration of the Gaelic Games' three bodies won't happen in 2027. He said a failure to reach agreement on organisational structures is the main reason behind the delay in the process. Now, speaking earlier on this programme, the GAA President Jarrett Burns said that all three codes remained committed to integration. He said some of the comments made yesterday were regrettable. Now, a series of hurling rule amendments are set for use in the Fitzgibbon Cup League games on recommendation from the GAA's Hurling Expert Advisory Group. The main amendments will see the banning of two consecutive hand passes, an increase to 6 steps allowed for players in possession. Hand passes, meanwhile, will also now require a clear and definite striking action of the hand. Puckouts must cross the 45-metre line before being played by the defending team. And sideline cuts that go over the bar without a touch from another attacking player will now be worth 2 points. Ireland's Roisin Ryan and Deighton Regist and Emerson Scully have qualified for the finals this evening at the 2026 World Para Swimming Championships. They will join Dervla Brady in today's finals. The action is set to get underway from 3 o'clock. Staying on the water, but of the sailing variety, Eve McMahon and Annalise Murphy are in action today at the Women's World Championship in Dunleary. The Goldfleet Racing will see the battle for the top 10 and a place in Saturday's medal series intensifying. The Champions League action continues tonight. Amongst the games is Liverpool and Atletico Madrid. That's the live game on RT2 television from 7:30. Napoli take on Arsenal. The champions PSG are in action against Slovan Bratislava. There's one game in the English League Cup at Chelsea hosting Leeds at 8 o'clock. And Rory McIlroy's been speaking in at Doonbeg. He says the DP World Tour will benefit from Liv's failure because of their effort in bankruptcy, filing for bankruptcy in the US in overnight in the last 24 hours.
1: Thank you very much, Michael. And that's the news this Wednesday lunchtime. Patter Carney was on sound. Our broadcast coordinator was Alex Lopatine. The editor of the News at One is Moira Hannan. Up next, it's Liveline with Cormac O'Hara. From all of us on the News at One, thanks for listening. 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

0: By God, you're very welcome indeed to Liveline. Cormac O'Hara here with you until 3 p.m. There has not been this much off-the-ball flaking of an opponent in the GAA since the infamous Nhyarrarua versus Lechermore Junior B match in 1987. And by God, don't we all remember that. Honestly, though, I don't know who to believe here. In this GAA goo-boo type situation that we have. Do I believe former President Mary McAleese, who says that there may be people at senior level in the GAA who don't want women involved in decision-making in the GAA? And there might be a little bit duplicitous, if I could say, about the integration process. Or do I believe the current GAA President, Charlotte Burns, who says that he and the GAA in its entirety are 100% committed to integration of men and women's sports under one structure and organisation. 51551 is the number for your opinion on this. You can WhatsApp 087-484-8888. And the ball is thrown in now. Rena Buckley, who has a disgusting number of All-Irelands for Cork. Fáilte chuig an glór, Rena. Níl a bhfuil
1: chuig
0: Cormac.
1: Can I just talk to you?
0: It's 18 winners' medals you have, isn't it?
1: Yeah, that's correct, yeah. So okay. I was lucky enough, I was on some very successful Cork team in the previous decade. So.
0: Lucky enough, says you. What is your take on this?
1: Yeah, look, it's I suppose I'm someone who definitely is pro-integration. I think integration of the three bodies I think is only a positive thing. I think it would be great for everyone in all three organisations. That's my personal opinion. No, look, we all know women in sport don't get the same crack of the whip as men in sport in a lot of

0: sports, not every sport.
1: Yeah.
0: And integrated wouldn't solve all problems immediately, but I definitely think it would be a step in the right direction. So I, like everyone else, heard Mary McAleese on the radio yesterday evening, and I suppose I was disappointed to hear that the process, which was ongoing, has been stalled for the time being.
1: And when you were listening to former President Mary McAleese, and she was involved in this implementation or steering committee to get amalgamation over the line, so to speak. And I, by the way, I don't know if you heard Charlotte Burns on the News at One. Were you swayed one way or another on hearing Mary McAleese or Charlotte Burns?
0: So I have to be honest, straight off, Cormac, I miss Charlotte. Okay. I'm afraid I was caught. So I've only heard Mary. And I suppose, look, like, my take on integration is something I've probably pondered on for a while. And like, if you take a step back, right, we've got three organisations. Obviously, because of, you know, cultural factors and socioeconomic factors and so on and so forth, the organisations were founded at different times. But really, if you look at all three organisations, the mission statements of each organisation is practically identical.
1: Yeah.
0: And the structures and the governance systems which are in place in all three organisations are very, very similar.
1: Mm-hmm.
0: And the people who play these sports and are involved in these sports in every community in Ireland, they come from the same families. They're of the same stock. You know, like, there's so much more these associations have in common than the differences between the four associations. And the reality is, if you had four codes, hurling, camogie, ladies football and football, the natural fit would be hurling and camogie in one organisation and maybe football and ladies football in the other one.
1: Yeah, yeah.
0: So, like, this has just been an accident of kind of culture and time.
1: But here is a question. When it comes to funding, when it comes to decision making, when it comes to the distribution of resources, for example, is the GAA, based on what you heard after hearing Mary McAleese, do you feel that the GAA is a cold house for women when it comes to decision making?
0: Yeah, I'm not sure is the correct answer. And like, there's no doubt, but integration, it will happen. And it's just very disappointing that the timelines that were set out, that we're not going to meet those timelines. And I would love if there was, you know, maybe a bit more clarity on what new timelines might be.
1: Yeah, well, do you know what?
0: We need to work together on this,
1: Since you didn't hear Charlotte Burns, and 51551 if you have an opinion, and even actually, Rena, when you say that you're not sure that the GAA, if it's a cold house for women when it comes to decision-making, that might be disappointing for an awful lot of people to hear. For somebody who has 18 winners' medals in various codes in camogie and football, I mean, that is incredible to say that. That people would expect, I assume, for you to say, absolutely not, it's not a cold house. But just to give context here, the current GAA president, Charlotte Burns, was talking about all of this on the News at One. And he says that there's the membership of GAA committees has gone from 40% to 50% women, and that there are five national committees in the GAA chaired by women. And he said that the words or the remarks by Mary McAleese are quite offensive to the people on those committees, he said.
0: Yeah, look, I suppose I'm answering the question based on what Mary McAleese has said on national radio yesterday evening. Like, my experience is, like, I've been a player up until the very recent past, and, you know, I'm dipping my toes into the more the formal stuff. My own personal experience with GAA has been positive, there's no doubt about that, but mm-hmm. Like, this has to raise questions at the same time, you know.
1: Okay, well, look, stay with me, and I'd love to hear from people, and maybe they're coy about, you know, expressing their concerns on radio, but if you have an experience, good or bad, in terms of, especially if you're a woman, and if you've made your way into the politics of the GAA or committees, be in touch, 51551. Orla's on the line as well. Orla, good afternoon.
2: Yeah, good afternoon.
1: Your point, Orla, on all of this.
0: Yeah, so I suppose the point I was making, of course, have to preface it by saying my experience with my daughter in GAA has been excellent. We have a really good local club, Kilcullen, and she had nothing short of an amazing experience there from age 11 on. You know, her coaches were extraordinary, Nick and Pat, you know, and Kilcullen has been extremely successful in girls and women's football. So I've been to, you know, the training grounds. But
1: there's
0: I've been
1: a
0: to
1: big bad butt
0: well.
1: Coming in here, Orla, is there?
0: Yeah, but of course there is. The butt is I've been to the Drumlins as well, and I've been to stand and talking to a woman I know who said on the LGBA board at the county finals saying she had to go and clean out the women's toilets before they could be used, and yet the LGFA has to pay Clare GA so many thousands every year.
1: Yeah.
0: So we've all been there at a local level. I wouldn't fault Kilcullen. They were brilliant and gave the women and girls their due when they won. But it's at the other structures where this is. I've never seen women play in the county grounds.
1: Never.
0: You know, but I suppose my main point, I have to say, I'm not a great sideline mom, and I've never been good at making sandwiches, you know. So,
1: but that doesn't matter. But are you sure you've never seen the county team play in the county grounds? That can't be right.
0: I know, I've never seen them. And I did, something came up on social media last year, and I did put it, because obviously, not being great GAA fan, I wouldn't be at all the matches, but as far as I know, they happened, and I'm open to being corrected. But I have been to Division 1 county finals in Kildare, where we had to play on the opponent's club because the training grounds weren't even available.
1: Mm-hmm.
0: But I suppose my point is around the public funding. Like, women make up 50% of the workforce, but what value have we derived from the hundreds of millions of public funding to the GAA? So, like, that's... And I listened to Jarlath Burns this afternoon on the news, and it kind of became clearer to me when he's talking about Dublin expenditure, you know, in order to bring the women in.
1: Yes.
0: What he's saying is the boys are not prepared to play on the Drumlins. The boys are not prepared to clean out the toilets like the women have been doing. Mm-hmm. They're not prepared to share the current resources. And as a taxpayer who has to run back to work now to continue paying her taxes, I'm not prepared to accept that. And I'm calling on the government to do something about it.
1: What are you calling on the government to do then? But and perhaps, I don't know, there could be 100 different interpretations of Jarlath Burns' interview, but I think that's perhaps your honest appraisal of it. And you were saying it costs about 45 million, I think, is what he said, to prepare county teams. And I think that the fear that was expressed was that if there is integration immediately, that might have to double or would double, and it would cost 90 million. Now, I know that was disputed, I think, by some voices on RT Radio 1 this morning, like Senator Ivan Ní Chulainn, who would know a thing or two about this as well. But be that as it may, you're saying effectively that the boys or the men don't want a diminution of performance.
0: Absolutely.
1: Or standards to accommodate women. Is that it?
0: That's what I heard him saying. They're not put there. So that's neither equality nor equity. You know, everybody lives within their means. So if there's a proper sharing of resources, there aren't the same numbers, maybe, you know, playing women's football or girls' football as there are, you know, male.
1: Mm-hmm.
0: But you know, so it wouldn't be a doubling. But it still has to be shared out equally. It sounds to me like Jarlath Burns is saying we have to wait until we have those funds.
1: Okay.
0: And what I'm saying is my funds are already in the GAA through my tax, and I want proper value for that right now. So
1: now, in fairness to the GAA, they generate an awful lot of their own revenue as well. They do get taxpayers' money without doubt, and have done for many years from successive governments, but they do generate their own. But you're saying that your portion of your tax, you want it distributed equally, full stop.
0: Yeah, now. It's already in their coffers, so I want to distribute it now.
1: Okay.
0: So I want the government to go in and say,
2: you know, however you sort it out, but you're going to move on this and you're going to move quick. And I suppose for people like me who feel this is an absolute societal issue, this isn't about the LGFA or the GAA. I know nothing about their leadership or the quality of their leadership, but I do have faith in former President McAleese, and I suppose we were all glad that she was there at the helm.
1: Mm.
2: Unfortunately, I think.
1: Well, she's no longer at the helm now. She's walked off the pitch. To use a pun. Let me just bring a little bit of more clarity here. Is that there are people who mightn't have heard Jarlett Burns on the News at One. Rena Buckley is with me. Orla is with me. I have Cullum and Edward and more red lights on the line as well. Have a listen to this. So 51551. Jarlett Burns was asked about this comment that there needs to be a greater focus on equity rather than equality. What does that mean? Rachel English asked him.
3: If you look at the main areas of high performance, development squads, gear, nutrition and catering, gym membership, size of panels, number of sessions per week, travel expenses, transport a team holidays and training weekends, we already operate an equitable model within the GAA, where maybe in a county where football might be the developing code, the hurlers get maybe more, they get more resources presented to them. And it's the same with the opposite. We actually have a poor record in the GAA of controlling expenses currently. If we go straight into equality, the 45 million which we currently spend preparing county teams goes to 90 million.
1: Now, that's what he had to say. I'll come back to Rena for a second before I come to Cullum, and I'll come back to Orla as well, I promise. What did you make of that? Is that a fair argument, Rena?
2: Yeah, and I suppose, look, it's an argument. I've heard Jared have made that argument before. I mean, he referenced his own county, Armagh, and he was kind of saying, does an Armagh hurler receive the same as an Armagh footballer? And the reality is no, like, so there isn't equality within GAA. There is in some counties, but not in every county.
1: But not every, not every male team would draw the same type of crowds as Dublin or Kerry, for example. So Leitrim wouldn't draw the same crowds, but he's saying that there is an equitable model operating in that they get, I don't know if they get the same resources, but perhaps in terms of coaching and expenses and medical and preparation. Is that fair?
2: Yeah. So there's player charters in place, you know, to which highlights minimum standards for intercounty teams, and so there is some documentation around it. But I suppose, look, this is bigger than the intercounty team, and like, finance is a huge part of this. And finance will have to be ironed out, and that's not an easy task, definitely not. But I suppose, look, my perspective was, I was listening to Mary McAleese yesterday evening and I was looking out the window. I have two small girls, their first cousins were playing in the garden, a boy and a girl, and I was looking at the four of them play. And I was thinking, the boy is just going to have, unless things change, the boy will have a very different journey in Gaelic games versus the three girls. They were playing football in the garden. Mm. And the reality is that we need to make changes now to ensure that those journeys, for whether you're a male player or a female player, are you know, they're similar journeys where players are offered the same opportunities. Because if you strip it all back, sport is really good. It's really good for the individual. It's really good for society, and it should be celebrated. And whether you're male or whether you're female, sport is really good and should be celebrated.
1: Okay.
2: So look, there's huge challenges in terms of this integration, but the reality is there's way more in common here. And I'm just disappointed we're not sticking with timelines which were publicised and I'd love to hear.
1: And that's what argued on your point. But let me come to Cullum, for example. Cullum, good afternoon to you.
4: Good afternoon, Cormac.
1: Boys and girls and men and women not have the same opportunity and pathway at club level, for, let's say, a grassroots level in the GAA right now?
4: I'm not actually involved in any clubs myself, in any GAA clubs. My sister is involved, actually, in coaching Camogie, underage Camogie girls, and she tells me that it's very difficult. They're two different tiers. And even, I'm talking about small kids here, 7, 8-year-old kids who are not given the same opportunities. And as it gets older, it gets more difficult. Jarlett Burns, he's speaking about the elite level of the game today on the radio. I think it needs to be brought more to grassroots level. And if we can't integrate at grassroots level, then how are we going to integrate at senior level, into county level?
1: But hang on a second. I know that you say you're not involved in, correct me if I'm wrong, the GAA Cup.
4: No.
1: He is already saying that the GAA is operating an equitable model. And at grassroots level, my understanding is he, and Ireland, you can correct me if I'm wrong here. My understanding of that is that at grassroots level, at club level, at juvenile level especially,

0: There are equal pathways and opportunities. Am I right or wrong? 51551. Colin, what do you say?
1: From what I've heard, some clubs are fully engaged with the integration process. Other clubs have no interest in it whatsoever and are basically saying that they're not going to do anything until they hear from the head office. And I think it comes down to really, I mean, if this was, I was really disappointed this morning, or yesterday evening when I heard that President McAleese, sorry, ex-President McAleese, talking about it. And I just can't understand. I mean, if this was the FAI had come out and said this morning, or yesterday evening, and she was involved in the integration of the FAI, we would have had the minister, we'd have had every politician jumping up and down saying their funding is going to be stopped, that's the end of it now. But we haven't heard boo from the minister so far.
0: No, as far as I know.
1: He's in meetings apparently, but if this was the FAI, he would have been on the radio last night spitting fire about it. But
0: you reckon
1: when
0: so?
1: It comes to the GA, the GA seemed to get a... Oh, he would have been. Mm. Just like when there was flares thrown onto the pitch at the FAI game last year, he was on the radio saying he was going to cancel all funding to the FAI until they got their acts together. No, this is a far more serious issue.
0: So are you... I mean, are you saying the GA has been treated with kid gloves?
1: Oh, absolutely. You heard this morning, even with the interview from Des Cahill. Have you heard such a softball interview in all your days?
0: Didn't ask him any hard questions. Well, come on,
1: though. He wouldn't go on to the news. He went on because he knew he'd get an armchair ride from Des.
0: Well, that's not fair.
1: So he didn't go on to the news. Well, it's fair. Listen to the interview.
0: Des didn't ask him any hard questions.
1: He let him waffle away. Didn't ask him any questions.
0: Well, let me shoulder in here for a second. I'm in the same GA club as Des now. He's at a far more elite level in the club than I am, of course. But he went on Morning Ireland, Tom, from the GA, and he actually did ask all the pertinent questions. I can't think of any question, can you, that he wasn't asked? Colm?
1: He didn't ask many hard questions.
0: Like what?
1: And no follow-up questions. Like, why are taxpayers still funding this then? Every other sporting organisation in the country has integrated years ago. Why are the GAA not integrating?
0: Well, it's...
1: What's the problem?
0: Okay, so...
1: As a taxpayer, I would immediately... I want the Minister for Sport to come out this afternoon and say that all funding to the GAA will be halted until they get their acts together.
0: I don't know if any GAA... Are you a GAA person, Cullum?
1: I'm a GAA fan. Yeah. I played GAA when I was young, but I'm not involved directly in any club or anything.
0: Okay,
1: but
0: you're not involved in any club at the moment. But that's some statement to make, that withdrawal funding from the GAA right now.
1: It's a focus. As Marty Morrissey said, we need some focus to happen. I think it's a focus minds. Mm. Money, because all this is to do with money and power. They do not want to relinquish the money and they don't want to relinquish power. That's what the president said last night.
0: Orla wants to shoulder in here. Yeah. Orla, good afternoon again.
2: Please, Orla.
3: Yes. I just need one final quick point. My coffee. Jolar Ashkadi Ma Ober. So I think what the government could ask the GA to do immediately is to do a review of their current resources and let us know how much is being currently allocated to women's sports. So if you have, like, I don't know, 140 days available for the training grounds, how many times do women play on that? Mm. Because I remember, you know, on the sidelines, we used to be saying, oh, well, we haven't got the county grounds. I think the under-12s have a tiddlywinks game. That's actually what the kind of narrative that is, because that's what the reality on the ground. So we could ask the GAA to do a review of that and say currently how much is being allocated to women.
0: But that's okay. Can I ask you this, right? And that's a real two-pointer of a point, may I say, Orla. But is the situation not this? They are distinct and different organisations. You have the GAA on one side, then you have the Ladies Gaelic Football, the LGFA on another, and the Camogie Association. And perhaps I'm wrong, but are the pitches predominantly not under the auspices of the GAA?
3: Yes, they're owned by...

0: the GAA. Yeah. That's fine. So, like, listen, we're not trying to change the facts.
1: Yeah, so when you're talking about the allocation of resources and so on, in a way, isn't that the circle that has to be, or the square that has to be circled here, that everybody is trying to get under one umbrella and an understanding of resources, how they're distributed?
0: Yeah, but let's lay it out there. Let's lay out there exactly what we're talking about. Like, how many times have the women played in the county grounds, the refurbished county grounds, since the final point is, can we make a start? All of us could make a start on this one. Stop calling it ladies' football. It's women's football. I'm not called a lady in any other context in our society.
1: I personally hate it.
0: I would never, nobody would ever put that on me, to call me a lady. I'm not called it in any context. Please call them what they are. Women and girls.
1: Can I ask you this? Okay. I personally don't like it, I must say, but it's the name of the organisation, so I feel I have to say ladies football. But I take your point. Orla. You finish with a goal, Orla. I know you want to go. Gormila Magatane. Mick is on the line. Mick, come in here and make your point. You're very welcome to Liveline.
2: How are you doing?
1: Not too bad.
2: Yeah, I'm just listening to her, I am, to be honest. I didn't hear Mary McAleese's speech her discussion yesterday evening, and I didn't hear Janet's either this morning. But I said it's the time for cool heads, really. Mary McAleese, I'm sure, is a woman of great integrity, or previous president, I'm sure Janet as well.
1: Mm-hmm.
2: So, but it's, as I said to your researcher there, I'm involved in GAA, but I've been my first game in Croke Park when I, back in 1972. But I'm coming and going, and I have a daughter that played football as well. And I travelled the roads of Ireland up and down, and I've seen ladies being football matches being played all over the country while she was growing up.
1: Yeah.
2: But anyway, I think it actually is really down to money at the start.
1: Yeah.
2: Maybe there's a little bit of. I wouldn't like to say it's misogyny. I would love to see the all the integration of camogie, hurling, football, and ladies football. And are you football, whatever you want to call it.
1: Are you disappointed then? Did you play a county level, Mick? Did you say?
2: I did not know, but my daughter did.
1: Okay. And what's...
2: I did, yeah. She has an Ireland in the middle, and she's immigrated. She rang me this morning from Sydney. She's quite disappointed as well, you know?
1: Is she? Yeah, so she's keeping track of this as well.
2: She plays football, her football, no, it's in Australia. But she immigrated last year. But, we're very disappointed. But it goes... There is one other thing I would just want to say. Yeah. And Brian Kerr said something on the radio many years ago when they were talking about the Soccer Association of Ireland joining with the North of Ireland.
1: Mm-hmm.
2: Inevitably, someone is going to lose their job. So, like, as he said that night, we're Turkey's walk for Christmas. So there's obviously a power thing going on there as well.
1: Okay. Look, it's very interesting what your points and your take on it, Mick. Thank you very much, Nina. It's very interesting on your daughter as well, who's emigrated, who played at county level, keeping track of this from afar, that the disappointment has been internationalised. So this is far from just an Irish story. This is about the Irish diaspora as well. And their hopes for GAA integration, if I can call it that as well. Is it about money in the GAA? Is it about power in the GAA? Is it about democracy in the GAA? Or is it a cold house for women at decision-making level? Or is all of that unfair? 51551, we're going to stay with this short break.
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1: You're very welcome back indeed. Cormac O'Hara in Shaw 51551. Equality now in the GAA, say some people. Integration now between men and women sports in the GAA, say some. Or is it? Is it a progress and democracy and equity and improvement, a graduated improvement on the road to equality, as some within the GAA are saying? Tom, good afternoon to you.
8: How are you doing, Cormac?
1: Not too bad. Your point, please.
8: I'm listening to Liveline a long time, since the very first show, really. And I was just saying to myself there this morning, this was always going to happen. There was always going to be a time bomb, because no matter where you have a big sports organization or clubs or whatever and all, and they're all men, and the whole thing has to be integration, has to come into it there, and that's it. We've seen it years ago. Mm-hmm. With the golf, the golfers had the men's day, and next thing all of a sudden, the women were up in arms. This isn't too long ago on the show. And they were going mad saying, where's our day? We want to be whatever. And not only did they want their own day, they wanted to be on the same day as the men's in the morning time, and the men could have it in the afternoon. So that's number one. And number two, then they went in the, the men's sheds all around the country, they kicked up and they wanted no women's sheds and all the same thing as well, and weren't happy at all. But my thing was that they won't be happy until the day of the All-Ireland.
1: Yeah.
8: The men's will be in the afternoon, but the women's will be on in the morning.
1: Great idea.
8: Yeah, you know what I mean? There's not going to be... That's what will be...
1: Tom, are you putting that forward as an idea?
8: I guarantee you there's hundreds of women all over Ireland that has that in mind, and that's what they're going towards, and that's it. I personally think it's a bit ridiculous, the whole thing, as I say.
1: Why?
8: I just can't see. I just think it's so important to young fellas all up and down the country and all, the whole lot and all, that they're together and training and all, the whole lot and all. But at the end of the day, the agenda is that... Wait, now you can't train there. The women are training there, so you know what I mean. You still have to play fiddle.
1: Let's say if resources or pitches are finite, which they are, of course. Sure, the men or the women have to stand aside at, let's say, 7 o'clock on a Tuesday evening. So, are you saying the men are there? Sorry, women stand aside.
8: Oh, that's what's going to be. Exactly. And I mark my words. I'm telling you. In a couple of years' time, when the day of the All-Ireland comes, Dublin and Kerry, they'll have to play it in the afternoon, because the women's All-Ireland is on in the morning. They're not going to be on different days, my words.
1: Why in the morning? Why not in the afternoon as well? Why not full equality right across the board, full stop, Tom?
8: Well, listen, if you're saying that, if you go further again, maybe what's going to happen is you'll have seven men on the pitch for the, we'll say that the Kerry team, you'll have seven men on the pitch and seven women. And then you'll have Dublin, they'll have seven men and seven women as well. So you'll have, we're still playing.
1: Are you pulling
8: David
1: my
8: Clifford
1: leg, Tom?
8: They'll be passing the ball to Anne-Marie.
1: Helen, hold on.
8: I'm telling you, my words. That's
1: Tom, stay there for a second in midfield. Helen, good afternoon.
9: Oh, God.
10: Oh, hi.
1: What do you make of what Tom is saying, Helen?
10: I'm laughing, actually. I think it's hilarious.
1: But do you... I don't think you're saying that in jest.
10: I can't believe really what he's saying.
1: You don't
10: and
1: think
10: I
1: he's
10: don't
1: serious.
10: Agree with him that the women will be playing in the morning, because obviously they'd be playing a different day, because obviously for the funds the GAA, they wouldn't have voted them on the same day. That wouldn't really make any sense.
1: But the point he's making, I suppose, and maybe, I hope, Tom, for God's sake, exaggerating for effect, but that the women are... Before I come to you, Helen, let me get this nailed down properly, Tom. Are you saying women came for the golf, which was a male preserve? They came for the men's shed, which was a male preserve, and now they're coming for GAA male sports. Is that the gist of what you're saying?
8: It's just what I feel is it's just that they're kind of saying, wait now, hold on a minute. It's like the cycling. You'd see, okay, years ago, you'd men there, 40 men meeting up and all, and next thing, all of a sudden, Osher, there's more women at cycling now than men, so they had to push here, move over. We're moving in. And that's it. Not moving in. As I say, I have nothing against it. I have no problem with it at all. But it's just when you look at it, you can't even... Sure, I know a fella that has 10 lorries and 10 lorry drivers, and he was told, you have to hire a woman lorry driver. Okay. And he was there. What do you mean? You know what I mean? They have to be in there and that's it. You can't rest. If they see a group of men in the corner, they say, well, let's upset that lot. Okay. We have to get in there. And so
1: let me hear, let me bring in Helen. Helen, what do you want to say anything to Tom or do you want to make a more general point?
10: I really rang just to say how I actually couldn't believe it this morning last night on the news about Mary McAleese, and I was so disappointed with the GAA. Like, I just can't believe in this day and age that we don't have, you know, that they're taking so long to do this. And I heard one person this morning, I didn't get his name, and I actually was wondering, like, could he speak in English? Because he was, you know, the way he was speaking about, you know, trying to get, he didn't get to any point about it, and it was really, really annoying about, oh, we have to put it off for another this and another that, and yeah. I just think at this day and age it's ridiculous.
1: You're talking about Tom Ryan, I think. But
10: I actually, no, it was just, I'm not sure his name, maybe it was Tom Ryan, but like, I just felt with you talk English, because it was, you know, he just went on and on. And also, like, we're all, as the last lady said, we're all paying our taxes, and, you know, we all have girls and boys in our families, and in this day and age, like, I just can't believe, I'm so disappointed in the GAA.
1: Can I put this to you, Helen, right? This is, we're told, a kind of a complicated process, because it's not like the merger of two corporate entities is the point that Charlotte Burns was making. All of the various bodies are democratic bodies. So they have to go back to their members with updates and progress and so on. And he said some of the feedback was, in terms of the new body that would oversee all the camogie and the women's football and hurling and so on, the people were saying, the members of the GAA were saying, what are we becoming a member of? What is this new body? And they couldn't really answer that properly. Is that not a fair question then to stall the process?
10: I don't think so. I think it all boils down to money. I heard Charlotte Byrne, is it his second name? It does all boil down to money. He said before, we could be spending 44 million this year, it could be 99, whatever, next year or the year after. But like, I can't understand. Like, it's okay to have money for the men and the boys, but not okay for the women and girls of Ireland. And as I said, I have great respect for the GAA. I think they're fantastic. My own kids and grandkids have gone through, you know, all the everything with them. And I just can't believe that in this day and age, like, in particular with, you know, equality, that it's fine.
1: Do you think it's discrimination, Helen?
10: I do think it's discrimination. And anybody that thinks otherwise, I actually don't know how they would think that. Well,
1: let me ask you this then. Let me ask you this, right? And this is based on what Charlotte Burns said. I don't know if the ins and outs and the detail here. Let me declare, right, as a dictator in Ireland, right, Cormac O'Hara the dictator, I am declaring one organisation for all the Gaelic sports, men and women, as of now. And I am declaring equal access to resources and equal funding as well, right? So let's say it goes to 90 million.
10: Yeah.
1: Where did they get the funding?
10: Well, as somebody said they can go to, they're meeting the minister today, I think, Minister for Sport, and like, well, they can, look, and they're well able to get the funds and they're well able

0: to increase the price of the tickets for the matches, and they're well able to get the funding. And I just can't. I'd love to, if somebody could tell me, what is the problem with the three different sports bodies joining up? Like, what is it?
1: Well, I don't think you see, in fairness, all of the sports bodies listening to Charlotte and Mary McAleese are committed to it. Well, Mary McAleese has questioned if some senior people in the GA, I think, are really committed to the type of integration that was initially mentioned. But I think, from what I've heard, people are committed to integration, but it's the process that's stalling. Let me bring in Edward here. Edward, is this about power or politics or funding or misogyny? What do you think?
2: Well, Cormac, I'm listening to the show, and I listened to your last male speaker, and he's kind of a typical example as to why we're here in this situation. There's this perception by men that women are coming to take over. Take whatever dominance we have. I have a different perspective on it, which is that when organisations amalgamate and join together, they get absorbed into the main body of the organisation. And therefore, what happens then is, like, you have a president of one organisation, you have a vice president, you have a treasurer, and therefore now you've only got one president, one general secretary, one treasurer. And I'm not saying it's a vying for a position. When the amalgamate together, who gets what? Who's in charge? Who makes the decisions? Because this ultimately is about decision making, and women feel they haven't got that power yet, or they're not involved in the decision making at the higher echelons of the GAA. Now, if you amalgamate them together, and it's not like a private company where a big company would swallow up a big company, and that little company would have no say in exactly who what positions they get in the new company. The big company would say, no, we're going to maintain our CEO. But in this situation, when you're talking about equality, you're talking about we want equality. So we're going to amalgamate with the main body of the GAA. We want to have positions of power.
1: So are you saying then, Edward, that maybe that some people might be afraid of a loss of job or opportunity in the future?
2: It happened many years ago when the FAI and the IFA tried to amalgamate. You know, they were talking about amalgamating them. But then you would only have one team and one 11 players and one president and one treasurer, you know. So people were running scared for their jobs. Because when you have different organisations, you have to have people running those organisations.
1: So you have no truck. You have no truck, say. I take your point. But you have no truck about Tom is saying that there is no one distinct male space anymore is the feeling that I'm getting from Tom.
2: But the reason why we're here is the mentality of Tom. Which is that women are coming to take over and to have a say when they normally didn't have a say. Now, we're talking about 15 players on the pitch, 7 women and 7 men. We have that in athletics. We have mixed relays in athletics at world level.
1: Yeah. Tom, you know? What do you make of that, Tom?
3: I understand. Listen, I have no problem with it. It's just that's the way it's going. And it's in the past.
2: That's the way it should have been.
3: I wasn't involved in it whatsoever. I just seen it there. I said, good God, there's Liveline today. Their women are going mad again about this. Next thing, 2 weeks later, something else is on, and there was holy pandemonium. And Joe was dealing with them because the women wanted wanted to be part of it. And that's it. And I said to myself,
1: Hang on, Tom. Women are going mad about
2: that.
1: But women are going mad about a lack of equality. Surely they have a right to be going mad about that.
3: Well, I suppose to have, but as I say, is that the way it's gone now, that the man... I'll tell you what, Cormac, you're sitting there at the microphone, and it's not going to be long before there's going to be a lady sitting beside you.
1: Well, there was a lady sitting beside me for a long time on drive time, and she was far better than myself, I must say. Very competent, brilliant colleague.
3: You'll have to get in a second chair there now because there's going to be a woman in there now after this show.
1: Well, perhaps there should be anyway. But do you know what I mean? What's wrong with it? Do you know what's wrong with equality of between men and women?
3: There has to be a line. There has to be. You can't, like as I said, you imagine the lads going training for football tonight all around the country, and next thing, the women arriving in and saying, "We're

0: has pitch times and allot them accordingly to whoever. And I've been involved in clubs where we've had board codes, etc. So that's not an issue. But the point I do want to make is about finance. The GAA charge every single member of a club €2. So when you're, if you play Camogie, you play LGFA, you still have to pay that fee to the GAA to be a member of the GAA. So they're taking that money from the women. The LGFA have to pay more to insure a girl than the GAA pay to insure a boy. But the big thing is, the majority of the clubs, you go down to any club in Ireland and the women are there. They're doing the donkey work. They're on the committees. They're washing the jerseys. They're doing the whole lot. And also, where did the GAA get the money to build their pitches? They've drawn down capital sports grants. They've drawn down a lot of money. They've done fundraisers that every single person in the club has contributed to. So why say that the boys get more benefit than the girls? I don't know if anybody's in at the side of a pitch when young girls are training and there's no toilet facilities, basic necessities. Mm-hmm. They want to encourage everybody to play sport. The whole thing that Jarrett Byrne said this morning about county teams. Oh, do they think that the county teams for the LGFA and Camogie don't pay anything towards getting the girls prepared and ready? Obviously, that's going to switch over. So that's a stupid figure he made up in his head. He didn't even know what they're contributing or what they're doing.
1: I'm sure he did, in fairness. But he's basing his comments, I think, on absolute equality. And if it costs $45 million to prepare county teams then if you're going to double that, it's obviously 90 million. I think I'm basing that, I'm seeing that as a premise for his calculations. Is he not right?
0: No, I would say that he's more worried about being exposed, because I think it needs to be looked at from the top down. There are enormous salaries being paid to people in Croke Park and they're relying on volunteers all the way down.
1: I know.
0: Seriously, you bring your child to matches, you do your best in a club and you're charged then to see your child go and play because they've done well. If every woman in the country said, you know what, now I'm going to step back for a couple of weeks and we'll see how they survive.
1: Yeah.
0: I've been to county board meetings where instead of allowing women to progress and get onto committees, they've actually have names of people who are actually dead or in nursing homes. The whole thing needs to be looked at. The amount of money that the GAA are taking from the taxpayer, from all kinds of things, and to hear gentlemen like that saying, hang on a minute.
1: Yeah.
0: The women train just as hard and give just as much entertainment as the men. Often more in some cases, but the women are entitled to exactly the same. I'm so disappointed. Mary McAleese, I think everybody thought she's a fair woman, and I, to be fair, due to her for resigning to bring it to people's attention, because it is absolutely ridiculous in this day and age.
1: And you don't think what she said, questioning that some might have a problem with bringing women into the decision-making process of the GAA, Charlotte Burns says that might be offensive to the women who are chairs of national committees within the GAA or who make up great numbers of the committees on the GAA national level.
0: I don't agree with that. I think more than likely, I've seen it in situations, women are well able to stand there. They will be represented. Obviously, there's going to be a certain amount of autonomy lost, but that's going to happen on the GAA side as well. Mm. You know, you look around any committees throughout the GAA, county committees, you know, provincial committees, there's women on all of those. They stand their ground and they have what they say.
1: Karina, just hold your heart attack there for a second, right? Because John is on the line. John, you're a former chairman and county board member. What's your take on all of this?
2: I think she's gone way overboard, Cormac. I think, firstly, unlike a lot of people there, I don't think Mary McAleese was the right person for the job. I said that from day one. We've been integrating here in our own club under the one club system for many years. When we bought our own field here in New Inn many, many moons ago, 40 years ago, we had just one male team and a few juvenile teams. That's all.
1: Mm.
2: We didn't envisage in our club that there would be ladies football or Camogie. And when the Camogie came on, we did our best to integrate them in through the system because there was objections at the time. And then the ladies football came on and we had to integrate even more. Now we have a premises here that we're fundraising for the moment so that we can help with the one club system so that the ladies, both Camogie and ladies football, can have their own premise. They can have their own showers, bathrooms and everything. And, you know, that's the way we go. I have to say, Tom, they really took the wind out of my sails. I wouldn't like to be a club member there.
1: Well, everybody has their own.
2: Karina's right in a lot of things. Oh, so, I understand.

0: understand that.
1: So you're telling me, John, that you at club level, and you're involved, you're all working towards what? Greater equity
0: between
1: men and women?
0: Yeah, we wouldn't have anything without the ladies. Yeah, we wouldn't have anything without the ladies' football at Camogie. We fundraise all together. Yeah.
1: Are you
0: we
1: disappointed?
0: Divide up the money and our fundraise.
1: Hang on. Are you disappointed then that the deadline of 2027 for amalgamation is not going to be met now, it seems?
0: That deadline was never going to be met.
1: Right.
0: I think anyone in the GA knew that deadline was never going to be
1: Mary
0: met. 2030 maybe. Mary McAleese, I told you from the word go, Mary McAleese, in my honest opinion, was the wrong person for
1: but
0: the job.
1: Is sure the GA saw her out?
0: That.
1: How can you get better than Mary
0: McAleese?
1: Former president, former lawyer and professor,
0: well,
1: respected on an all-Ireland basis.
0: Yes, but look at our record.
1: I know what she would say for legitimate reasons, but I don't want to impugn anybody's reputation. Look at what you've done here. No. You've stirred once more along with all the other lines, and I see red dots all over the shop here. People calling from the 32 counties to have a stake in this, and I think maybe one or two abroad as well. Stay with me, because we have more subs to get on the pitch here. 51551, back in a minute.
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1: I've just been told that some girls were brought to a juvenile training session some Sunday mornings, and they were told just last minute, sorry, the boys are training on this pitch, off you go 6 miles down the road. I don't know if that's just a case in point or if it's a common occurrence. 51551, Anne, good afternoon.
6: Good afternoon.
1: Now, Anne, belt away. Tom, I think you're in the firing line here, Tom. Go on, Anne.
7: I think
6: Tom
7: I am.
6: Is absolute, yeah. Tom, I think, is an animated, less glossed version of the top table of the GAA with his opinions and his attitude, his fear of women. And it is all about power and money and the males continuing to hold power over that. And I've just one question for Tom. I'm just wondering, what's his opinion of last weekend when one of our greatest sports people in this country, Katie Taylor, had the audacity to go into Croke Park and box?
1: Go on, Tom.
7: Who?
1: Yeah, what's your opinion of
6: Katie Taylor?
7: Oh, listen, absolutely fantastic and always was from the word go. As I said, no problem. But and that lady there said, I'm not. All I'm saying is, my main thing is, you look at All Ireland semi-finals and finals, and the place full, and the money generated and everything, and the TV all over the world and all. It's... And next, the women, it's never going to be like that for the women.
1: Why?
7: But the one day,
6: When Katie Taylor started, when she had to dress up as a boy and go into the ring, she doesn't have to dress up as a boy anymore. She can walk into the ring as a female. Why can't we let our girls in the GAA do that?
7: All I'm saying is, if I ever see a day where there's an All-Ireland ladies football and Croke Park is full, I'll eat me hat.
1: Do you have
7: That's
1: a hat? Do you have a hat, Tom?
7: I have one here beside me.
1: I'd say hold on to the hat for the next couple of years, because I'd say we're approaching that point. Like,
7: It'll never be full. I think it holds 80,000 people. So unless they got a half-time Katie Taylor to do a bit of fighting and the half-time, it'll never be full for ladies football. I listened to the ladies All-Ireland on the radio this year, and my God, I fell asleep four times. It was tough going.
1: Well, Anne, you better take this up. I'm

0: going out of this.
1: I'm unable really to, you just can't respond to somebody who has that lack of respect for women and the sport. And the girls who were in Croke Park playing, on the commitment they gave, the time they gave up, the training they did for somebody. Why was he listening if he was going to fall asleep? Like, it's just
2: that's
1: so
2: what I'm saying. The GAA aren't going to stand. The GAA aren't
1: the
2: going
1: GAA
2: to.
1: Going
2: you know what I mean? They see.
1: Is that what you're saying?
2: Well, they are. But what I'm saying is they're not going to support them to the level that they think that. You know what I mean? It's not. It's never going to come to that, as I say. It's
3: why,
2: a money machine,
3: not,
2: and it always
1: that,
2: has been.
1: Is that because they're not going to get the same amount of money?
2: Exactly. That's what I'm saying. You look at the day on the All Ireland, what it's worth to them, and the TV rights and everything, the whole lot. Now they're not going to turn around and say, "Right, listen, hang on, let's push all these lads aside there till maybe September because the women are coming through." They'll be out a fortune.
0: Okay, but let's say, Tom, if the money was equal and the coverage was equal and the opportunity was equal, do you think the women could ever fill Croke Park for a Camogie or football final?
2: Absolutely. You see them there all around the world. There's women's sports there, I'm sure. You know what I mean? It's great to look at.
0: I thought you said 2 minutes ago that they wouldn't.
2: Oh, no, what I'm saying is it'll never get like that. You know what I mean?
0: Why?
2: It'll never... I'm just saying that you look at the All-Ireland final day, on a woman's All-Ireland's final day, Croke Park will never be full unless they had, I don't know, I'm going to get lynched.
1: Unless they had support from the GAA and they had equal and fair rights when they're coming up along.
2: And support from themselves
1: from under
2: as well.
1: Eight all the way up.
0: But you're Tom, I know, I actually genuinely know GAA people, men and women, who preferred watching the women's football to men before the rules change. They thought the men's matches were boring. Over and back on the arc and waiting for an opportunity. And that, now it's improved for sure. But women's football was way better, I was told, numerous times.
2: Well, I don't know what these lads are looking at. I couldn't see it anyhow. But maybe, as I say, maybe after this show, things will improve out the window and that's it, like, more and more. And then, like I said, that woman said, "Oh, Tom, I've nothing against it. I'd love to go and watch this and have their household games, the women that there are."
0: I know, but you're giving people a heart attack up and down the country, Tom, I think. Jude, good afternoon.
2: Myself a heart attack as well, Carmen.
0: Stay with me, Tom. Jude, good afternoon. What's your point?
4: How are you? I have a few points,
0: okay.
4: Right?
0: Go on.
4: As I say, I'm a member of Aaron's IGAA club for 50-odd years.
0: Oh, wow.
4: I played Camogie for that length of time, albeit pushing the ball at the minute. The real problem, the reason any Camogie person wanted to amalgamate with the GAA, to get the three associations to amalgamate together, is because the LGFA and the Camogie associations aren't talking to one another. We tried for years to get meetings to try and amalgamate. The two big problems with them, one of them, the main one, is fixtures. You could have a Camogie match on a Sunday for any team. You could have a football match on a Monday or a Tuesday. Same people possibly playing. You could have another Camogie match on the Wednesday. And then another football match later that week. That's a huge problem, is fixtures. Aaron's Eye is the club I'm with. We have never had a problem with pitch allocation.
0: Yeah.
4: We have senior A hurling, football, ladies football and Camogie.
0: Mm-hmm.
4: Not one team has ever been denied. The most senior team at the time that has a fixture, the more important fixture, gets the pitch.
0: Okay.
4: Everybody has decided. There's not an issue with pitches within the majority, as I know. We're part of this one club organisation as well.
0: Yeah, huge club and a really successful club down throughout the years as well. But you're saying the problem is that the bodies aren't, that the LGFA and the Camogie Association aren't in communication. But they're in communication
4: exactly.
0: with the GAA in the last 24
4: hours. It doesn't matter about the GAA, because I actually said at the very beginning, I don't know why the GAA is taking this on board, because of the headache. I swear, I said at the very beginning.
0: I know.
4: The LGFA and the Camogie Association are the problem.
0: Okay, you say they're the... Well, look, I'll tell you what the problem
4: I'm sorry
0: is.

0: I'll make another point. Cool. Even
1: on.
0: With that.
1: But hold on. Hold your other point, right? Hold your other point.
0: All right, go on,
1: because
0: go on.
1: No, hold fire Jude from Aaron's Isle. Because Brian is also on the line. I'll come back to Jude. Brian, good afternoon.
2: Good afternoon, Cormac. How are we?
1: Not too bad at all. You have the machine gun ready as well. What's your point?
2: Well, I think that ladies football and camogie, they should be separate organisations. And like all other sporting organisations, they should get funding from the government. I mean, camogie was started primarily for women so that they could participate in sports in a time when women weren't allowed. And they should control their own destiny by being an organisation of their own. Mm. And they don't need to be part of the GAA. They could be, sister organisations or brother organisations, but they should be able to control what they do themselves, get their own funding, some from the government and some from their own matches and other fundraising that they could do. But yeah, they should have control of the organisation itself.
1: But sure, what's... So there's a... I'm sure you know that the proverb as Gaelge, that kind of collective power, we're stronger together than separate. So why would bodies that ostensibly do the same thing, the promotion of Gaelic sports, why would they all have different organisations?
2: Because they cater for different people. I mean, camogie and Gaelic football is for women, and hurling and football is for men. I mean, you won't have a match with men and women, even though one of your callers was suggesting something like that.
1: No.
2: Men and women playing on the same team.
1: No.
2: That's never going to happen. But you would have to have, and that's the reason why you would have to have separate organisations for women and for men, so that they can compete at an even level with their own peers and whatever.
1: I have your point. I don't know if people agree with me. Emma, you're a camogie player. I know I have to go back to Jude. Stay with me, Brian. Do you feel like maybe Brian is right? The camogie and the LGFA represent women's interests. Stay separate. Is there any validity to that?
3: How is things? I was just listening there, and I was a camogie player. I'm currently working in Amsterdam right now.
1: Okay.
3: So I don't play camogie now, but I think they do have women's interests at heart. But I honestly believe with the skirts and the skirt situation,
1: yeah,
3: and just the literal, I think, how hard it is to actually get reform within these organisations. I just think it's just so hard with the GAA. I was listening to Tom there and I actually had to ring in. I couldn't stand listening to that because it's just that kind of attitude within
1: Let me ask you this, and I know you're Amsterdam. I'm sure there's a GAA club in Amsterdam who could avail of your skills.
3: Yeah, in The Hague.
1: Okay.
3: Yeah.
1: So can I ask you this, Emma? Do you think, have you ever experienced any discrimination or coldness because of being a woman in Gaelic games?
3: I think in my club, in Lucan Starfields, they were unreal at promoting women's sports. I remember, especially in camogie anyway, I didn't experience anything about availability of pitches or anything. But there was a talk with Mary McAleese. I remember her coming in 2013, 2014, and I definitely agree with everything that she was saying. And I 100% back that there is people in the GAA who just don't really support women being in high positions.
1: I don't want, God forbid, I don't want names or even positions or anything, you got that sense in the GAA. I wonder, is that across all organisations in the country? Could you find people like that?
3: I'd say it is. And I think, to be honest, it is probably a funding problem, I think, but as one of your callers mentioned, we do put money into the GAA just as much as the guys do. And I just think it should be distributed evenly. Mm-hmm. I've always been an advocate for women.

0: in sports, and I just think it should be. And why not now, you know?
1: And why not 2027? Are you disappointed, Emma? Are you disappointed, and you're listening and watching from Amsterdam, that the integration deadline of 2027 will not be met, it seems?
0: Yeah, I'm 100% disappointed. Like, I just think it's ridiculous on the GAA's part not to integrate and not to provide the funding as well.
1: Okay.
0: When they do have it, like, I know that they do with the men's final now. Mayo winning was a great celebration for everyone, and it should be like that for the women as well. You know, we should all, like Katie Taylor beating Crow Park, and we should all be supporting the women in the finals, and there should be 82,000 people in Crow Park supporting the women. Like, why not, you know?
1: Well, Charlotte Burns did say that he and the GAA are 100% committed to fully full integration between men and women's sports. We would be unstoppable. Yeah. Then he said, "We will be unstoppable." Look. Go on.
0: Putting it into action. He's not putting it into action, and the deadlines are not being reached, to be honest. So it is like I do believe Mary McAleese. I believe when she came in 2014, 2013 into Lucan Sarsfield to talk to all of us. I think I was only 14 at the time, because I'm 27 now. It was 14 years ago, but yeah, when she did talk to us, she said she wants to see us progress in the sport. Mm-hmm. She was very encouraging to everyone. And she said to the girls that were playing with me, like, she wanted us to see us progress. And it's just a shame that she had to walk out. She was great. So, yeah, it's a shame. It's a shame.
1: Okay. Well, your disappointment, to say the least, is palpable on the line across from Amsterdam. Thank you so much indeed for calling us. 51551. Just remember that the last 10 minutes of any match is the most crucial. We're on the line until 3 o'clock. 51551 if you want to get your spake in.
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1: And Cormac O'Haran show, we're talking about the integration or lack of progress of integration between men and women's sports in the GAA. And John is on the line, 51551. John, good afternoon. What is your point?
7: Hi, Cormac. Thanks for having me on. So, I've been playing GA all my life, and to be honest, it's only when my daughter started playing that I realised how separate all the organisations are. You know, the logistics of you know, the difference between GA and Camogie and LGFA is a separate jersey. You know, two a jersey for Camogie, a jersey for football, a jersey for the GAA. There's three Facebook pages for the club. Three different committees, you know, it's logistically very, very difficult for clubs to kind of manage that. And for parents as well, I think it's hard to kind of keep track of all that. So I think it's just very, very disappointing to hear the news.

0: morning, I think, you know, it's terrible, terrible news. Push it beyond 2027. It's already bad enough that it's 2027,
1: really?
0: To be honest.
1: So you say, because Brian was saying that there should be separate organisations, but you're saying that's no way, integrate now.
0: No, absolutely, yeah. I think there's no reason not to. And I think it sounds like the GA, to be honest, are, you know, they're creating problems for solutions. They're not really thinking, you know, how do we achieve this in small pieces? Like, you know, how do you eat an elephant, right, in small, yeah, small bits? And they could take small steps to get there. One membership, you know, that's they're all things that could happen quickly. You can't see any reason why.
1: So small little bits will get us there quickly. Michael, good afternoon to you.
2: Not Cormac.
1: Oh, Jude, yeah, Jude is waiting patiently. You had one more, Jude, before I come to Michael. One more point. Apologies for keeping you. Go on, Jude.
2: You're all right. But the point that man made is perfectly legitimate, except we are two different. Forget about the GAA and the women, because we're only associate members of that at the moment. Anybody, and that's because we're in the one club. But for a girl to play in Aaron's Isle club, executives, the committee are subsidising every membership. Every girl that plays Camogie and LGFA in the club are being subsidised by the club. And I think that's the same in most clubs around Ireland. We have to pay insurance for Camogie, insurance for LGFA, registration to the Camogie Association, registration to the LGFA, insurance. That's the huge thing. Fixtures and finance are the two big things that are crucifying women in sports today. It's nothing to do with the GAA, it's actually the LGFA again, yeah, and the Camogie Association.
1: Well, maybe all of this will lead to the fact that more funding is needed for all. I don't know. Michael, I promise I'll get you in.
2: Sorry, Cormac, yeah, before you go there, no. So why would, in the GAA, a fella is insured to play within the GAA, one insurance covers all. Like, why do the women have to have a separate insurance for football to Camogie?
1: Well, my guess is that,
2: like,
1: they're different.
2: Why aren't they there?
1: My guess is that they're different.
2: No, I know that. I appreciate that,
1: yeah,
2: but that is the problem. That's a huge.
1: Okay. No, I hear you.
2: The problem within.
1: And there's a lack of coherence there. I hear you, and I take your point, Michael. I promise I come to you, Judah, if that's okay. Michael, what's your point?
3: My point is, Cormac, I'm a member of Ballylanders GAA Club down in Limerick. And I think the picture of the GAA being painted there is very one-sided. Our club here has a ladies' club running alongside us, and the ladies have full access to all facilities in the club, pitches, dressing rooms, any facilities we have. And for matches, there's no such thing as the ladies' match will not be played because the boys are training. Everybody books the pitch and everybody gets their slot. And that's how we run our business down here. Mm-hmm. And I think that's a fair point to make, that the people are painting a picture here that the men are kicking women out of pitches all over the country, which is not true.
1: And it could be true, though, could it? Because we have received or have been told that, and maybe this happens to boys' teams as well, I don't know, but certainly I've been told by one person we brought the kids, girls, to training, and training was cancelled, the boys were on the pitch. I mean, is that a case simply of that they'd booked it beforehand? I don't know.
3: I don't know how some clubs operate, but we operate well. Everybody has equal access. And I know an awful lot of the clubs around the area here, it's the same situation.
1: Okay.
3: Where the ladies have full access to the grounds, the same as the men.
1: Okay. Let me ask you all that's on the line here right now. When do you want integration to happen? When it's ready or ASAP? Emma?
4: ASAP.
1: Really?
4: ASAP. I think everyone would love to have integration. Even on a small scale, I think it would be amazing to see. And I know that there is most clubs, some clubs in the country that do have the booking slot, and I know Luke and Sarsfield do have a booking slot, I think, I know that there's girls out there that, in Dublin especially, like, that can't play on certain pitches because the guys are playing. So
1: okay.
4: I have heard that this is definitely
1: that's happened.
4: You know,
1: okay.
4: Think, yeah.
1: Well,

0: Look, it, yeah. Unfortunately, yeah. The GAA or the LGFA or the Camogie Association Hooter has just sounded, and I have to take a break, my final break. But Amsterdam, Emma and Jude and John and Tom and everybody else, thank you very much indeed. 51551.
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0: Thank you so much indeed for listening to the programme today. I hope the blood pressure goes down a little bit now after this. Today's show was produced by Owen McLaughlin, Ruth Kennington on sound. Ina Thakur was the broadcast coordinator. And Louise Duffy, thank God, is up next. Take it away, Louise.
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6: No pressure, Cormac. I will attempt to calm those ruffled feathers over the next hour, and I'm beginning with one of the greatest figures in soul music, who inspired everybody from Aretha Franklin to Rod Stewart, Bruce Springsteen to the Rolling Stones. A true great, kicking off our show in just a few minutes. But first, let's head over to the RTÉ newsroom to James Healy.
7: Thanks, Louise, and a very good afternoon from the newsroom. The president of the GAA, Jarlath Burns, has said both he and the organisation are 100% committed to the integration of the GAA, Ladies Gaelic Football and Camogie Associations, but that there needs to be a consensus. Yesterday, the former president of Ireland, Mary McAleese, resigned as chair of the committee overseeing the integration process that was due to be completed by April 2027. However, the GAA wrote to the group on Monday requesting time to pause and reflect on the process. Dr. McAleese said she suspected that some members of the GAA Management Committee were not entirely happy with the idea of including women in decision-making at the top level of Gaelic sports. On RTÉ Radio, Mr. Burns said the process has not been undermined, but acknowledged there were concerns that the GAA currently didn't have the resources to allocate to women's inter-county teams. He said there was a legitimate fear that proposals could be voted down at a special Congress without clarity on what the structures and membership would look like.
8: I actually think we can still achieve a lot in 2027 if we could get consensus on what the GAA structures will look like. The LGFA came with a very detailed plan of what the structures would look like 2 months ago, which I was highly impressed by. We're going through that now in the GAA. I think the Camogie Association are quite happy with it as well. There's just one or two areas in it that we still have to tidy up, and I think we could take those as well to a special Congress or even to the Congress that we have. So we just want to get it right.
7: The energy provider Bord Gáis Energy has announced plans to increase its gas and electricity prices from the 9th of October. Electricity unit prices will rise by 8.8%, while gas will increase by 9.3%. A dual fuel household bill will increase by around 9% or €317 annually. Bord Gáis Energy cited global conflicts leading to higher wholesale gas costs as well as network charges as the reasons for the

0: price increases. The price of oil has risen more than $100 a barrel for the first time since July. The cost has been rising following renewed fighting in the conflict between the United States and Iran. The Iranian Revolutionary Guards said they attacked 10 vessels trying to sail through the Strait of Hormuz. The US had earlier said it destroyed 5 Iranian oil tankers. This week, attacks by Iran-backed Houthis on Saudi energy facilities set oil installations alight, threatening expansion of the conflict. The attacks also threatened crude shipments via the Red Sea, which has been a key alternative route to the Strait of Hormuz, where oil flows have been severely curtailed since the US war on Iran began in late February. Hundreds of flights have been cancelled in the United Kingdom following a systems failure in the air traffic control there yesterday. Dozens of flights at Cork, Dublin and Shannon airports were cancelled yesterday, but today the airports are reporting normal service despite the continuing knock-on disruption to schedules in the UK. The disruption was caused by a technical error. The chief executive of the UK's main air traffic control provider has been summoned to appear before the country's transport secretary to explain what happened. And now the weather.
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0: Generally dry this afternoon and evening with isolated showers mainly in the north, west and south. The best of the sunny spells will be in the east with cloud thickening from the west. Highest temperatures 14 to 19 degrees in a mostly light southwesterly breeze. And that's it from the newsroom for the moment. Back to you, Louise.
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3: Welcome to the show. Louise Duffy with you until 4 o'clock, and we're kicking off with a song that was recorded in 1967, just months before the brilliant man who sang it died in a plane crash. And this is one of his best, one of his greatest songs on today, which would have been his birthday. Let's open with Otis Redding. This is Hard to Handle.

There he is. That is Nathaniel Rateliff in the Night Sweats, and before that, Otis Redding. I've room for another Otis Redding. We might squeeze in another Otis Redding. Anything you fancy, get it into me. 51551 is the number to text. Louise@rte.ie and 0870 32 32 32. Quite like this one. I really like this one. For song three today, Lucy Dacus. So what happened? Hozier went to Boston and he joined Boy Genius on stage, which are three brilliant talents that join together and they are Boy Genius. Phoebe Bridgers, Lucy Dacus. The other girl's name's always gone for me. Neil is furiously typing out there. We'll have it before the end of the song. Anyway, Hozier was brilliant. They all became good friends. And then Lucy Dacus had a song written and recorded, which said, you know what, it'd be better if there was two sides of the story coming together on the song. It's about a relationship ending. And sure, look, there's two sides to every story. So Hozier recorded his vocals for this back in Ireland, sent them over, and you've got this great song called Bullseye.

Lucy Dacus, Hozier. Lucy Dacus of Boy Genius fame with Phoebe Bridgers and Julian Baker. We have the third brilliant artist, actually. So anyway, that was a collaboration that came to fruition on this day. On this day, I'm always fascinated by this story. In 1977, David Bowie appeared on Mark Bolan's TV show called Mark, and he sang Heroes. And then, ironically, there was a duet, David Bowie and Mark Bolan, called they were singing Standing Next to You, and ironically Mark Bolan fell off the stage while he was singing Standing Next to You. But after that they recorded demos, and they never came to fruition because Mark Bolan died a week later. But imagine if that had happened. Imagine if we had music from those two. But separately we have a whole lot of great tunes, right? White Swan, T-Rex. Right.

T-Rex with Ride a White Swan. A collaboration. We're talking about collaboration. I don't know why, but I was just fascinated by that story of the fact that Mark Bolan and David Bowie had recorded together, but it just didn't come. It didn't reach us, sadly. One that did, that I absolutely adore, is David Byrne and

0: Brian Eno with Strange Overtones. That's on the way after this.
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Whoa, Brian Eno and David Byrne, name a more iconic duo. When I say that, I do ask for you to name a more iconic duo, if you fancy it, 51551. Now, I was chatting to my friend Johnny in the corridor just before I came into the studio, and he's just back from Edinburgh, where he saw Engin de Poitrine. Is that how we say the Canadian? They're experimental rock, they're very cool. But he went to Edinburgh to see them, and I think that's so cool. Go get a great gig and have a few nights away in a different city. And if you're a Fontaines DC fan, that might be right up your street. That might be a possibility for you, because they've announced a couple of gigs around Europe, as well as two nights in Slane. They have announced Rome, Milan, Hamburg, Munich and Berlin. A very busy summer ahead for the Fontaines DC. What a time to be in Fontaines DC, because not only all of that, they're also on the RTE Radio 1 Recommends list.

It's Marianne from Fontaines DC, their brand new single on the RTE Radio 1 Recommends list. Check out that list. Now, we were chatting yesterday about, well, just how some albums become the fabric of your home when you're growing up, or they bring you right back to a moment in time. For me, it was Dolly Parton. For a friend I was chatting to yesterday, it was Paul Simon, Graceland, great album. But when I was chatting about it, we got a lovely email from Sinead, and she said, I did a year down under from 1998 to 1999, and we did the famous drive from Perth to Sydney across the desert, a rite of passage for many Irish who go to Australia. Me and a friend were doing 6-hour drives across 10 days. Wow, 6-hour drives across 10 days, and we got sick of local radio, but we had 2 cassette tapes with us. Just 2 cassettes, Christy Moore and U2. Fabulous times. Christy and Bono got us across that desert. I was about 24 or 25 at the time. Such a feeling of freedom. I love that message. Thank you for sending that in, Sinead. You painted quite an image, actually, because I'm just thinking of Christy and Bono and the dust and the sand and a cactus. So cactuses, cacti in Australia, 2 determined drivers, a kangaroo. Anyway, it got you there. Christy got you there.

That is Amos Lee. And right before that, yes, right before that, Christy Moore. And thanks for that lovely message, Sinead. Now, on Friday's show, I'm really looking forward to Friday's show. We will have Gilbert O'Sullivan in studio for a chat. The man who brought us Alone Again, Nothing Rhymed, Get Down, Claire, Matrimony. The list goes on and on. And we'd love to hear from you. So I know a lot of you love Gilbert O'Sullivan. And it's been, I keep talking about that, but the soundtrack to the big moments in your life. So if there's a special message or a question you have for Gilbert O'Sullivan, or if you'd just like to pass on a message, send it my way. It's on louise@rte.ie or 51551 now during the show, 087 032 32 32, and then join me on Friday for a chat with the man himself. So here, let's give you a taste of it.

0: And there he is, Gilbert O'Sullivan, and he'll be joining us here in studio on Friday for a chat. So any messages you want to pass on or any questions you have for the man himself, 51551 or 087 032 32 32 now, while we're here for the next 20 minutes, or louise@rte.ie if they occur to you thereafter. Lola Young's on next.
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6: Churchill tells me you're the best meteorologist in the country. I need a forecast.
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There he is, Prince, 21-year-old Prince. And he did it all in that he played all the instruments. He sang all the vocals. He produced it. Talk to me, talk to me. There you go, 21.

0: Beyonce, The Boss. Before that, Olivia Dean, Man I Need. I'll be back with you tomorrow at 3 o'clock. Have a wonderful afternoon, evening rather, and stand by. Drive Time is up next.
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6: Hello, you're very welcome. It's Colm O'Mungon.
7: And Katie Hannan here on today's Drive Time. Coming up...
6: Women must wait. What's the barrier to fully integrating Gaelic sports organisations?
7: We get the reaction of former GAA President Sean Kelly to Mary McAleese's shock resignation from the Integration Steering Group.
6: Unmanned and unidentified. How will drones be dealt with as Donald Trump comes to Dublin and Doon Beg?
7: Packing up and moving out. What are the essentials for the student survival kit?
6: Oil tops $100 a barrel. What will that mean for the price of your diesel and kerosene?
7: And more towing, more fines and less clamping. Has Dublin City Council got the balance right in its latest parking scheme?
6: If you want to have your say on that, or indeed the big story of Mary McAleese resigning from that steering group on integration in the GAA, on foot of any of the interviews we do today, 0870 32 32 32 is the number for your WhatsApps, 51551 the number for your texts, or drivetime at rte.ie for your emails. And it's there we're beginning today. It's been almost 24 hours since Dr. Mary McAleese took the sporting world by storm, I suppose it must be said, with our colleagues on Inside Sport. The former President of Ireland stood down as chairperson of the Integration Committee overseeing the amalgamation of the GAA, LGFA and Camogie Association. And speaking last night to Marie Crowe on Inside Sport, she had this to say.
8: I know what I suspect because I did meet the management committee, a body, quite frankly, that was less than impressive and very disappointing to me as a long-term GAA supporter to meet a body so lacking in vision for the future of the GAA. But I also suspect in back of it, and I hate to say this, but I suspect when I see them saying that they have problems with equality, I suspect that there are people who are not entirely happy about the idea of including women in decision-making at the top level of Gaelic sports.
6: That was Mary McAleese last night. This morning, Tom Ryan, the Director General of the GAA, spoke with Des Cahill on Morning Ireland.
9: All we're looking at here is, as I said at the outset, we've missed a deadline, our own deadline. Our job now is just to recast things in the light of that, to learn from that and to push ahead.
10: And how many years do you think that will take?
9: Well, look, I have to be honest. I have to be honest with you this morning. I can't offer a precise timetable, and I'd have to take my directions GAA-wise from our own membership and central councils. But I do know a good bit. And what I know for certain is, I said to you a minute ago, the membership proposals are ready. The structures that I talked about can certainly be refined and finalised next year. So I can certainly envisage presenting those proposals next year.
6: Okay, that's when the proposals might be presented, when the merger might take place, this amalgamation. It's going to take a long time, Jarlath Burns told Rachel English on the News at One today. Here's more of what he had to say.
11: Every national committee has significant female representation. So it is disappointing that she made those remarks about the role of women at the highest level in the GAA, considering the facts are actually completely different. And I just hope that in the fullness of time, Dr. McAleese will reflect on that part of her remarks yesterday and maybe clarify them, because it is quite offensive to the people who are on that committee.
6: Now then, where are we now and when will we see the integration of the three associations? Will Mary McAleese take Jarlath Burns up on

0: on that invitation to reflect and indeed perhaps walk back some of those remarks, well, we'll see in time. Charlotte Byrne said cost and financial concerns were some of the main reasons for the delays to the move. And to look into this more, I'm joined by Sean Kelly, former GAA President and Fine Gael MEP for Ireland South, and Aisling Thompson, Cork Camogie player and All-Ireland champion in 2026. You're both very welcome to Drive Time.
1: Thank you very much.
2: Thank you.
0: Sean, I'll go to you first. Were you surprised by Charlotte Byrne's comments that costs were a big factor in delaying the timelines for integration? Just, I suppose, it's worth for saying to listeners who may not have heard him on the news at one, he said, look, the main areas of high performance, development squads, gear, nutrition, catering, gym membership, size of panels, number of sessions per week, travelling expenses, transport, team holidays, training weekends were some of the factors at play there, and said if we had a situation where having similar crowds going to female games as male games, maybe things might be different. What did you make of I suppose this controversy first of all, and then the remarks respectively of Mary McAleese and Charlotte Byrne's?
1: Well, I was disappointed that Mary McAleese felt that she had to walk away from it after giving 4 years of sterling service trying to bring about the merger that hasn't occurred yet. And I think she deserves the gratitude of all GAA folk for her efforts. But I can understand her frustration to an extent, because a lady of her stature would want to go in and see what the problems were and get it resolved and get a solution. But at the same time, the GAA is a very slow-moving organisation. They've always taken their time, particularly with the big decisions. And this one is probably one that they're a little more cautious of because of the change of stature and the change of layout, etc. So it's important, though, that the momentum which has been created isn't lost, and this is ongoing for quite a number of years now, going back, I'd say, to the late John McDonough, who started cooperation probably first. I remember when I was president, I set up an integration committee involving the three organisations. The late great Liam O'Neill had a vision of bringing about amalgamation in his term. It didn't happen. So it's going on for a long time, so I can understand the frustration. But at the same time, I think it's now time to reflect, look at the issues maybe that Charlotte has said, and resolve them and put them on the table so that the membership of the association can see where we're going. Because I think the vast majority of people want to see amalgamation, they want to see equality, and I think that's something that is unstoppable at this stage, and it's just a question of kickstarting it, but also getting it right. That's the key. I mean, okay, the 2027 deadline has been missed. That's not unusual. The government itself has several deadlines for 2030. They're going to miss them all. So at the same time, if you miss it, you shouldn't say that you're going to postpone it for right. 5 years. You should try and say, we will get it done as soon as possible, as Tom Ryan said this morning.
0: Okay, but do you believe a hard deadline should be set? I know Charlotte Byrne had said that, as far as he's concerned, and these are his words, I think the timelines actually held us back more than anything else because we seem to be racing towards timelines. I think we can still achieve a lot in 2020 if we could get consensus on what GAA structures will look like. Is he right? Should a deadline not be established, or does a deadline keep things on track?
1: I think it's good to have a target as opposed to a deadline, because you work towards that target, but it doesn't essentially mean that you have to have it done by that particular date. But if you don't have some idea of when you're going to reach the deadline, then there's a possibility it could go on forever. So it's a compromise of both. And I think particularly, as Tom Ryan said, that they will be coming up with a precise timeline. And moving towards that with proposals outlining and establishing all the issues that are outstanding and dealing with them, I think, one by one, and saying we have this dealt with, now let's go on to the next one, so the members can see what's happening, and then I think everybody would be on board with the amalgamation and the merger at the end of the day.
0: Okay, but look, if the fear is that if when you amalgamate the organisations and effectively what are now Camogie players are hurlers and what are now ladies Gaelic football players are just another team in the county and they're all one organisation, then when they look at how male teams are treated and they're being treated, it's a matter of people getting different treatment in the same organisation if the allocation of resources

0: forces persist as it is now. So is this effectively, the money has to be at a certain level before this amalgamation takes place? And if that's the criterion for amalgamation, will it ever get there?
1: No, it will get there. And I think it isn't as big an issue as is being made out to be in regarding to the costs. Because you've already amalgamation in most clubs at this stage, I would say. There's a one club and all the teams are involved, ladies football, Camogie and men's football. And it's working exceptionally well, I think, in a club level. Now you bring it on to the next level and you see how you work it out there. And then where there are bigger issues, which I can understand, that Charlotte mentioned, they have to be looked at and agreed by the three organisations right now on how it will actually happen when there'll only be one organisation. And I think that's the key to it.
0: Right, but I suppose people might ask, you know, we're at the stage now where, you know, 30% of clubs operate the one club GAA. Like, what's been going on for the last 4 years if we're only getting to the stage where people are beginning to imagine what these structures would be like and establish timelines?
1: Well, I'm not au fait with what was going on the last 4 years, but I know that Mary McAleese and her committee were working very hard, and I suppose it's an indication of the point that Janet was making, that at the higher level, to get a complete merger, there are a lot of complicated issues, but they aren't as complicated as people are making them out to be, because once they sit down around the table and look at them, there's always a solution. And the GAA has always got a solution. It never moved too quickly, but when it did move, it got it right. And I think this is what they want to do now, get it right. But we need to give momentum to it and do it as soon as possible, not saying that it's going to drag on for 5 or 10 years.
0: Okay, stay with us, Sean, if you can, for a few minutes, because I want to bring in Aisling Thompson, a Cork Camogie player, an All-Ireland champion in 2026. Aisling, thanks for your patience. You've been listening to Sean Kelly there. No doubt you've been following this debate since Mary McAleese opened it last night on Inside Sport. What are your feelings today, having listened to Mary McAleese and Tom Ryan and Charlotte Burns earlier on today?
2: Well, I suppose I'm not completely shocked, if I'm to be totally honest with you. I think there were some comments made anyway over the last 12 months or so. If I can think back to earlier in the year, you know, you had Derek Kent, who's coming in as the new GAA president, who's been fairly open on, you know, on his opinion in terms of the three organisations becoming one. But I think when he outlined his concerns and said that 2034 was more realistic time for that to happen, I think that absolutely raised red flags in my mind anyway. And I guess just hearing Charlotte Burns and how offended he was by Mary McAleese's comments, I can understand, you know, things and points that are made from both sides. But I suppose when you speak about Charlotte Burns and his comments and remarks back in June and talking about the benefits of a fully integrated GAA, and then April was still the date being discussed, you know, 2027 for one membership structure. And while this whole process was being presented, you know, it was being presented as something that was moving forward. So if that was the position only a couple of months ago, like, what has changed between now and then?
0: It seems, you know, to be bound up in money, to be honest, listening to what's been said today, and basically women's sport being able to wash its own face financially has pretty explicitly said that about the resource allocation to women's inter-county teams. And Charlotte Byrne said, that's not to say at a later stage, you know, if we were in a situation where we were having similar crowds going to female games as male games, we couldn't get there in terms of, you know, the amalgamation of it. This seems to be a pretty central concern.
2: Yeah, and look, I understand that, but, you know, as Sean said there, like, and yourself, like, this is something that it wasn't just pulled out of the blue. You know, Mary McAleese has been working on this for the last 4 years. So why hasn't this concern been raised, you know, within the last 4 years and even within the last week? Like, if you look at the GPA, if the players' representative organisation can meet senior GAA leadership within days of this decision and this fundamental change to the roadmap isn't raised with them, then are we not entitled to ask who was consulted, who made the decision, when was it made? You know, these are our lives at the end of the day. We're the people who play the matches, train 6 and 7 days a week, travel the country, represent our counties and put our bodies on the line. So I don't think players should be finding out about fundamental

0: changes to the future of our sports through the media. And I don't think raising the concern of money being an issue within the last 24 hours is acceptable for something that's been going on for the last 4 years, and something that's been spoke about in June by Gerald Burns and other people, you know, across the country, that this was the roadmap. We were still, you know, looking at 2027 as being the beginning of you know, a merger. This wasn't something that was going to happen overnight, and we know that. We know financially it's going to be difficult, but we're ready to make that change in 2027, and that's the message that he's been giving all year and coming up to this point. So for me, that's just not acceptable.
1: Sean Kelly, if I could just ask you briefly, Gerald Burns said, you know, on the equality versus equity issue, and people may be still wondering what the distinction is there, but he said if we go straight to the equality, the €45 million which we currently spend preparing county teens goes to €90 million. We simply can't sustain that. Do you buy that figure of €90 million? Because the Gaelic Players Association have a much lower estimate as to what it would cost. Gerald Burns disputes their figure as well. Do you have an estimate as to what this would cost, and who do you agree with in this?
2: No, I wouldn't have an estimate, but you'd imagine there'd be economies of scale. And I think, again, this is the point.
1: So not 90 million, anyway, in your opinion.
2: I would hope not. And I think, again, you're sitting down on the table, working out what the issues are, having the key people in each of the three organisations and the GPA around the table and saying that this is where we are, this is the finances we have, how are we going to distribute them, and agree to it. And I think an agreement can be got, because I've always found the Ladies Football Association, the Camogie Association, very easy to get on with and very understandable and practical. And they won't be looking for something that is unrealistic, particularly when they're consulted. And I think Tom Ryan said their proposals are ready. So let's hear what those proposals are. Let the grassroots hear what the proposals are. And then let's see what the next steps are. And I think we can move forward nice and cleverly together in the best interests of the GAA. Ladies and men working together as it should be.
1: Okay, Sean Kelly, former GAA President, currently Fine Gael MEP for Ireland South, thanks for joining us, and thanks very much also to Aisling Thompson, Cork Camogie player, member of the All-Ireland Championship team this year. Winners, of course.
3: Indeed, and we will be returning to that story later on in the programme. But moving on now, because at around 5 p.m. yesterday, a pilot flying a commercial aircraft towards Dublin Airport reported seeing a large drone off the coast of County Wicklow.
4: A drone, almost the size of a middle size. Okay, just confirm it. You were 6,000 feet. Yes, it was 10 miles from Lathmore, you said? 10 miles to Lathmore at 6,000, a drone for us on the left side. Okay, thank you. Any distinguishing marks or anything that we could pass on? That was the black, that's it.
3: And that audio was taken from liveatc.net, which provides live air traffic control broadcasts from control towers around the world. An Garda Síochána has initiated an investigation into the matter, which comes as there is increased security around the capital and on the West Coast in preparation for the visit of the US President Donald Trump to Ireland next weekend. Taoiseach Micheál Martin and Taoiseach Simon Harris have insisted they will be taking all precautions after what they described was an unverified report of a large unidentified drone in Irish airspace. While the Irish Aviation Authority has confirmed that there was no authorised civil drone operations in the area at that time. Defence and security analyst Declan Power joins me for more on this now. Declan, can I just get your reaction to what we heard there, that report from a pilot talking about seeing this drone at 6,000 feet?
5: Good afternoon, Katie. I think it's significant that the report comes from a professional like an airline pilot. We're not talking about some randomer who could have made a mistake in what they've seen. We're talking about an airline professional who's a trained observer in addition to being a pilot, and who's made a report to the air traffic control authority of what he has seen. So, you know, that's what we're hearing there, which means it has to be taken seriously. It still hasn't been confirmed yet, and it may never be confirmed. But what it reminds us are the ongoing gaps in our ability to secure our airspace and our maritime space, and to have a clear intelligence picture of what's happening there. Now, significant inroads have been made. We can certainly secure designated areas for specific periods, as we saw during the EU ministerial meeting in Wicklow. But the ongoing gaps have been highlighted by this. Now, this may have been unintended, but if somebody had a malign intention towards Ireland and the European Union and wanted to rock them a bit with very minimum effort, well, this is a good example of it.
3: IALPA, the Irish Airline Pilots Association, has said that authorities here must ensure that we have effective systems to detect, deter and respond rapidly to unauthorised drone activity around our airports. Detect being the first one there, but this report didn't come from any detection system. It came from a commercial pilot.
5: Yes, and to put it into perspective, we don't have what's known as primary grade radar. We're in the process of getting one from a company that's in the process of building it to our needs, and we will eventually have that. And what that gives us the opportunity to do is have a complete air picture so that aircraft that may turn off their transponders who may not want to be detected can still show up in that. However, it's not a given that if this was a drone, that it would have shown up even on a system like that. Because we have seen in mainland Europe, in countries like Poland, Romania, and indeed Denmark, which would have far more advanced military detection facilities than we have, that they still had problems detecting a drone activity that was used to disrupt them and, in some cases, swarm their airports to disrupt air traffic during EU activities. I think it was during one of the EU ministerial meetings they had a similar problem. So, you know, again, that this is something that is a new development, if you like. It's something that can only be ultimately guarded against by countries pooling their resources. But Ireland is at a lower level, again, than most of our European neighbours in this, because we have been so remiss in even having the basics in place.
3: And again, going back to that call for effective systems to detect, deter and respond rapidly, like, what is the rapid response that is appropriate in these circumstances if a sighting like this were to be confirmed?
5: Okay, Katie. So the way I would say it from an Irish perspective, there's two strands. One is an ongoing system in place whereby, you know, something happens a little bit out of the ordinary. In another country, the report that pilot made would have probably, well, it would have led to the state operators of the primary radar system to be able to track into the area and see was there any untoward activity. And then if needs be, scramble interceptor capability, that would be fighter jets, to quickly get up, observe and report. And then a decision would be taken as to what would be needed. Now, we don't have that capability ourselves, but we have been developing an ongoing working cooperation with the UK where the RAF can do that if needs be. But this brings back the point of what Ireland needs, first and foremost, is to have its own detection capability. Then it can make clear decisions as to what needs to be done with help or without help. The other thing that I would say, though, on a positive note, is when it comes to a designated piece of airspace for a sustained period, such as what we saw in Wicklow, the state has evolved a capacity to be able to properly secure that. So when somebody like President Trump is visiting, there is a degree of confidence that the state can supply the sustained security apparatus and concentric layers of security with help from both within and without in order to sustain that. But it's the ongoing process on a more routine basis that we are lacking and that we really need to build on to address.
3: Okay, Declan, many thanks for that. That is Defence and Security Analyst Declan Power there.
1: Now, still to come, Dublin City Council's new parking scheme will see less clamping, more fines and more towing. So is that the right plan for the capital? 0870 32 32 32 if you want to give us your opinion on WhatsApp on that. Plus, LIV Golf files for bankruptcy as County Clare prepares for the Irish Open to tee off tomorrow. We profile who to look out for.
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6: Druid presents A Moon for the Misbegotten by Eugene O'Neill, a masterpiece of American theatre from one of the great writers of the 20th century. O'Neill's gripping drama, directed by Gary Hines, stars Eileen Walsh, Marty Ray, Lorcan Cranach, Rory Nolan and Cathal Ryan at the Town Hall Theatre Galway from September 14th to 26th and the Gaiety Theatre from October 1st to 4th as part of Dublin Theatre Festival, funded by the Arts Council.
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8: Now, following months of rumours, lawsuits and financial unease, news earlier on that LIV Golf has finally filed for bankruptcy. Meanwhile, County Clare prepares to take centre stage as play gets underway at Doonbeg International tomorrow. Much of the focus has been on the visit by US President Donald Trump. But what of the event itself? The course, the top players competing from Doonbeg. I'm joined by golf broadcaster, author and MC for the prize-giving event this Sunday, Shane O'Donoghue. Shane, thanks for joining us on Drive Time.
9: Pleasure, Colm. Thank you.
8: Can we go back just to that story that's emerging at the moment about LIV and the massive sums of money it owes to some of the biggest names that it had on its slate, like Bryson DeChambeau, John Rahm and Patrick Reed. Backed as it was by Saudi, how do they find themselves with empty pockets?
9: Well, bottom line is the PIF decided to pull out of LIV Golf. They had been the main sponsor of the whole entire enterprise. And they spent in the region of $5.5 billion over a period of 6 years funding its launch and then obviously the actual running of the championships that took place around the world.
8: So like liabilities of €1 billion?
9: Yeah, they're saying between $500 million and $1 billion. Liabilities, assets of, I'm told, 100 million to 500 million. But that's all speculative at the moment, really and truly. We don't know the exact figures, although some figures have been released with regard to the money that is owed to some of the players. You may have seen that.
8: Some pretty big sums involved there. I think Dustin Johnson, Bryson DeChambeau topping. John Rahm tops the list at $7.5 million. Bryson DeChambeau $5.7 million. Dustin Johnson $5.5 million. Cameron Smith of Australia $4.8 million. And still in all, the CEO of LIV Golf, Scott O'Neill, published a letter to fans today addressing this bankruptcy, saying now is the time to enter the next phase of LIV Golf. That's quite the understatement.
9: Quite the understatement, yeah. They're talking about LIV 2.0, and it's the survival LIV. As to how it will run out, it remains to be seen. I'll be honest with you, the figures that have been touted are just astronomical as regards the money he's owed. You mentioned Bryson DeChambeau getting a huge amount of money, nine figures it was said at the time, and similarly for the likes of John Rahm, who went there for, we understand, a figure of $300 million.
8: Wow.

And that's dollars. Now, has he been paid all of that? Was he paid a lot up front? Now, it's kind of just it's just a curious one with regard to the money that they state in that paper there with regard to how much he's owed at the moment, because that means then he has banked, you know, all of the money that

0: the result of having consolidated all the big names.
1: Yeah, well, the PGA Tour has benefited, the members for certain have benefited by an increase in tournaments with purses of around 20 million per event. They hadn't anywhere near that prior to LIV Golf, which was offering 20 million for each and every one of their events. But now the PGA Tour has got a new leader in Brian Rolapp. They seem to have consolidated well. And they're looking forward to 2027 and beyond. There's going to be some changes in 2028, which will benefit the players as well and also lead to a more exciting conclusion to the FedEx Cup. But will there be movement between LIV and the PGA Tour over the next few months? It remains to be seen. As Brian Rolapp admitted, we certainly want the best players on our tour. And some of them do remain on LIV Golf at the moment, the likes of John Rahm for certain. Will he move now that he is free to go, considering that the entity that he has been with, LIV Golf, has filed for bankruptcy?
0: Okay, remains to be seen. Speaking of a stellar lineup of golfers, is this the strongest field you've ever seen at the Irish Open?
1: I don't think so, no. I mean, it's a fabulous field. But the heyday of the Irish Open was from 1976 to about 1990. And Europe had some of the best players in the world, the likes of Faldo, Lyle, Ola Thabel, Xavi Ballesteros, of course, Ian Woosnam. And they brought the fans to the course in Royal Dublin and Portmarnock for many, many years, halcyon days. But look, this field this week is terrific. You've got Rahm, as I say, you've got Brooks Koepka playing, and you have the likes of Tyrrell Hatton, and of course, flying the flag, the defending champion, Rory McIlroy.
0: Okay, so look, Doonbeg, it's a pretty young course compared with, as you mentioned there, Royal Dublin. You've reported from fairways all over the world. So, you know, how does this course rank, or is this sort of, I suppose, a big proving ground for Doonbeg on the world stage?
1: Yeah, it's young in terms of its age. I mean, it opened 24 years ago in an exhibition match between Padraig Harrington and the then designer of the course, Greg Norman. But it's new. But the land is old. It's classic Lynx terrain. It was initially three farmers who owned it, and they got bought out by a company from America. They brought in Greg Norman to design the Lynx course. It has been enhanced for certain by a man called Martin Hawtrey over recent years. They've changed. There's a brand new first hole and a brand new 18th hole this week, and indeed going forward. And they have a lot of new bunkering as well, but it's a fabulous layout. And it's getting the thumbs up from the players, Colm.
0: Okay, it's getting the thumbs up from the owner as well. Donald Trump is going to be there. You're going to be emceeing the prize-giving event on Sunday. Do you know if Donald Trump's going to be handing over the Waterford Crystal Trophy? He certainly hasn't been shy of appearing on stages with winners in other competitions. Sometimes for longer than they may have imagined.
1: I know, yeah. The World Cup is a classic example. He'll be told where to go. As to whether he listens, I mean, it remains to be seen, but he will most definitely be handing over the Waterford Crystal Trophy on Sunday to the winner. And he'll be, you know, it's a photo opportunity before he jets straight back to the States. But, you know, he's coming into town to check on the course and to revel in it all. And there's no doubt about it, he's going to be at that prize giving.
0: Okay, briefly, Shane, would you want to call a winner at this stage?
1: Rasmus Højgaard. Won it a couple of years ago on a Lynx course, Royal County Down. It's on a Lynx course this week. He's playing very well. He's under the radar. He's a Ryder Cup player, a Danish superstar, and I think he's got a very good chance.
0: Okay, golf broadcaster, author, MC, and at the prize-giving event this Sunday, Shane O'Donoghue, thanks for joining us.
2: Now, coming up between now and 6 o'clock, it's been 24 hours of soul-searching for the GAA. Chair of the Oireachtas Sports Committee, Alan Kelly, will join us with his verdict on yesterday's shock resignation of Mary McAleese from the Integration Committee. And oil tops $100 a barrel. We'll hear from Kevin McPartlin of Fuels for Ireland on what that means for you and me at the petrol and diesel pumps, and indeed if you need a fill of kerosene. Plus, ditch the curling irons but pack the saucepans. We'll have the essential survival kit for students leaving home for the first time. Now, the capital appears to be in line for an overhaul of its clamping and parking enforcement services. The Irish Times reported earlier today that a string of new changes will be brought in, which could see more towing and parking fines levied out here, and it appears less clamping. Our reporter Elizabeth Hurst has been out and about in Dublin City this afternoon to chat to Dubliners about their thoughts. Elizabeth, Good afternoon.
3: Hi, Katie. So I'm coming to you live now from

0: Actually, one of the city's busiest clamping black spots. It's the South Circular Road. I've actually just spotted the clampers drive by me there. But figures released by the Dublin City Council show that nearly 750 motorists had their vehicles clamped here last year. Most of them were for either parking on a clearway or in an operational bus lane. As you mentioned, Katie, it's expected we are set to see some changes introduced here in the capital soon, with an emphasis on fines and towing vehicles in the city centre. I decided firstly though to chat to some Dubliners about whether they have ever been clamped here in the city.
1: I have, maybe a few times.
0: Yeah.
1: I just cut it off. Yeah, with a grinder, I just cut it off.
2: I think it's horrible, being honest with you. I think it's disgraceful. People coming in and parking their cars and then coming out after work, their cars is clamped. And going around cutting them off and anyway, so it's all the one.
3: I feel sorry for them. Going to walk, nowhere to park. It's very sad.
4: I have, but it was totally my fault. First time ever being clamped, I felt like an adult. And in fairness to him, he was really, really nice about it. I think it cost me €120. It was kind of my fault, but I was still pretty annoyed.
0: And do you think it's a good deterrent, though? Have you been more conscious of it since?
4: Yes, I don't. Now, I park the other side and I pay. Because I'd rather pay €3 for an hour's parking than €120. Like, I'd just been paid and it was fine, but I always thought to myself, if it was 3 weeks into pay month, what would I have done? The car would have had to sit there. Like, I'm real cautious now. Like, I'll over, like, even if I'm parking along a street, I'll overpay in case I'm late. Yeah. So I did, but I'm a goody two shoes.
5: A goody two shoes there, but people quite happy to admit cutting off the clamps, Elizabeth. What changes are we expecting to see then when this new parking regime comes into play in Dublin? And why do we think it's being introduced?
0: So the council recently ended its contract with Dublin Street Parking Services. They've been clamping cars here in the city since 2004, but it's now awarded a new five-year, €51 million enforcement contract to APCOA Parking Ireland. But I spoke with local Green Party rep Councillor Feljan Jose about the changes and what differences we could see.
6: They're going to break up the city into six zones, four zones kind of on the outside, where there will be at least one crew patrolling those areas at any given time. And then the city centre is going to be broken up into two zones, the canal area and then the core inner city area, where in that area there's going to be more of a focus on keeping the roadways clear, more towing vehicles away that are blocking bus lanes, footpaths, cycle lanes, clearways, that kind of thing. So more relocating of vehicles and issuing fines to people who are illegally parked. So you're going to see parking enforcement staff on foot issuing fines.
0: So is it going to be more like, I suppose, wardens, parking wardens issuing fines in those particular locations rather than clamping people who are maybe in a clear way?
6: I think in the core city centre area, you're going to see more people on foot issuing fines, but it's going to be a mix. It's going to be a mix of different measures. So, outside the city centre, you're going to see all types of different types of enforcement, and even inside the canals, you're going to see towing. You'll probably still see clamping on parking spaces, stuff like that. But if it's blocking a footpath, if it's blocking a clearway, bus lane, something like that, more focus on relocating the vehicles.
5: And that was Councillor Feljan Jose there, spokesperson for transport for the Green Party and also the local rep. What do Dubliners think of clamping in general, Elizabeth?
0: Well, as many people will agree, I suppose coming around a corner and seeing a bright yellow clamp on your car, it can ruin your day and actually make a big dent in your pocket as well. It's going to set you back €125 for the clamp to be removed by officials. So then I asked these Dubliners their thoughts on clamping in general and whether they think it's actually a good enough deterrent.
7: Not when it affects me, anyway.
0: And have you ever been clamped yourself?
7: Yes, yes, yes.
0: Bad memories?
7: Bad memories. I think it's a need, evil public necessity, really. People, I think, take advantage sometimes. So you pay the penalty, I suppose.
8: People have car parks and they can put them in proper car parks and they can pay for the parking,
9: It's a bad thing. I got clamped myself several times.
0: So do you think that the clamping fines are too high?
9: Not really. People are getting clamped multiple times, so it's clearly not high enough. Like, if you got £500, you're not going to do it again. Yeah. But if you get £120, I've done it like five times in the last 6 months, it's not high enough.
10: I think it's a good idea, yeah. But I'd say it's annoying when it happens to you.
11: It's needed, but I think cars have a place as well. Dublin, I suppose, is a unique case. I'm from Sligo, so we need our car where I come from. But up here, the public transport is good, so people just, once the public transport works, let them do what they want to do would be my view.
0: Do you think a ticket is enough?

0: of a deterrent?
1: It's hard to know. It depends on the area. You know, I don't think one rule should apply to all. I'm sure there are certain areas that are worse than others. But I think if repeat offenders, you know, continue, and like if it's a small ticket, well, then eventually, you know, a lesson has to be learnt.
2: I suppose to a degree, like you can't just be clamping everyone in the world, but like sometimes they need it.
3: I think in where they're putting stickers on the cars, it shouldn't be done. But when people park on double yellow lines and in places they shouldn't park, they should be clamped.
0: Do you think it's enough of a deterrent, or should we just move to fines?
3: I don't think they'll ever get it right. Human nature, yeah.
4: Human nature, indeed. In a statement, the Dublin City Council said that the new contract would have a mix of enforcement measures, including clamping. Thank you to our reporter, Elizabeth Hurst, there in Dublin City Centre.
5: Now, nurses and midwives have voted overwhelmingly in favour of industrial action, up to and including strike over pay and the rising cost of living. More than 99% of INMO members balloted are in favour of action, with the union warning that morale is, in their words, on the floor. Well, Phil Nihay is General Secretary of the Irish Nurses and Midwives Organisation. She joins us now. Phil Nihay, Fáilte Chuig Drive Time. You have the ballot now. Do you have a figure in mind in terms of a pay increase percentage or hard euro figures, or are you waiting for the government to make an offer?
6: Well, what we're waiting for is an indication that what we have set out is going to be taken seriously. Like, I think it's unprecedented over many years that public servants are saying quite clearly now that government have a very serious decision to make. They either support public services or they continue with the model they have, which is in the health service, leaning towards outsourcing to the private sector. We're not sure that that's the mandate citizens who voted for this government gave them. So we're very concerned that, you know, the budget is insufficient to meet the demand. Population is growing. We have an aging population. We're not able to provide the services they need. And the only thing that's been restricted is staffing. So our members are extremely frustrated, extremely angry, and raising on a daily basis the risk that this type of a model is imposing. We had the CEO of one of our largest hospitals come out saying this is too high risk.
5: Okay, and how long are you giving government again, before you might be minded to reach for the kind of industrial action you've been mandated to take?
6: Well, we've served notice on the health service. We intend to commence our action on the 30th of this month. And I think our members are looking to all of their colleagues in the public sector now and saying, you know what, we're not going to just go in and talk about productivity measures when the other side of the table isn't going to show exactly what they believe they can do for public servants. We lodged a claim on the health service way back in the middle of the summer when our public health nurses and our community general nurses and our palliative care nurses told us that it was now costing them money to provide services because of the cost of diesel and petrol.
5: So we
6: haven't got a resolution to that.
5: So people
6: are using their own cars for work still are paying over and above what it costs.
5: Okay, so just to be clear on this, you want to talk pay first and a pay rise and agree that before there's any conversation about the quid pro quo of any pay rise. You want to be get more pay for the work you're doing now rather than talk about changes to work practices or productivity or anything else.
6: No, that's not what I've said. What I've said is the nature of pay negotiations over the last number of years has been very much based on austerity and the mindset of austerity. We believe that has to change. We believe that there are a lot of issues, very positive issues, that must be supported, protected and grown in the public service, not just the health service, right across the public service. And we believe that the manner in which public service pay is determined must be discussed before we get into a room where we're told, look, there you go, that's what we'll give you, and here's what we need. Like, for example, we have a public service agreement that just concluded last June, and we also have agreements around staffing in the health service. But what has actually happened is the tap has been turned off on recruitment since last April. So every one of our members who are going to work are doing the work of two people on an average day. So the way we negotiate and how we negotiate must change. The mindset must change from, let's just say the public service, which is the only message

0: message we're hearing for government must be more productive with less.
1: Okay, and have you...
0: When you have a population that's growing and a bigger need for your public services.
1: And have you put a figure on the table to government?
0: No, we haven't.
1: Okay.
0: And what we've said to government is we're very happy to have discussions once they understand that the nature and the manner in which we negotiate must change.
1: Can I mean, this 99% figure of the members that were balloted who are in favour of action up to and including strike, do you think the mood has changed since April when the fuel protesters that caused a huge amount of disruption around the country ended up, I suppose, loosening the purse strings? I suppose the government would argue over the degree to which the protests did that, but I think at least a lot of people saw it as having improved the offer that the government was putting on the table as far as its intervention on the cost of fuel. Has that changed how your members view the kind of action they might be minded to take?
0: I think so, and I think we've made no secret of that. I think my colleague Owen Reedy has been very vocal on this, the General Secretary of the Congress, the trade unions. You know, we have public service agreements, we have industry-wide agreements, we stick to them, we use the procedures of the state, the WRC, the Labour Court, and we take a view that procedure works, procedure is important, it's important to have an industrial system that works. But when we see that not being applied and benefits arising from its non-application by government, well, then we say to ourselves, so why have we been playing by the rules? You know, so the bottom line here is I think most of our members right now who have cast their vote and who are saying to us, this is your mandate now, I think they're serious. I don't think they're saying that we're just doing this for the fun of it. They have serious cost of living concerns. They have very high costs. They have net rents that are taking 70% of their wages. They have net costs of childcare that are very high. We have a dropping demographic in relation to childbirth. We shouldn't be surprised. It's very expensive to have children in this country, and it's very expensive to have them minded if you are going to work. So the value of your wages, if you're a public servant, has decreased significantly, and that... what our members are saying, and I think what other union members are saying, is that no longer will be tolerated.
1: Okay. On the numbers issue, you're talking about the additional burden because of numbers in the health service and the demands that are being made of them. On the numbers, and in terms of the recruitment, I suppose, at what point will you agree that there are sufficient nurses there to do the job? Have you a number for that in mind? And, you know, are you expecting members to be compensated more for taking up the burden of, I suppose, the nurses that aren't there until such time as there's enough of a cohort of nurses to do the work?
0: Well, I suppose we're very lucky because we have formulas that tell us how many nurses we need. And those are now government policy. And they're very good policies, but they're not funded. So we have the measurement tools. We know how many nurses, how many midwives we should have to provide safe care. And the benchmark and the measure is against safety. So it is with the patient in the center of this equation. Unfortunately, by not funding them and by not recruiting them, we render the service unsafe. So we have directors of nursing, for example, being told last week not to employ student nurses. We don't have the money to employ them. So they've just graduated. I mean, are we going back to the austerity measures of 2008 and 2012? Did we learn any lessons when our graduates went to the UK in droves? And then we had to grapple for years to try and make up the deficits. And now we are recruiting and very dependent on the non-EU market. So lessons from the past when it comes to turning the tap on and off on recruitment of essential frontline workers, in our view, have not been learned.
1: Okay, there we have to leave it. Thanks very much for that, General Secretary of the INMO, Phil Ní Hé. Thanks for joining us on Drive Time.
2: Now, still to come, as diesel climbs to €2 a litre at the forecourts, we'll hear from Fuels for Ireland's Kevin McPartlin. 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The essential do's and don'ts of what to pack. 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

0: Now that's reassuring.
1: I love that you always want to be with me. And I know you'll follow me, even if I move to the other end of the country.
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9: And a lot of you getting in touch with us on 0870 32 32 32, to let us know your feelings about the stalling of that process to amalgamate the GAA sporting organisations. Adrian texts to say, as a father of three girls, I'd welcome the amalgamation of all organisations into one, but the Camogie and LGFA need to show serious intent and amalgamate first before they go back into talks with the GAA. Also, the one club policy needs to be nationwide.
10: Somebody else there saying, having supported the GAA for years, both as a club player and an official, I've now decided to down tools. I have two sons and a daughter, all keen supporters and players at local level. No difference there, but I hugely, block capitals, resent they're being treated so differently by GAA HQ.
9: And just one more there, along similar lines. If every woman that does anything for the GAA, from making sandwiches to washing jerseys to driving kids to matches to selling lottery tickets and indeed to playing matches, we should say as well, if they were all to step away and let the men do it themselves, the GAA wouldn't be much of an organisation.
10: Echoing sentiments ventilated by the Minister for Children there earlier
9: and
10: as well.
9: And the Minister for Equality.
10: Indeed.
9: Okay.

0: Joel there moving out, and many thousands of students may be moving out this week, preparing for life away from home, to return to or perhaps start college for the first time. The challenge of packing bags, knowing what to take with you and what to leave behind, can be a tough one. So for advice on what you actually need to bring with you, we're joined now by Jen Hogan, Irish Times journalist and mother of seven, it has to be said, Jen. A lot of students, I think, they get very attached to their, whether it's their smoothie maker or their straightening irons or their games console. If it's something that they really love, does that go straight into the bag anyway?
1: Oh, do you know, Katie, I don't know. I think less is more has to be the order of the day when they're moving away, because like student accommodation is notoriously compact, so they're going to need

0: need to part with some of the things. And really, like, a smoothie maker is possibly not, it's possibly something that you can survive without, but the hair straighteners now, that's different. That could make or break somebody's evening or night out or whole college experience. So something like that now, not to be dramatic, but something like that definitely should be packed. I think it's a case of being a little bit ruthless with yourself, sitting, like, looking at your wardrobe. I know the temptation is to bring all the favourite clothes and stuff, but it really does come down to trying to bring the essentials and remembering a coat, you know, that thing the teenagers totally abandoned back in the 90s and don't seem to return to it. Bringing a coat, you know, for any commute that might be involved from the accommodation, because it might not necessarily be on campus, from your accommodation to college, and a college bag. That's the other one. I think when you see all the rucksacks packed and all the different cases packed, remembering to bring your college bag, your adapters, your extensions, leads, even things like you're probably be looking after your own washing maybe for the first time possibly, and trying to get things dry, some sort of small clothes horse or somewhere that you can dry your clothes can be really helpful. And under bed storage, because you're going to be trying to find storage wherever you can. There's going to be a small enough area that you have to keep things, so it's about trying to maximize that in the best way possible.
1: The contents of the kitchen and what is there, whether you're moving into a flat or student accommodation, vital intel needed there, surely. What you need to bring, whether you need to have knives, saucepans, spatulas, or whatever.
0: And that's it. Again, it's going to go back to, I suppose, the individual accommodation you'll have. If you're sharing with multiple people, we don't need multiple common utility things. Like, we won't need multiple kettles or toasters. They kind of generally come as a standard in an awful lot of places. And you can go full retro, of course, and use the grill pan and make toast if it turns out that there isn't actually one. But bringing, like, your own cup and plate and so things just for you, and maybe a small pan. Again, you're cooking really for yourself here, so it's not the same amount of things at home that you witness maybe your parents cooking if you weren't doing it yourself. Bringing things for the bedroom so that it feels a bit like home, because it is a huge occasion for college students, particularly that first time. You know, it doesn't matter how grown up you might feel or excited you might feel, that risk of homesickness is always there, or missing the familiar. So bringing things that are familiar to you and make you feel at home, like whether that's favourite bed linen
2: or a teddy.
0: Or a teddy. There's no shame in having the teddy there, but it helps you sleep better and feel better. There's no shame at all, no matter what age you are.
2: Going back to my own first flat in Rathmines, when first year in college, there was three of us sharing a room. And this idea that maybe a room divided, that would have been such a luxury back then. Are students doing that now?
0: This is something I've heard of now, and I don't know how I feel about it, Katie. I think you could be in.
1: I have never I've never heard this device. Keep talking, Jen.
0: So this idea of dividing the room up, I don't know. I think this could get you off to, it depends who you're sharing with. It could be the secret of a wonderful flatmate relationship, or you could get off on the wrong foot with somebody who thinks, who does this person think they are dividing the room up like that? I don't know. How I feel about that. I think there's probably merit in checking out who you're sharing with, first of all, before you go down that road. I think it's possibly a controversial one. Really helpful if you're both are on board with it, but I don't know if you could immediately give somebody the impression that you want to keep your distance. It's the whole politics and the whole college and flatmate sharing politics that you have to try and navigate when you're outside, when you're growing up.
1: I now know what a room divider is. It's like one of those things you'd see in a vintage movie where the person is getting changed behind the screen. Yeah. Anyway, that's new. I didn't even know they still sold them. I didn't know they existed outside of those movies. Jen, thanks very much for that. That's Jen Hogan, Irish Times journalist. On the survival kit there, let us know what you think the essentials are. 0870 32 32 32.
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2: Ladies in waiting, still no firm date for the integration of Gaelic sports. We'll bring you the latest on the fallout of Mary McAleese's shock resignation.
1: We'll be joined by Oireachtas Sports Committee Chair Alan Kelly and Chairperson of Cumann Pell na mBan, Ray Silk.
2: Oil tops $100 a barrel. What can we expect as temperatures drop?
1: And a darn good idea, the EU directive on the right to have clothes repaired.
2: But first, the news read now by James Healy.
10: Thanks, Katie, and a very good evening from the newsroom. The president of the GEA, Jarrett Burns, has said the organisation is 100% committed to the integration of the GEA, Ladies Gaelic Football and Camogie Associations, but there needs to be a consensus. Yesterday, the former president of Ireland, Mary McAleese, resigned as chair of the committee, overseeing the integration process that was due to be completed by April 2027. The GEA wrote to the group on Monday, requesting time to pause and reflect on the process. Dr. McAleese cited changes to agreed timelines and said she suspected that some members of the GEA Management Committee were not entirely happy with the idea of including women in decision-making at the top level of Gaelic sports. On RT Radio, Mr. Burns expressed his disappointment at the resignation of Dr. Mary McAleese and described some of her comments as regrettable. He said the process has not been undermined, but acknowledged that funding and resourcing women's intercounty teams was at the heart of the concerns. Mr. Burns said there was a legitimate fear that proposals could be voted down at a special Congress without clarity on what the structures and membership would look like.
11: We did hit a little bit of a hiccup with regard to what the structures would look like. We felt that it would be better to wait until we have our actual Congresses, come with a different, more specific motion that would be more prescriptive as to what that new organisation will look like, to know exactly what we were voting for. Because we have to vote for the structures first and then vote for the membership. I think that will work. There's no point in voting for the membership first until we have the structures, the high performance, everything else agreed. And then we can proceed. And there's going to be, it's going to take a long time because with every piece that we decide on, we have to go back to our members. We have to gain a consensus.
10: The chair of the Oireachtas Sports Committee, Alan Kelly, has questioned whether grants provided to the GEA with equality conditions attached could be withdrawn in light of any stalling of integration plans.
12: What I think is that certainly, as regards anything that's been given out in the past that had conditionality of equality, obviously the government, I expect, are going to look at that. And there's another round of sports capital coming out, so conditionality in relation to equality is going to be, I presume, central to that as well, as it should be with all grants.
10: The energy provider Bord Gáis Energy has announced plans to increase its gas and electricity prices next month. The company cited global instability, resulting in higher wholesale gas costs, as well as network charges, as the reasons for the price increases. Our consumer affairs correspondent, Angus Cox.
13: In recent months, wholesale energy prices have shot up as a result of the ongoing conflict in the Middle East. This has led to numerous energy providers hiking prices, with Bord Gáis the latest to do so. From the 9th of October, a typical Bord Gáis electricity customer's bill will rise by 8.8% or €177 a year, with a typical gas customer's bill increasing by 9.3% or €140 a year. The provider has around 300,000 gas customers and over 400,000 electricity customers and blames rising wholesale prices and increasing network charges for the hike. It's encouraging customers experiencing financial difficulty to contact the company for support, such as flexible payment arrangements or access to its energy support fund.
10: The Sinn Féin parliamentary team has been meeting in Dublin to finalise its priorities for the new Dáil term. The party intends to campaign for a budget that provides greater support for workers and families. It said its proposals would put money back in people's pockets. Our political correspondent, Micheál Lehane.
14: The calm waters off Malahide in Dublin form the backdrop to this gathering of Sinn Féin Oireachtas members ahead of what could be a stormy Dáil term. The party is keeping its focus on the cost of living, and its TDs will keep the pressure on government to scrap the carbon tax on home heating oil and to reintroduce energy credits and more this winter, including a call to abolish the USC on the first €40,000 earned. Mary Lou MacDonald said this measure would aid workers and families. This year's gathering did not have any guest motivation speakers, as Sinn Féin insisted the vibes were all upbeat. But it has faced criticism, even from some of its own supporters previously, over the positions it has taken around migration. Cavan Monaghan TD Matt Carty rejected this today, saying the party wants a fair and efficient migration system that takes account of the needs of communities.
10: Members of the Fórsa trade union working in the public health sector are to begin industrial action on the 30th of September over delays in agreeing a new public sector pay deal. The union has issued formal notice to employers in the health sector, including the HSC, TUSLA and Section 38 organisations. The action will initially take the form of a work to rule. The Minister for Public Expenditure, Jack Chambers, has previously said that any form of industrial action is completely unnecessary, and his officials are open to engagement with public sector unions. Dublin City Council is set to focus more on towing and fines instead of clamping under a new plan to tackle illegal parking. The local authority has agreed a new five-year contract with APCOA worth €51 million that will see the city divided into six zones. A parking officer and tailored enforcement plan will be assigned to each zone. The new system is to become fully operational next year. And now the weather.
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10: Generally dry this evening with isolated showers mainly in the north, west and south. Outbreaks of rain will develop in the west tonight and spread eastwards across the country. Mild with the lowest temperatures of 10 to 14 degrees with southerly winds increasing moderate to fresh. And that's it from the newsroom for the moment.
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15: With the latest traffic and travel news, I'm Dermot O'Brien. To the Greater Dublin area first, and there are heavy delays between Junction 16 Cherrywood on the M50 and a collision in the left lane at Junction 5 Bray North on the M11. The M50 is busy again southbound between the M1 interchange and Junction 6 Blanchardstown due to a breakdown here affecting the middle lane, with delays of 20 minutes or more expected. In Limerick, meanwhile, the Dublin Road outbound is slow this evening from the Anacotti roundabout to the Moreau Road junction. Childers Road eastbound is also backed up between the Ballinacurra Road junction and the Roxburgh roundabout. And finally to Donegal, and there is traffic management in place on the Milford Road in Carrigart between the fire station and the Kerrykeel turnoff until 6pm today and again all day tomorrow. And that's your traffic and travel news for now.
1: Dermot, thanks a million. Colm Mungine and Katie Hannan here with you on Drive Time till 6 o'clock. Plenty of you been in touch on this issue that we've been covering since the start of the programme that kicked off with our colleagues on Inside Sport last night, Mary McAleese's interview on the integration of the GAA. Katie, Colm, women in the GAA also coordinate, coach, select, manage, lead and chair widely, whilst at the same time doing those jobs that men won't typically do, such as washing jerseys, making sandwiches, driving kids to matches and fundraising, among many other roles women volunteer. Volunteers do. GAA HQ need to wake up and realise that the foundation of the GAA is built on and get on with integration. That comes from Cian, and Mick and Carlo's in touch to say, listening to the comments from GAA leadership in the disastrous attempt at integration, it's no wonder we're losing many of our finest women footballers to Aussie rules. Keep them coming. 51551 for your texts, 0870 32 32 32 for your WhatsApps.
2: And we are staying with that now because, as we've been reporting all through the programme, the fallout continues from that shock resignation yesterday of the former president, Dr. Mary McAleese, from the GAA's implementation committee overseeing the integration of the men's and women's games, which was to take place by the spring of next year. Yesterday, the GAA wrote to the steering group requesting time to pause

0: and reflect on the process. The GAA president, Jarlett Burns, went on the News at One today and explained to Rachel that it was an issue of resources.
1: Probably in a nutshell, yes, that's it, because we just don't have the resources currently to be able to provide for that. That is not to say that at a later stage, you know, if we were in a situation where we were having similar crowds going to female games as male games, that we couldn't get there. Of course, the GAA already commits considerable resources as it is in clubs and in counties through infrastructure grants to female and, you know, and male activity. We will continue to do that.
0: And that was Jarlett Burns there speaking on the News at One. We're joined now by Alan Kelly, Labour TD for Tipperary North and chairperson of the Oireachtas Sports Committee. Alan Kelly, listening to Jarlett Burns there again, I mean, he appears to be saying that as it stands, the GAA can't afford equality.
2: It's astonishing. For me, what's astonishing is, did they not know this a few months ago in front of the Oireachtas committee? If they couldn't afford equality, and that's some statement of an organisation in 2026, did they not know it earlier on in the summer? Did they not know it last year? Why come in front of an Oireachtas committee where former chairperson McAleese actually said that she asked everyone beforehand, are they all on the one page, when she committed to the timelines that we all know are now gone? Did they not know these things then? I mean, that's not credible, really, to be honest, which I don't think is credible as an answer if you reflect on what was said in front of the Oireachtas committee, because everything was hunky-dory then. Look, and when I say hunky-dory, I don't mean this was all going to land straight away. But as I understand it, what was going to happen was next year we'd go into one organisation, as in one club, one membership. And obviously, as outlined to the committee, there were a range of strands underneath that that then would follow through over a number of years. And that's what we expected. But literally, this has been torpedoed. And I really, if I look back on the transcript of what was said in committee a few months ago and last year, it's not credible. And you would have to wonder what is really going on here.
0: The GAA has been meeting with Sports Minister Patrick O'Donovan this afternoon. What do you expect to see coming out of that meeting?
2: Well, that's a matter for the government, but I mean, for me, to lose a person like Mary McAleese, who achieved so much and has, you know, such a reputation and has done so much, and who took on this work and did it with loads of energy, because I had to interact with her as chair of the sports committee. To lose somebody like that in the manner in which is really deeply worrying. But on top of that is the real reasoning behind it. I don't understand. I fail to understand because of what I've read back on the transcripts of what happened in the Oireachtas committee as regards the issues. We all knew there'd be issues with finance. We all knew there'd be issues as regards certain roles and responsibilities. We all knew there'd be issues as regards, obviously, structures around the country and as regards access. But, like, I don't want to be in this situation any longer, Katie. And I'm thinking of my 16-year-old daughter, Ava Kelly, who's fanatical into GAA, playing football and camogie. I don't want her playing, as she had to do a few weeks ago, a junior match at 23, started 23 minutes to 9 on a training pitch where the lights weren't appropriate in the wind and rain and players getting injured and all of that. It's not acceptable. It's not acceptable last year if she had to play in a county final where there wasn't umpires and there was, I think, one lines person. It's not acceptable that that in occasions that ladies who are playing either football or camogie can't get access to facilities at a reasonable amount of time with a reasonable advance notice. There are many fantastic clubs around the country, by and large, who will always deal with this in such a really, really good way. But we need the organisation as a full structure from top down now to finally in 2026 say everybody's equal here. Yes, there has to be structures put in place as regards how we're going to administer this, but everybody is equal. And like I'm calling on not just obviously all the women who are involved in the GAA across all the codes, but also the men to stand in solidarity now, because really ultimately, you know, this is kind of a line that, you know, we can't cross. We can't push this off for another 5 years.
0: Well, I think you yourself have pointed out today, Alan Kelly, that one of the levers available to the minister is the allocation of sports grants. And I see one of our listeners texting in here. Why is the Irish government not stopping all GAA funding while this situation exists?
2: I support sport grants. I support sport grants to GAA clubs. I think it's obviously very important. It was actually, I remember, I looked back there recently, it was actually the former minister

0: Sport, Malcolm Byrne, made a very passionate speech in the Dáil and spoke about how equality is absolutely necessary in relation to how clubs across the codes, in particular in the GA, how they ensure there's equal access and equality and access to facilities, and how, and particularly, ladies, women are treated as regards playing their games. And I felt that was really exceptional to say that, and it was good. And that has to be followed through. So obviously, government will have to reflect on this. I don't want to see any clubs losing grants or anything like that. But you have to have a situation whereby when you're giving out these grants, you know that the organisation that under which they're applying, that they're going to ensure that everybody's been treated in a fair and equal way.
1: Do you buy this line? Alan, sorry to talk over you there, Alan Kelly, but do you buy this line that we can't talk about equality, but we will talk about equity?
0: I don't buy that. I don't even understand it, if I'm being honest. Like, I've heard very different people. I'm in Leinster House today and loads of people trying to say, what did he really mean by that? Even after the interviews, what was really meant by that?
1: It appears to mean that some people are more equal than others.
0: It sounds like George Orwell, Animal Farm, all over again, if I'm being honest about it. If I was taking that raw interpretation, I don't want to be disrespectful to those who said it, in the sense that, you know, maybe they meant something else, but if they do, please come out and explain it. We in the Oireachtas Sports Committee will be giving them an opportunity to explain it in the very near future, because obviously, we all, it's very much needed now that they come in and in particular address what happened here, but also really address how did they come into a committee saying absolutely one thing and now torpedo on it a few months later, a very short few months later, may I add. That really needs an explanation. That, I mean, it's not about Alan Kelly or the people around the committee, and we're all, and many of us, really heavily involved in the GAA. It's about, like, we're representing the people. They're in front of the Oireachtas. They've got hundreds of millions down through the years. They're the most popular organisation in the country. An organisation I'm heavily involved in and I love dearly. But, like, you can't come in front of a committee and just do that and then say the complete opposite later. We all believed there was a roadmap for doing this. We all understood that the big Rubicon on this was going to be what was going to happen as regards next year. Now, we respected that there would obviously be issues that would have to be ironed out. We've got a full programme of works as regards all the various different committees. I remember Jarla Burns and everyone else talking about how important it was that all of those committees' work went through and explaining the work of it, and it was fantastic. But it seems that all of that is gone. And the other aspect of this, this was something that was sent to the Integration Committee from the GAA. It wasn't, that's one organisation, but the other two organisations, they weren't involved in sending this letter. So, I mean, from an actual equality of respecting the LGFA and the Camogie Association, it was one organisation that sent it in. It wasn't the other two.
1: Okay, so when do you expect to have them in before you?
0: A discussion, trying to get a date and time in relation to the committee. I had the first discussion with it there a few hours ago, so I'll have a decision on that in the morning.
1: Okay, many thanks. Alan Kelly there, Labour TD and Chairperson of the Oireachtas Sports Committee. As I say, thank you for joining us on Drive Time today. And we've also been joined in studio by Sinead O'Carroll, host of the 42FM Sports and News podcast. Sinead, and also, I should say, a Camogie player for many years, Sinead.
2: Retired.
1: recently retired. Yeah. We've heard a lot of voices over the last 24 hours in this. Like, where does this go from here? When you see the incoming president of the GAA some months back quoted as saying that he sees this happening maybe in the 150th anniversary of the GAA, which is 2034.
2: Yeah, which is basically, we don't want this to happen, and it won't happen on my watch. So that's Jarla Byrne saying it's not going to happen on his watch, the next president saying it's not going to happen in his watch, and then we're in third in three terms time. What they're saying here is not that they can't afford equality. They're saying they can't afford women. They're saying they can't afford female playing members. Unless you are already in a one club, the GAA will not use its extensive resources, its extensive land, its extensive facilities to allow women to play under their organisation and allow them to play under the tagline, where we all belong. That's what they say when they can't afford equality. It's not they can't afford equality, they can't afford women. And when they say they want equity rather than equality, they want

0: the status quo to exist. They want to be able to decide when they're going to afford a little bit of female games within their structures, whether that's not moving the dial on one clubs. 800 clubs.
1: How many clubs have moved to that one club model?
0: So
1: now?
0: There's about 800 out of the 2,400. That has not moved significantly since 2022.
1: 30% of
0: just over 30%. And there's probably a good few single camogie and hurling clubs that would push that number up a little bit, but don't get counted in that number. So there's 800 clubs that have made integration work. And that's where actually the biggest impact on the playing population and the biggest impact on the GA community is. So actually the membership piece is the thing where you could have the most impact. And that's the thing that they've all said is ready. The LGFA, the Camogie Association and the GA have all said that's the piece that's ready. That's the most impactful piece. The pieces that aren't ready, and Tom Ryan and Jarlett Burns didn't have the same answer to this, but they said the structures weren't ready. Yes, that was Tom Ryan said this morning.
1: And Jarlett Burns and said that members would want to know what structures they were signing up to. If they were going to obliterate the Camogie Association and the LGFA, they'd want to know what they were signing up for.
0: Yeah, and like the Camogie Association has been very clear that they know this is existential. Once this goes through, they no longer exist. So they want to make sure that when that happens, that the playing population of Camogie still have rights and aren't subsumed by a bigger organisation. Yeah,
1: is there resistance within those two organisations to this? Or is this resistance, this desire to slow down this process, coming entirely from the GAA side?
0: Well, I think if you see this, the letter from the GAA, it's entirely coming from the GAA. But I think if there was any misgivings within the steering group, I think the Camogie Association, from all the reporting and all the briefings I've been trying to get over the last 24 hours, is that the Camogie Association were still incredibly dedicated. And so were the LGFA, but the misgivings probably around those structures, because there were so many misgivings coming from the GA. And so if it is around structures, that's around power. That's around who makes the decisions. And I think that's what Mary McAleese was alluding to. So I think people were answering that by saying, well, there's 9 women on the management committee, therefore it's fine. But if you go to what they actually mean by the structures, it's how county boards would be made up. Would they be made up of what were traditionally GA people, and how would you integrate who were traditionally LGFA people and Camogie people to make sure that decision making at that level was made fairly, so that we were taking in all codes. And this is, you know, this is a long problem in the GA. If you're in a football county and you're a hurling person in a football county, you'll probably have problem getting heard at county board and vice versa. So it's probably trying to figure out how to do that. I'd imagine that's where some misgivings from the Camogie and ladies football side would have come for, but not enough to obliterate the whole thing.
1: Is this just, I mean, Mary McAleese was very critical of the leadership of this in the GA. Is it just a leadership thing? Is there a deeper cultural issue within the GAA in terms of the attitude towards what women should be prepared to put up with, and girls indeed?
0: I think if you look at the 801 clubs, and particularly in the ones that have been one clubs for years, the ones that have that it works really well in, it's really unfair to paint the whole organisation with the one misogynistic brush, or the one, sure, they only care about the men, because the amount of work, like some of the texts you just read out there, you know, they were from men. The amount of work that men and women do on the ground for the development of all games, but the development of the female games in the last couple of decades has been phenomenal. And that is people on the ground working in GA clubs, in the facilities, fundraising. Like, they are built, a lot of the fundraising that happened is because there's people who want all 4 codes to be raised up. And that's the frustrating part when it comes to money. It's like, you know, you get what the equity thing, you get what you get, and you don't get upset. Just like, let us decide, and then you be happy with your lot. And it's a lottery then, depending on what club you're in.
1: Briefly, Sinead, if you will, the minister, as I say, has Patrick O'Donovan has the GAA this afternoon, is meeting all parties. What can he do? What should he do, or what can he do here? Like, how much power does he have here to?
0: So the GAA. gets, like in 2025, it got 13.1 million euro worth of state funding. So gate receipts are higher. So when Jarlett Byrne says, well, maybe when the women start, you know, selling more tickets, then maybe we can start looking at money. Where are we selling tickets to, Jarlett? We don't own anything. The LGFA and the Camogie Association don't own anything because historically we weren't allowed to play the game. So we set up our own organisations. And we helped build the facilities and we helped keep the clubs running and we helped fundraise and we helped do everything. But we don't own anything. So where these matches are going to be held and where we're going to sell tickets to, that's the whole point of integration, is so we can get to the next phase of the games. So the 13.1 million that the state gave in funding, if that is only given so that 50% of the GAA population or 50% of communities, like the minister should be saying to them, you are not allowed to sell us a pup. Stop selling us a lie that the GAA is where we all belong and the GAA is for all and of all. Because it's not. Because you've literally put it down on paper now that you want zero financial liability for the women involved. And you shouldn't be putting, you shouldn't be putting all these ads out and you shouldn't be selling us these things in application forms when it's blatantly not true at leadership level and in over 1,000 clubs across the country.
1: Okay, we have to leave it there for now, Sinead. This obviously will go on and on, but for now, thanks to Sinead O'Carroll there from the 42FM podcast.
2: 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And next, could repairing your old clothes soon be cheaper than replacing them? 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

0: taking us home the overture to Franz Schubert's Rosamund. 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

Patching Up by Elvis Presley, with a whole lot of love in Elvis's case, with a needle and thread in the case of your clothes, and with the repair scheme for clothes set to be piloted next year. That's what we might be doing, patching up our old garments. It's part of new EU rules forcing fashion brands to take responsibility for the entire life cycle of their garments. But concerns have been raised that Ireland just doesn't have enough people with skills to do the repairing, from people who can mend to cobblers for shoes. And Heidi Higgins is a fashion designer. She's a teacher with Leash Offaly ETB. She joins us now on the line. Heidi, thanks for joining us.

0: Thanks, Colm. I'm delighted to be talking to you today.
1: And great to have you on. So this scheme, can you tell us in brief how it's supposed to work in practice?
0: Well, I suppose the way it's going to work is designers will, well, as

0: for the, I suppose, the payment that can happen. So people can go basically, I suppose, to tailors and to cobblers, and if they want to repair, say, for example, a zip in their jeans, that there will be kind of a voucher scheme available to them, and they can use this voucher. So instead of paying, for example, €10 for a new zip in their jeans, it may be €5.
1: Okay.
0: And the other half will be paid, I suppose, on behalf of the designers through this producer responsible organisation. So there's a lot of work still to happen with it. It's a fantastic move in the right direction. I suppose at the moment, the government are looking at this pilot kind of scheme to test it out and see how best they can go about it, and I suppose to get the general public on board with, you know, taking this responsibility for their garments and for designers to also take their, play their part in it too.
1: Okay, and now look, you're in the business of, as well as being a designer yourself, but of training people in this. In your opinion, are the people there who can do the mending and the alteration, or indeed, you know, somebody who can stick a pair of soles and heels and maybe a metal tip on a pair of shoes? Do we have those kind of skills out there?
0: Like, the skills are definitely here, but we, in my opinion, there isn't enough of them. You know, we need more people like that. I mean, I'm teaching now for the last few years, and I'm a member of the Council of Irish Fashion Designers. And, you know, as the designers, I suppose the whole movement as far as the CIFD is concerned, it's about, you know, buying less but buying better, and, you know, investing in pieces that have better quality and will last much longer, and they're also more, you know, easier to repair. But in regards to getting things repaired, I mean, there's definitely seamstress and tailors here in Ireland, but there isn't enough of them. And I think, you know, before something like this is going to be incredibly successful, there needs to be the workforce and the skills there to make sure that we can meet the demand for what the consumers will be looking for when this repair scheme becomes available.
1: And finally, Heidi, do you think that if this scheme is at least rolled out initially as a pilot, that it might attract people into it, where people might see where there's a market for their skills, you know, if they are so making a bit of money?
0: Absolutely.
1: As well as maybe designing on the side, that there's a kind of a regular income stream into repairing clothes, while maybe their main creative focus might be being a designer.
0: Yeah, but I often say this, you know, like, it's not that we need more designers, you know. What we need is that skilled force. And there's plenty of people out there who don't really want to be designers, but they love fashion, they love sewing, they love pattern drafting, they love that side of things. So they don't necessarily want to have their, you know, their own brand out there. So there's plenty of people there. It's just to make sure that we have a good system set up that they can, you know, that the skills are coming through, and that they feel like if they go and train to get these skills, that there will be a job available for them, that there will be somewhere that they can actually go to. Unfortunately, we've lost so many, you know, fashion factories here in Ireland, you know, that we used to have years ago. Mm. So, you know, they need to know that there is a job there for them. So I think with a scheme like this, there's great opportunity. I look at it, I suppose, from the perspective of my students that are studying with me in Laois an Offaly ETB, the opportunities that are going to hopefully be around the corner for them in the next few years to fill this gap of the skill gap that's there.
1: Okay, Heidi Higgins, fashion designer and teacher with Laois an Offaly ETB. Thanks for joining us on that.
2: Now, still to come, a war of words over the future of GAA integration. Former Galway captain Ray Silk gives us his take on the fallout from Mary McAleese's resignation. And diesel is already above €2 a litre at some pumps, with oil now topping $100 a barrel. How much worse could it get? Achanish, Thoshia Nam, the Frisch Gelton Nukta, Le Corti Wallish.
3: Grammar de Kietigs Gmani Dirib. 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In ye died in Tierwater on Mary McLeese as a post mark higher loch at the gush to Bonavish Gonaska Isturu. Augustine Warul Nahulbanish Dirton GA saws the ain't a short govra, if a bant of less socry a tavochter has gummon. 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
2: With the latest traffic and travel news, I'm Dermot O'Brien. Starting in Dublin, and there are still long delays on the M50 between the M1 interchange and Junction 5 Finglas due to an earlier breakdown that has now been cleared. Traffic is also heavy between Junction 16 Cherrywood and a collision in the left lane at Junction 5 Bray North on the M11, so take care if you're on this stretch of road this evening. Closer to Dublin City, the Strand Road southbound onto Merrion Road is slow from Sydney Parade Avenue to the Trimleston Avenue Junction. And in Cork, traffic on the South City Link Road northbound is solid from the South Douglas Road slip to the Quays. The N28 northbound also has a queue between the Carrigaline Road Junction and the South Ring Road. And that's your traffic and travel news for now.
3: Thanks for that, Dermot. We're getting a lot of texts in on the issue of the delay in the integration of the GAA game organisations. How hypocritical of the GAA, says John from Cork. Happy to take the revenue from a Katie Taylor fight celebrating women in sport, then rose back on women's integration the very next week. What message does that send?
4: Yeah, somebody else saying they've given their heart and soul to the GAA their entire life, had wonderful experiences, but I was always aware I would never be treated the same as my male counterparts. I played at the top level, won many All-Ireland titles, and ultimately at a cost to myself, meaning my life choices like buying a house or car happened at a much later stage to my detriment. The financial argument from the GAA is disgusting. How about we decrease male inter-county team spend in with the current female intercounty team spend, and let's see how they manage. Enough is enough. Time to do our talking with our feet. Shame on the GAA is a WhatsApp into 0870 32 32 32. I take it they mean that bring those male expenditure down in line with the current female intercounty team spend and see how they manage on that.
3: Right, we're going to stick with that because, as we've been reporting, 24 hours now since Dr. Mary McAleese put the cat among the pigeons, the former President of Ireland standing down as chairperson of the Integration Committee overseeing the amalgamation of the GAA, LGFA and Camogie Association. Mary McAleese said she was devastated and felt the momentum for integration was fading. She went on to say the delaying of the timeline for integration and the roadmap therein was now effectively blocked and no alternative pathway was offered. Ray Silk is All-Ireland winning captain for Galway and chairperson of Cumann Pelnamon for Moycullen, and he joins us now. Ray, can I put to you, Ray, another text from one of our listeners, and I'd like to get your reaction to it. This listener, John, says, our club in West Tip treat the girls differently. They have to pay €2 a head for training for lights, for the lights. They get the back small training pitch constantly. The GAA club management won't integrate. They say they'll wait until it's compulsory, yet we're happy to take the JP McManus £6,500 from the Camogie Club for so-called pitch improvement work, despite girls paying to train. Disgraceful, carry on. Is that your experience, Ray, of how it's working on the ground?
5: I wouldn't say it's quite as bad as that now, Katie, but you do need people to fight your corner very, very strongly because you're trying to break up the status quo. So

0: even in our home club in Moycullen, the hurling and the football are senior clubs. Now, we're a senior ladies club as well, but it's tough. It's tough going to get your share of the cake. And then we've Camogie as well. So no one has to pay for lights or anything like that. But it is tough to get... to get parity, basically, is what I'm saying, or to get equity as regards that word that's been thrown around a lot. You have to have people who are strong-willed, and a lot of it's historical. So we have a pitch committee that does their best. We've only two pitches, but the voting on it, I think it's 7 for the hurling club, 7 for the football club, 1 for the Camogie club, and 1 for the ladies club. So it doesn't really matter what comes forward. The hurling and the football will be the decisive voters on that. And I think that happens a lot. And look, I have 2 boys and I have 2 girls, but I would hope that I treat them equally. I would hope that I would support them going to games equally. But sometimes you don't see that. And I was very annoyed with Jarlett in one point when he said about the finance, and he said it's not maybe at a later stage when you have similar crowds going to female games as male games, but you might as well kick it out to 2050 then, because that's not happening at the moment. But then out of the other side of his mouth, he said, I'm still absolutely committed to integration. I want every single girl who plays the game to feel the same way as every boy playing. But that's not the situation at the moment, and we're a long way from that current situation.
1: Jarlett has been out. The number of people have been out today. I mean, what do you think is behind this decision to pause and reflect further on this integration process?
0: I'd say ultimately maybe Mary McAleese, who I would have a soft spot for, because when we won the All-Ireland in 98, she was chatting to me. Lower dress Joe McDonough presented the cup, but we had a little chat that day. But I'd say it was probably going a bit too fast for them, and they weren't happy. But I don't think they've come well out of this whatsoever. And Jarlett made the point about the GA management committee, that it's 9 women and 10 men, but the power brokers in it are Jarlett, Tom Ryan, then you've the 4 presidents from the 4 provincial councils, and they're going to be the stronger people. So I'd say it was happening a bit too fast, but I would object again to Jarlett talks about Galway GA football. I think spends over $1 million a year, maybe hurling much the same. Galway won the All-Ireland ladies football this year, and the cost for the entire, every single team is about 350. And just in case I don't get to say it, Katie, Pat Gilroy, who I have a huge time for, he had a fantastic piece in the Irish Times about 2 weeks ago, where he pointed out the GAA isn't now what he remembers it being. It's not that, you know, the high performance is gone out of control. County spending over €1 million on their team preparation, in my opinion, is far, far in excess of what is required. And meanwhile, it's saying to the ladies, Camogie and ladies football, you stay in the sidelines, we'll bring you in when we're ready. But Jarlett doesn't seem to be prepared to do that. And I, last thing on Jarlett, I smiled when he said that Mary McAleese needs to reflect on what she said. Jarlett has had to do a fair bit of reflection on things he has said over his time in charge. And I think it was a bit disingenuous. I think Mary McAleese just said, I'm not putting up with this. I've given 4 years. And if you're 4 years in, and then you start being told you have to wait another 5 years, her integrity has been questioned, I feel.
1: When Jarlath Burns also said today that when he was asked about the timelines here, he said, I think the timelines actually held us back more than anything else, because we seem to be racing towards timelines. And he then talks about possibly achieving a lot in 2027. We also know, and I mentioned it to Sinead earlier here in the studio, that Derry Kent, the incoming president of the GAA, has been quoted as saying earlier this year that he thinks 2034 might be a more appropriate time when he might see this actually happening, this integration happening. you'd have to go along with Mary McAleese's analysis of the situation there and say that it's basically the momentum has stopped in its tracks here.
0: Yeah, well, I hadn't heard that, but I was listening to you while I was waiting, and you know, I just think that's bonkers, to be quite honest. And like, if you just think a young GA ladies Gaelic footballer who's 20, she's being told when you're 28 this might happen. Like, it's too long. And we have had loads of examples, Katie, where things have got pushed forward and people have worked really hard to get things through. Perhaps 2027 was a bit ambitious. I totally accept that. But surely someone could have mentioned 28 even. But to talk about 5 years down the line, I think was very unfair. And I can see why Mary said, look, I've enough of that. And secondly, for Derek Kent to be talking about 2034, where did he pick

0: that year out of, like?
1: It's the 150th, the 150th anniversary
0: Yeah, but that's irrelevant, really. Look, you asked me what's it like on the ground, and I'm chair, and I also involved coaching with the ladies. You have to have a few dogs of war with you to fight your corner. Fixtures get made on top of other fixtures, so a camogie fixture would be on top of a football fixture, so the brother and sisters can't go to the same games. Parents have to separate themselves out. If you look at Mike Cullen, Katie, we've got a football chairperson, a hurling chairperson, a camogie chairperson, and a ladies football chairperson. We've four treasurers, we've four secretaries. Like, the duplication of work is absolutely enormous, and for a place like Mike Cullen, I think one club would work very, very well. But to get that through, it's going to take leadership from the top table, because a club, it won't happen otherwise at a local level. But when you see Jarlath and Tom Ryan kind of kicking at the torch, and Derek Kent saying 2034, I'd say Mary just said, you know, I'm above this. I've been president of Ireland. I've done a lot of things inside and outside of my career, and I'm not putting up with it. And, you know, maybe it's the catalyst that people need to say, hold on, wake up and have a little bit of support. But Jarlath Burns can't say, Mary, on Radio 1, maybe when ladies camogie and ladies football get the same crowds as an All-Ireland final and an All-Ireland hurling final. Like, that's just unacceptable to say something like that. It's not fair. And the one thing, I looked up equity there while I was waiting. Equity is about helping the people who need more help to come up before equality. So equity actually is more important in some ways than equality. So I'm very disillusioned, to be quite honest. It's my third year as chair of the ladies club, and sometimes when you see things like this, you kind of say, are you sailing into the wind all the time?
1: Where do we go from here, Ray?
0: That is a superb question, though, Katie. You know, there's no really answer to that, but I would hope that some people on the management committee might reflect and come back on, or maybe, I don't think Mary McLeish is going to come back, but it might need the government, Alan Kelly and Pat Nash, or, you know, Ger Nash, to come out and say, hold on, unless we get some movement on this, funding is going to be held back. Because
1: would you support that?
0: Yeah, absolutely, 100% I would support that. Like, the GEA, and come back, it's worth, anyone that's here, it's worth looking up Pat Gilroy's article. Because, and like, he's an All-Ireland winning captain, he's a top, very successful person. I think he was on the management committee, but he just feels, and I feel sometimes, that the top brass of the GAA have moved away from it. Like, we had our reunion of 25 years in 2001, and, you know, it's like another world in there compared to the people that are paying €100 for a ticket and getting a train up. Sometimes I think when they get to the soft chairs, they kind of forget about the people that put them in those soft chairs.
1: Ray Silk, many thanks for that. That is Ray Silk, All-Ireland winning captain for Galway and chairperson of Cumann Penlamont for Mike Cullen.
2: Now we're back in a minute. Fuel is at $100 a barrel. Diesel's over €2 a litre. What does it mean for you? We'll talk about that next.
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6: We're live from Doonbeg tonight ahead of the Irish Open. And 24 hours on from our interview with Mary McAleese, we'll have the latest on where the integration process goes from here. We'll also be hearing from some of the big names taking part in today's Pro-Am and from Rory McIlroy, Shane Lowry and Patrick Harrington ahead of play getting underway tomorrow. 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
8: Well, indeed, 24 hours on from that interview, Mary McAleese did with our colleagues on Inside Sport. The debate, at least as far as our texts go, is still rumbling on. Give you a flavour of what some people are texting in. 51551 for the text, 0870 32 32 32 for the WhatsApps. Males who support women's sport should get out this weekend and attend the matches. Step aside, give them the main dressing room this evening or tomorrow and make sure their match is on the main pitch. Support our sport in your own club and make a difference. Break the sexism. Let the message rise from the ground up.
9: Here's another one. I remember the Cork ladies football team, winners of several All-Ireland medals. They were going around on foot selling tickets in pubs to try and cover their costs. This is one WhatsApp. And another listener says, all I know is, as a mom of a camogie and LGFA player now in her 20s, the ladies always come second. The lads always get priority for it, for the pitch, time or resources. I have the height of respect for Dr. McAleese and what she brought to the table. She called them out.
8: And we have another one here. My two girls play underage. They pay €2 a training to pay referees who are paid €50 at a game. If they don't have enough money, the coaches have to beg the executive for the money. My son pays €2 too, but the boys' refs are paid by the club and they use their €2 for treats like pizza at the end of the season. Absolutely shameful, says another texter there.
9: And just one dissenting voice I see here, Colm. We're a small rural camogie club in Wicklow with equal access to a community pitch guaranteed by our pitch fixtures manager. Why would we want to give up our independence to a much larger GAA or LGFA?
8: Okay, another one here. GAA management crammed the hurling and football championship into a few weeks to make time for concerts. Let them allocate the income from Katie Taylor's fight to LGFA and camogie. That's from a texter from Waterford there. So, yeah. Still plenty coming in on that. Now, to that issue I mentioned just before the break, the price of fuel. Oil has topped $100 a barrel. Diesel has gone over €2 a litre. Kevin McPartland from Fuels for Ireland is on the line. Kevin, good evening to you.
10: Evening, Colin.
8: Look, you've kind of, in previous interviews, you've talked about sort of the lag time in $100 barrels of oil and what we're seeing at the pump. The cost of diesel at the moment over €2 per litre. What's driving that cost if it's not the price of crude at the moment? Where has that price rise come from?
10: Well, I mean, crude is obviously one of the factors, but what I always caution against thinking is that any increase in crude or decrease in crude is automatically, immediately reflected in pump prices. That's not the way it works. There's a lag of about 3 weeks. But the far bigger impact at the moment is the cost of shipping. So since the first attack on Tehran in the end of February, shipping has been exceptionally expensive and the insurance for shipping has been exceptionally expensive. And that's the thing that has actually driven prices up far more than the crude oil price, because that's actually fluctuated quite a lot in that 6 month period. And every time it's reported, I always say, Okay. That's only one of the factors. So that's not the biggest impact on the high price that we're paying at the moment.
8: Okay, so bearing that in mind then, if the shipping and insurance costs are already high at the moment and now oil has hit 100 euro a barrel, I know you don't like to go into kind of pump prices and that because

0: you can't. But how much further could we see prices rise as a result of the price of crude, factoring in those other issues you mentioned as well?
1: Well, how much could it increase? I mean, who knows? I mean, it essentially limits how much it could increase. But I think what we need to think about is what are going to be the driving forces of where prices go from now on. So yes, the crude price is going to be relevant. If we can get the Straits of Hormuz reopened, that's going to make a massive difference. We saw prices fall back down to around 165, 170 at the period where we had the most optimism for the Straits of Hormuz reopening. That would make a big difference. To be frank, if Donald Trump tweeted the right thing tonight, prices would go up and down. So it's really hard to say, but there are things that we do have control over within Ireland, and that's with the government. We're coming up to the budget. I think it is insane, for example, that people in rural Ireland who rely on home heating, or the majority of homes in rural Ireland rely on home heating oil, that they pay more VAT for their heating than I do, because I happen to live in Dublin and I'm on the gas grid. That, you know, I pay 9% VAT, whereas my family in North Cork pay 13.5% VAT for their heating. I think that needs to be changed. That's something that could be done in the budget. I think also we need to be a bit smart about this talk about pausing or slowing the trajectory of the carbon tax. That's the one part of the tax regime that I have the least problem with. Okay. It's the one which is hypothecated, at least theoretically, and it's the one which rewards us for using less fossil fuel and encourages us to use more low carbon liquid fuels.
0: Just to be clear, so you're in favour of cutting VAT and excise, but you don't want to see the rises in carbon tax postponed.
1: What I'm saying is the VAT on home heating oil should be the same as it is for gas. That's just inequitable, full stop. And if we are looking to make sure that we don't increase the price of fuel on budget night, don't do it by stopping the carbon tax increase. That will add 2.5 cents a litre. Leave the carbon tax trajectory as it is, but at the same time, reduce excise duty by 2.5 cents. That keeps the price the same, but doesn't impact on the carbon tax element.
0: Okay. Kevin, thanks very much for that. That's all we have time for. We'll be back with the weather.
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6: Now let's go over to Met Éireann for the latest forecast with Linda Hughes.
7: Thanks, Katie. Good evening from Met Éireann. The weather will be very changeable for the rest of this week and into next week, with some dry and bright days followed in turn by wet or showery ones. This evening will be mostly cloudy and dry with just isolated showers. It'll become wet and breezy tonight though, as rain will move into the west early in the night and will spread eastwards to most areas. Moderate to fresh and gusty southerly winds will develop too, lowest temperatures of 10 to 14 degrees. Tomorrow morning will be cloudy and blustery with outbreaks of rain across most of the country. The rain will gradually clear eastwards through the morning, leaving the east coast in the early afternoon. The rain will be followed by scattered showers and lighter winds. Highest temperatures tomorrow of 15 to 20 degrees, warmest in the south. Friday will be a much drier and brighter day. Some cloud and isolated showers at first, but sunny spells will develop through the day and temperatures will reach 15 to 18 degrees. At the moment, the outlook for the weekend is wet and breezy weather on Saturday, followed by a more settled day on Sunday. That's the weather forecast. Good evening.
0: Thanks very much, Linda. Yeah.

0: Couple more texts. Somebody saying it's not about gender, it's about being fair to those generating the revenue. They're from a texter to 51551.
1: And well said, Dr. Mary McAleese, is another texter. That's the last ham sandwich I'll ever make for the GAA.
0: That's our lot for today. You can hear all of our items anytime on RT. Listen, today's programme was produced by Cora Ennis. The research was by Andrew Fleming. The broadcast coordinator was Stephen Higgins. Paul Murnoch was on sound. And up next, with more on that story and indeed plenty from Doon Beg, Marie Crowe with Inside Sport.
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4: Thanks very much, everybody. Well, coming up on the show today, we're live from Doon Beg ahead of the Irish Open, and we'll have reaction to the evolving story on integration, and we'll hear from some of the big names taking part in today's pro-am. 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
1: News on Radio 1 with James Healy. Good evening. The president of the GAA, Jarrett Burns, has said the organisation is 100% committed to the integration of the GAA, Ladies Gaelic Football and Camogie Associations, but there needs to be a consensus. Yesterday, the former president of Ireland, Mary McAleese, resigned as chair of the committee overseeing the integration process that was due to be completed by April 2027. The GAA wrote to the group on Monday requesting time to pause and reflect on the process. Dr. McAleese cited changes to agreed timelines and said she suspected that some members of the GAA Management Committee were not entirely happy with the idea of including women in decision-making at the top level of Gaelic sports. Mr. Burns expressed disappointment at her resignation and described some of her comments as regrettable. He says the process has not been undermined, but acknowledged that funding and resourcing women's inter-county teams was at the heart of the concerns. Speaking after meeting with the Minister for Sport, Patrick O'Donovan, Mr. Burns said that a new chair of the Integration Committee would be appointed.
2: Government funding didn't come into it whatsoever. He reiterated his support for integration. He understood the perspective that we came from. We were all surprised by what happened yesterday. We thought we had a really good meeting on Monday. We thought that we had made progress. Of course, in a negotiation like that, there will be bumps and bruises along the way. We had one whenever we felt that we couldn't achieve the timeline for the October Special Congress on membership. That's just a setback, but it shouldn't be big enough that it's going to scupper the process.
1: The chair of the Oireachtas Sports Committee, Alan Kelly, has questioned whether grants provided to the GAA with equality conditions attached could be withdrawn in light of any stalling of integration plans.
3: What I think is that certainly, as regards anything that's been given out in the past that had conditionality of equality, obviously the government, I expect, are going to look at that. And there's another round of sports capital coming out, so conditionality in relation to equality is going to be, I presume, central to that as well, as it should be with all grants.
1: The energy provider Bord Gáis Energy has announced plans to increase its gas and electricity prices next month. The company cited global instability resulting in higher wholesale gas costs as well as network charges as the reasons for the price increases. Our consumer affairs correspondent Angus Cox.
4: In recent months, wholesale energy prices have shot up.

0: up as a result of the ongoing conflict in the Middle East. This has led to numerous energy providers hiking prices, with Bord Gáis the latest to do so. From the 9th of October, a typical Bord Gáis electricity customer's bill will rise by 8.8%, or €177 a year, with a typical gas customer's bill increasing by 9.3%, or €140 a year. The provider has around 300,000 gas customers and over 400,000 electricity customers, and blames rising wholesale prices and increasing network charges for the hike. It's encouraging customers experiencing financial difficulty to contact the company for support, such as flexible payment arrangements or access to its energy support fund.
1: Members of the Irish Nurses and Midwives Organisation have voted in favour of industrial action over delays in agreeing a new public sector pay deal. Separately, the Fórsa Trade Union said its members working in the public health sector would begin a work through later this month. Our work and technology correspondent, Brian O'Donovan.
2: Of the INMO members balloted, over 99% voted in favour of industrial action up to and including strike action. The union's General Secretary, Philney Hay, said that the morale of members is on the floor and that they're dissatisfied with the lack of urgency surrounding the cost of living pressures they're facing. The last public sector pay deal expired at the end of June, and formal talks on a successor agreement have yet to begin. Earlier, it was announced that members of the Fórsa Trade Union in the public health sector will begin industrial action in the form of a work to rule on the 30th of September. The Minister for Public Expenditure, Jack Chambers, has previously said that industrial action is completely unnecessary and that his department remains available to engage with unions on a new public sector pay deal.
1: The Sinn Féin parliamentary team has been meeting in Dublin to finalise its priorities for the new Dáil term. The party intends to campaign for a budget that provides greater support for workers and families. It said its proposals would put money back in people's pockets. Our political correspondent, Micheál Lehane.
3: The calm waters off Malahide in Dublin form the backdrop to this gathering of Sinn Féin Oireachtas members ahead of what could be a stormy Dáil term. The party is keeping its focus on the cost of living, and its TDs will keep the pressure on government to scrap the carbon tax on home heating oil and to reintroduce energy credits and more this winter, including a call to abolish the USC on the first €40,000 earned. Mary Lou MacDonald said this measure would aid workers and families. This year's gathering did not have any guest motivation speakers, as Sinn Féin insisted the vibes were all upbeat. But it has faced criticism, even from some of its own supporters previously, over the positions it has taken around migration. Cavan Monaghan TD Matt Carty rejected this today, saying the party wants a fair and efficient migration system that takes account of the needs of communities.
1: Dublin City Council is set to focus more on towing and fines instead of clamping under a new plan to tackle illegal parking. The local authority has agreed a new five-year contract with APCOA worth €51 million that will see the city divided into six zones. A parking officer and tailored enforcement plan will be assigned to each zone. The new system is to become fully operational next year. And now the weather.
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1: Generally dry this evening with isolated showers mainly in the north, west and south. Outbreaks of rain will develop in the west tonight and spread eastwards across the country. Mild with lowest temperatures 10 to 14 degrees with southerly winds increasing moderate to fresh. And that's it from the newsroom for the moment.
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7: Welcome along to Inside Sport. I'm Marie Crowe. 24 hours on from our interview with Mary McAleese, we'll have the latest on where the integration process goes from here. We're live from Doombeg tonight ahead of the Irish Open. So we'll hear from Rory McIlroy, Shane Lowry and Padraig Harrington ahead of play getting underway tomorrow. And we want to hear from you. WhatsApp us on 087 032 32 32. Text us on 51551 or you can email us at insidesport@rte.ie. Yes, you're very welcome along to a picturesque Doonbeg. The Irish Open will get underway tomorrow. The programme was on today. Lots of sports celebrities knocking around the place and a few famous golfers as well. Greg Allen is here with me. Greg, it's brilliant to be here and things seem to be simmering nicely ahead of tomorrow.
5: Yeah, I think it's going to be an extremely good Irish Open. It's got a very, very strong field. I think it's the strongest field since 2015 when Rory McIlroy did favours and brought in the likes of Ernie Els, Sergio Garcia and Ricky Fowler. He had to return favours to bring them on board. And that was a very, very strong field. And here we get again, I think we've got eight of the world's top 50, which for the Irish Open, where it's pitched at in terms of its prize money, is a very, very strong field. I think it's something like 20 Ryder Cup players in total, and about a dozen of those are pretty recent Ryder Cup players. And I think it's going to be a really, really good week. Hopefully the weather plays ball. And by that, I mean, I don't necessarily want it to be sunshine all week because the links course needs wind. It needs a bit of autumnal chill just to really challenge the players. It's not the longest golf course that they've ever set up for an Irish Open. But it's very interesting. Even at only just over 6,800 yards, it is a par 70. They've reduced the first hole and the 13th hole, normally par 5s, to par 4s. And nobody has come in off the golf course and said it's an easy task ahead. Enough wind blows and a bit of rain, I think, is going to be due on Saturday. I think we're going to be in for a really interesting, very, very different Irish Open for, I think, lots of reasons, one of which will be the arrival of the American president, which we are almost certainly going to witness at the weekend. And he could arrive while play is in progress. And there's a lot of speculation that while that happens, the players will be halting their play. And that's all to be determined. But every time that question has been put to players and even officials here, nobody has denied that that's possible.
7: Wow, so there's lots of interest for many reasons, and I wonder how the helicopter will cope with the wild Atlantic way and the wind, Greg.
5: It's a big helicopter. Marine one.
7: Right, we have lots of other news to bring you. Michael Corcoran is with us now to bring us up to speed on what's been happening throughout the day. Michael.
8: Marie, thanks very much. Marie won, as far as I would be concerned. Integration is the buzzword throughout the course of the day. I know you'll be hearing about that throughout the course of the programme, in fact, very shortly indeed. Don't let the hurling rule amendments, which will have added interest for the Fitzgibbon Cup League games in October, escape either. Throw-ins to start a half to be contested by one player from each team in midfield. Puckouts must cross the 45-metre line before being played by the defending team. 65-metre a puck to be taken from the 65 nearest your own goal, and a sideline cut that goes over the bar without touching another attacking player be worth 2 points. That's all to be debated over the while. It'll be implemented in October. Speaking of the golf, Rory McIlroy feels it is inevitable some players will choose to leave LIV Golf after the organisation filed for bankruptcy protection. He says it could be a good thing for the DP World Tour. At the World Para Swimming, Roisin Irene has won silver, so too has Dervla Brady. Deaton Regest finished fourth, Emerson Scully in sixth place. And the sailing, which is taking place in Dublin Bay, Eve McMahon moved up six places to 11th overall. She's now just 1 point outside the top 10. There's 2 days of fleet racing remaining before Saturday's medal series, and the Rio Olympic medalist Annalise Murphy has dropped down to 32nd place. And a final bit of local League of Ireland news, the Bohemian striker Josh Harper has joined the Serie A side Como for an undisclosed fee. But Como, I don't think, Marie, is as nice as Doonbeg.
7: Well, I'd say there'll be a few people that would argue about that. Maybe add that to the Champions League destination as well. Michael Corcoran, thank you so much for all of that. Well, last night on the programme, we brought you an interview with former President Dr. Mary McAleese, who announced that she was resigning as the chair of the Integration Committee overseeing the amalgamation of the GAA, LGFA and Camogie Association. And if anybody missed out on that interview and would like it to listen to it, it is available, as with every item on the programme, on RTE Listen. As expected, there was a huge fallout from her resignation, her reasoning and the view that she offered on the commitment towards integration as demonstrated by the GAA and their management committee, in her opinion. We have attempted to contact a number of members of that management committee today to extend an invitation to them to come on the programme. The story moved to the Department of Sport, where the Minister for Sport, Patrick O'Donovan, held a sequence of meetings with the main parties involved. The first in attendance was the GAA. Their president, Jarlath Byrne, spoke to Assemble reporters afterwards, including our own correspondent, Marty Morrissey.
9: Yeah, we had really constructive engagement with the Minister and with Sport Ireland, where we reiterated our support for integration. It was really positive engagement, and now we all go forward, the three organisations, to ensure that we get the integration that we want. We're not going to get caught into timelines. The next meeting we have is on the 5th of October. After that are our congresses. We want to make sure that our members are fully up to speed. Remember, we want to make sure that if we have a membership proposal, that people know what they're going to become a member of. Therefore, it's very important that we have the structures in place too. Time is important, but it is also more important, I think, that we have the organisation that we all want and we all can belong to, because we can't do this.

0: twice. And I think the message that I would send out to all people who love Gaelic games around the country and around the world is to reiterate our absolute support and commitment to the integration of the three organisations, but to do it in a way that is right and ensures that we can achieve the organisation that we want.
1: And what was the mood of the minister? Is government funding for the GA in danger as a result of this crisis?
0: Government funding didn't come into it whatsoever. He reiterated his support for integration. He understood the perspective that we came from. We were all surprised by what happened yesterday. We thought we had a really good meeting on Monday. We thought that we had made progress. Of course, in a negotiation like that, there will be bumps and bruises along the way. We had one whenever we felt that we couldn't achieve the timeline for the October Special Congress on membership. That's just a setback, but it shouldn't be big enough that it's going to scupper the process. We never believed that. We never thought that that was going to be the case whenever you come out of the meeting on Monday. It's very disappointing what has happened, but we are very committed to the process and we will move on towards integration. Well, ladies football and camogie are two flourishing organisations. I think it would be very patronising to those organisations to feel that the GAA has to come in and take them out of their misery. That's not the way it is. Those two organisations have been doing exceptionally well and we want to preserve all of the structures that exist there, all of the muscle memory, all of the embedded knowledge that exists there, to ensure that there is no sense that this is going to be a takeover by the GAA, but there's going to be a proper integration that gives the proper place to both of those organisations and the expertise that they have to offer. The messages that I am getting from our own organisation is that we have to do this in a timely fashion. That's the most important part. We have to do it right. And of course, we timelines are important, but they're not the only thing. The most important thing is that we do this correctly, because we only get to do this once, and there will come a time when we don't have a Camogie Association and we don't have an LGFA. So it's very important that their voice is still very strong while they still have the two organisations. So before we go into any scenario where the Camogie Association or the LGFA cease to be, it is very important that we hear their voice and that their voice is strong and represented in whatever new organisation comes out of this.
1: Is equality still a primary objective, or is that
0: now dropped? No, equality is of course where we want to go. We want every boy and every girl in particular, to feel that whenever they play, they can do so with exactly the same self-esteem as the boys. We don't have equality currently between hurling and football in the GAA. The equitable model works in a place where, for example, one of the codes is a development code and the other is a performance code, high performance code. And I think it's important that people realise that. But we would love to get to a situation where we have full equality across every code, so every single male and female hurler and footballer, a Camogie and ladies GAA person can feel that they have parity of esteem, not only with regard to the resources that we give to the county teams, but also to the facilities that we have. And that is why the GAA has committed 10 million every year to infrastructure, only on the basis that the clubs and counties which are applying are doing so for specific projects which prioritise integration.
1: So is this the end of it today, or what is the next step?
0: Is this the end of what?
1: Of this crisis that you've now sorted it out with the minister.
0: Well, we don't see a crisis. We see something has happened. The chair has left. We will appoint a new chair. We are all as committed as we have been, and we will move on. I don't see any crisis, because nothing really has changed. I thought that the meeting went really well on Monday. And remember, we are still in a negotiation phase, Marty, and that is very important, that we are allowed to have opinions. And even when we went round the country for the roadshow, not everybody in every room was aligned. And that's going to be very difficult, where we have three highly functioning organisations, democratic organisations, that have to vote on whatever we decide we put forward to them. So whatever we put forward has to be well thought out. It has to be strategic and it has to be sustainable.
2: That was Darlaith Byrne speaking to Marty Morrissey, while Dr. Mary McAleese met the minister and afterwards declined to comment. Then the Minister for Sport, Patrick Donovan, emerged from the department and gave his reaction to reporters.
3: I was very pleased with the response of all three associations, that they are all very committed to integration, full integration of the three associations under the name of Gaelic Athletic Association, and they're now going forward to their next meeting of their steering group in early October, and hopefully they will be in a position after that to come back to both myself and Sport Ireland with regard to implementation plans. This isn't the court that I was convening today. My prior priority and my

0: interest here is in making sure that the one club position, which is in situ in many clubs up and down the country, is replicated in all clubs and in all county boards and in the provincial councils and centrally as well. And I did make the point to all three associations that it's not the position of the government that we're trying to impart our view on any association. All three associations have voted for this, but what I did offer was through Sport Ireland, who are our agency, that if there is assistance at an external point in terms of support to the three associations around the speed at which integration can take place, then the department would obviously look very favourably on any request that comes in on that. I'm not going to get into who's right and wrong, to be quite honest about it. You know, I mean, I had very positive meetings with all four, and I don't think it's fair for me, as somebody who has just come out of meetings there that lasted in some cases about a half an hour, to definitively say, to cast judgment on anything. It is really disappointing that Mary McAleese, with all her experiences, you know, found herself in the position where she had no other option but to resign. You know, as she and I both agreed, some good will come out of this, because all of a sudden the whole issue of integration of Gaelic games is now a top line story. So they haven't committed to coming back to me in early October, and to Una Mayo, the CEO of Sport Ireland. And I would say that Sport Ireland and the department stand ready to support integration, but I'm not looking beyond the 8th of October. They now don't have a chairman, so the next thing they have to do is get a chairman who will convene the committee going forward, make you know, what I would believe is realistic and achievable timeframes, not only to the government and Sport Ireland, but to the three associations as well. And I think they have between now and the 8th of October to plan out that. And the Camogie Association, the LGFA and the GAA all said to me today that they were up for that. Look, the first I heard that Mary was about to resign was when I spoke to her. I received a letter by email into the department, and I gave her a call. We had a chat. In fairness to her, she wanted to leave me alone over the summer because I was out due to ill health. As soon as I became aware of it, I had a chat with her. And obviously then, thereafter, it became public knowledge.
1: Just in relation to your conversation with the GAA today, was it ever a consideration to withdraw government funds to the GAA considering the crisis that has developed?
0: No, because we're in the middle of a process here of integration, and I've asked all three associations, are you committed to integration? Are you committed to the process? And all three have confirmed that. So there has been nothing said to me that would dissuade me from understanding or accepting that integration is ultimately the objective of all three associations. And as long as integration is ultimately the objective of all three associations, and Sport Ireland get timeframes on realisable and realistic time frames at which they can be achieved, we'll take it forward from there. But all three assured me that they're in when it comes to integration.
1: I asked Charlotte Burns here to know, is the crisis now over? Is the integration crisis over? And his response was, what crisis? So do you think this crisis is now over?
0: I think that there's no doubt about it. This is a massive setback. You know, I'm around a long time, Marty, and so are you. This is a setback because, first of all, there's people talking about it now that never even knew that it was happening. That's not necessarily a bad thing, by the way, because now we have people who are talking about young women and young girls in Gaelic games not having the same entitlements as their male peers. But the GAA are also very forthright, and they're right to say that it isn't something that they can just do overnight. Like, there are facilities that have to be put in place, there's finances that have to be put in place, there's a structure, there are contracts that have to be put in place, there's staff as well. And that all takes time, and all three associations acknowledge that. The next big date with regard to this, and I'm satisfied that I don't need to look beyond that date, is the 8th of October, when hopefully there'll be a new chairperson in situ, and then hopefully a plan will be laid out by way of a Gantt chart or whatever, that we will see as a government with Sport Ireland roadmarks along the way that'll be achievable in terms of the dates.
2: Now, that was the Minister Patrick O'Donovan speaking to the assembled media and also to Marty Morrissey. Now, I'm delighted to say that Gemma Begley, founding member of the WGPA and now GPA Equality, Diversity and Inclusion Manager, joins me on the line. Gemma, just firstly, as a founding member of the Women's GPA, what's your reaction to the events over the last 24 hours?
3: Thanks, Emily, and thanks for having me on. Sure. I suppose just at this stage, probably repeating an awful lot of already what's been covered. Just frustration, really.

0: a disappointment, a lot of confusion. But yeah, probably just an overriding sense of disappointment that, you know, 4 years down the line, an awful lot's been promised. People have been patient. We've been told an awful lot of things are coming. And I suppose to suddenly turn around and feel like that's all been discarded is fairly disheartening, and raises an awful lot of questions.
1: It really does. And look, we've heard different viewpoints about why integration has been stalled and why there isn't a real clear-cut timeline at the moment. Why do you think that we're in this situation when it comes to integration?
0: Look, sure, it's probably been, I suppose, fairly dragging on for a while now around just, the actual process that's been undertaken. I mean, it's been flagged around the lack of communication. The public, statements that have been put out have been fairly vague. So, you know, that, and there's a lot of talk about the costs and the fear-mongering around that. And, I mean, the SGA identified the three Fs about 3 or 4 years ago, the fixtures, facilities and finances. And there's been very little, if nothing, public clarity from the group coming forward around them issues. So you can understand, I suppose, the confusion. Maybe you could say the lack of buy-in. I'm not sure what the mood is like at the likes of the Central Council level and within Management Committee. It's just the lack of clarity, I think, and transparency around the work that obviously has been done in the background, but I suppose none of that's been brought to the public attention. So just, as I said, it's created that cloud of confusion and people probably aren't maybe feeling fully connected or fully bought into something that they feel they don't know enough about.
1: And speaking to the News at One today, Jarlett Burns revealed uncertainty over how they can fund top-level teams in the intercounty system to the same degree, and that's in the heart of their concerns. What's your views on that, the funding?
0: Yeah, look, sure. I suppose there's a few things on that. I suppose the DA signed up and committed to this process, a new association built on the principle of equality. How has it come to the point that we're now rejecting that? I happily to categorically say that I absolutely disagree with Jarlett that the cost will double. Tom Parsons sat on a subcommittee with the LGFA and the Camogie and the GAA and worked on a document looking specifically at intercounty charter costs. And it was very reasonable and nobody was making any demands. And, you know, there was a pathway there to achieving one example of an equal charter minimum standards across the players, and it was probably a quarter of sort of the region of what Jarlett was talking about. And like maybe one very specific, just to put nuts and bolts on this, like less than €1 million would probably equalise the female expenses next year. Far cry from the tens of millions, I suppose, that you're talking about, and would be one really good flagship statement on equality. Not an insignificant amount by any means, but I mean, just to keep all the figures in context here, I think there's just an awful lot of clarity and reality needs to actually be brought to the public discourse on this.
1: And Gemma, just in terms of the date and the 2027 target that was mooted from the start, do you think that's still doable?
0: Well, I suppose somewhat playing catch-up on the comments from the Minister and what's been discussed this afternoon. Very wholeheartedly welcome. I think I'm right in saying that we should expect an implementation plan by the 7th or 8th of October. But, I mean, why has it taken been brought before a minister to bring that to bear? Essence people have been crying out for that clarity and that plan and that engagement for the last couple of years. I cannot wait to see it. I can't wait to engage on it, to see what's been proposed. I mean, one area of concern, maybe off the back of Dr. McAleese's comments yesterday, was around the notion of a federation model for the future of the association. That hasn't been mentioned to date, so I don't know where that's come out of, and it's something that needs seriously studied because it's a major red flag around the future structures. No one signed up to that. I mean, if we're going to keep separate county boards and provincial councils, you may as well not bother making change because it's going to entrench the same silos and problems that we have now. So I can't wait to get into that discussion around what these structures look like and how they will positively prompt the experiences of all men and women, boys and girls in the future of Gaelic games. So really looking forward to seeing what they bring forward.
1: Okay, Gemma Begley, founding member of the WGPA and GPA Equality, Diversity and Inclusion Manager, thank you so much for your time. We're going to take a break here in Doombeg, but don't go anywhere. We'll be hearing from Ryan O'Donoghue and Grod Hegarty next.
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3: With the latest traffic and travel news, I'm Dermot O'Brien. We begin in Dublin and there are some delays.

0: far as Junction 4 Rathcoole. And moving to Galway, the usual delays can be found around the city this evening. Bohermore southbound onto Forster Street and Dock Road is congested from the graveyard to Claddagh Quay, while Bohernadrav westbound onto the Headford Road southbound is busy from the Tuam Road junction to the courthouse. And that's your traffic and travel news.
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1: 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We meet the writer of Animals, the new play at the Abbey Theatre, and Anna Handler tells me about her new role as chief conductor of the Ulster Orchestra. 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
6: Now, you're so very welcome back to Doombeg. Well, today saw the traditional pro-am take place in advance of the first day of play tomorrow. I was out on the course to hear from some of the famous sports people swapping their usual code for golf today. First off was one of the big heroes of Mayo's recent All-Ireland success, Ryan O'Donoghue.
7: It definitely hasn't sunk in yet, but like, we were in Knock in the Basilica last night, and to see the people that came there, and Our Lady of Knock was sang at the end of the ceremony, and it was so special again. Obviously, that was the second song that was played in Croke Park after the Hooter. It's very special. It won't sink in for another while, but it's been class.
6: What are those weeks like afterwards when you have done something? I guess you've realised your dreams.
7: Yeah, look, the week after it was special. It was pretty busy, but there was 41 in the panel along with Adnan with the management, and you know, everyone got to spend, I suppose some of us were fortunate enough to spend the night in our home places, but everyone got time at their own place, and that was something special. And we wanted everyone in the panel, if it was someone going to their place, we wanted it to be as special as it was for us. So yeah, it was tiring, but whenever we landed, especially on Friday in the open top bus, I think we were on the bus for 9 hours, but it was unbelievable, like, and everyone got their moment, number one to number 41, and that I suppose said a lot about the group, and it was very special.
6: So what was playing in the final like then?
7: Yeah, well, I'm sure a lot of people have heard I was in a bad way the morning of the final with nerves. Looking back, it was probably just a bit of the pressure I'd put on myself, and it was class. Like, that's the first time I've ever probably played in an atmosphere like that, and probably might not ever get it again, but no, it was special. And like, Andy has instilled in us, it's all process driven, high level sport, high athletes, especially here today, the golfers, they're all process driven, and Andy instilled that in us throughout the year. So during the game, it was all about process and staying in it. Obviously the first 18 minutes didn't go well, but and then when the Hooter went, it was, you know, you dream of them things and you try to imagine without getting too far ahead of yourself, but no one could ever have imagined the outpouring of emotions at the Hooter, and then with the days and the weeks to follow.
6: You're underdogs though, and look, I mean, there's very few people I think that can honestly hand on heart say that they really thought that you were going to believe it, or that they really believed that you were going to do it. Inside though, what was the belief like inside the camp?
7: Yeah, well, to be honest with you, I'm from Belmullet. I've been an underdog all my life, so that's something that I've instilled in me from I was 11 years of age up in the National Stadium in Dublin boxing. No one really ever gave us a chance, and we were quietly confident going into the game. We had done a lot right since that Roscommon game, got a lot of things right off the pitch internally, and we were delighted to go in underdogs. Obviously Kerry, probably the greatest ever Gaelic football team in the history of the GAA, and you know, the first 15 minutes 18 minutes whatever it was didn't go our way, but we were actually playing well, and then to do it was unreal. But yeah, look, we were quietly confident, and we knew we had the team from 1 to 26 to beat them,

0: thankfully that's the way it panned out.
1: How has boxing helped you as a footballer?
0: Yeah, so my father was my coach from 11 years of age, and boxing along with a lot of combat sports, it's very individual and can be lonely, but I suppose it's the determination and the attitude and the dedication, sacrifice, like any high level sport, that's what that instilled in me from a young age. And then obviously went on to play soccer and played a lot of high level sports, to be fair, and that has helped me with different skills and different attitudes in each game, and they've all played a part in what eventually happened on the 26th of July.
1: Yeah, and just finally, look, there's a big conversation going on at the moment about integration, and I think everybody believes and would like to see the GAA all be under the one umbrella. It seems that it's going to be stalled for the foreseeable. As somebody from a county like Mayo, who's got such a strong tradition of ladies football as well, how does that make you feel as a player, just to hear that Mary McAleese has stepped back from the process?
0: Yeah, I seen that yesterday again. I haven't gotten too much to look into it, so I don't want to go commenting on it too much. But look, it's important that everyone is together, and like every individual that plays intercounty at any level or at any coach, should I say, should be all treated the same. And I'm sure whoever then steps into that role will do their best, and hopefully in the future it'll all figure out.
2: Now, that was All-Ireland football final. Man of the match, Ryan O'Donoghue. Not a bad golfer either. He chatted to me a little bit earlier on. Well, from football to hurling, and a man who won his sixth All-Ireland title this year, Limerick's Scroad Hegarty. I asked him, is he as good a golfer as he is a hurler?
3: Some would say I am, some would say I'm not, but I play enough golf anyway, I'll put it that way. But we'll see now how good I am today in an environment like this. But look, I'm looking forward to it. It's going to be a cool experience.
1: Well, people say that hurlers are good golfers. Do you think that there's a correlation there, or do you need a little bit more?
3: You do need a little bit more, but it's definitely a good starting point. Like, I know a lot of our lads, there might only be maybe six or eight lads that play properly the whole time, but nearly everyone can hit the ball and everyone is well able to play a bit. They mightn't be that consistent over 18 holes. 18 holes is a lot of holes to play when you don't play a lot of golf. But there's definitely a lot of hand-eye coordination and ball striking aspects of hurling that can transfer pretty easily into golf, for sure.
1: What about temperament?
3: Well, everyone is different on the hurling field that way as well. But yeah, golf is a very tough game. You need to be patient, and some people have it more than others.
1: When you have a clatter of All-Irelands like you do, do you have a favourite one, a special one? Where does this year's one rank?
3: Right up there. They're all unbelievably special, every single one of them. I wouldn't rank any of them number one. You know, obviously recency bias is a thing, but I've mentioned this, that in 2024 and 2025, you have the years that we had where we weren't successful, that we got so used to being successful, and then you do start to doubt, like, it's human nature. Will we ever get back to All Ireland final day again and experience, you know, that unbelievable day and week and couple of months afterwards? So this year's one is right up there for sure, without a doubt.
1: There's some new experimental rules been floated around in hurling, things like a 2-point sideline cut, pockets must clear, the 45, changes to the hand passes, changes to where the 65 is taken for. Any thoughts on changes to the game?
3: I'd always be an advocate that you can't necessarily stand still. You know, you look at any sport all over the world, the rules are always changing minutely in small different ways. I don't hate any of those little proposals that you call out there, to be totally honest with you. I think they all have an argument for coming in, but we'll see. I'm never really too concerned about all these different things that they're talking about bringing in and what they're not bringing in. There's a lot more that goes on to it than just worrying about the rules of the game. But I it's actually my first time hearing about one or two of them. So, yeah, that'd be interesting.
1: And then just, look, we're in the off-season now and we've club championship. Do you give much thought to bigger picture stuff like future of the game, grown hurling, maybe increasing the competitiveness, or are you just out to wind down and play some golf?
3: Yeah, no, I don't, to be totally honest. As I say, I leave those kind of decisions up to the people that make all the rules in the game. There's enough people doing that, and it'd be well above my pay grade, put it that way. I just love competing on match day, love going training with our lads, and when the season's over, then, you know, you go back to the club and you play away at the club for a couple of months, and when that ends, then you try getting in as much golf as possible. That's what I do.
1: What do you play off?
3: I'm off three, but I'm off three in Castle Troy Golf Club. I wouldn't say I'm a three down here now, so we'll see how we get on today.
1: How much golf are you playing now to be off three?
3: I play a lot of golf, especially this time of year. I try and play as much golf as I can, especially when the weather is as nice as it is, you know.

0: The evenings are starting to close in already. You know, I'm always constantly checking what time sunset is because I try to get out for a few holes after work and so on and so forth. So I'm going to try to play as much golf as I can over the next few weeks, for sure.
1: And Grod, look, there is a really important discussion going on in the last 24 hours about integration since Mary McAleese announced that she stepped away from the steering committee. She said it's a slap in the face to a lot of the female players, a lot of women involved in GAA clubs. She feels the GAA don't want women in decision-making positions. It looks like it's going to be integration is going to be stalled. There doesn't seem to be a roadmap, a timeline, things like that. Just for somebody who I know is an advocate as well for women in sport and equality, how does that make you feel? And what message would you have for the female players who might be a little disillusioned today?
0: I actually didn't hear this. I don't really have a comment on what Mary McAleese has done, but I would always say, and a good friend of mine, Dave Reedy, his fiance, Aoife Ní Chealaig, is playing football with Galway, and I would always say to them, you know, I'd often have a chat with Aoife about, you know, the standards that they have, and she always, in fairness to her, she always says that they get really well looked after in Galway with the Galway footballers. But like, as a countrywide issue for ladies footballers and camogie players, if you're not happy with something, you have to raise your voice and you have to, you know, whatever means, I'm not sure whatever means that you need to do to get what you want, but if you don't ask, you won't get. So look, it'll be interesting to see how this results in. I didn't see what happened this morning, but it'll be interesting.
1: And just finally, will John Kiely be leading Limerick forward?
0: I hope so. I haven't heard that he's not yet, put it that way, so no news is good news.
1: That was Limerick's Grod Hegarty, who is a very, very good golfer indeed. We're going to take a very quick break, but do stay with us, though, because we will be hearing from some of the big stars of the Irish Open after these.
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2: Now, you're so very welcome back to Doonbeg. Great excitement here today because of the Pro-Am and all the big golf stars that were knocking around as well, interacting with the people and putting their skills on show too. Greg Allen is here next to me. It's such a huge, huge time for Irish golf, Greg.
3: Yeah, I think this Irish Open in particular is a real showcase of what's happened to the Irish Open over the last 11 years since Rory McIlroy really, you know, he didn't single-handedly revive the Irish Open, but back in 2014, it was on its knees. It didn't have a title sponsor, lots of sub-sponsors. It was a very, very good event that they held in Fote Island in 2014. But in 2015, Rory McIlroy came into the scene and brought on and helped to bring on Dubai Duty Free as a sponsor. And from that point onwards, the Irish Open really has grown. He did an awful lot of favours in 2015, bringing in players. I was referring to this earlier, and doing favours to bring those players in like Ernie Els and Ricky Fowler and Sergio Garcia. But the thing about it is that now the Irish Open has grown to the point where this particular one is probably the strongest field since back in 2015. And as I said, there are a whole host, nearly a dozen current Ryder Cup players, 20 in total if you go back through the years, and nine major champions, in fact, as well here. And Rory, of course, is the favourite. He's defending champion, and of course, he's the recent winner of the Masters last April. But that victory last April is actually his only win of the year. And the nearest he came to winning since the Masters was actually in the BMW Championship 3 weeks ago in the FedEx Cup playoffs. He was actually tied for the lead there with three holes to play with Wyndham Clark. Ended up finishing third with Wyndham Clark birdieing the last three holes. And then actually Rory, from not a very good start, was fourth in the Tour Championship just a fortnight ago. And those two results are actually his best two results since winning the Masters. So he does have a bit of form coming into this week, and he'd dearly love to make win number two in 2026 an Irish Open victory.
4: Yeah, I'd certainly like another win before the end of the year. You know, I had a pretty light schedule there from sort of, you know, May onwards. And I give myself a decent chance to win at St. Louis a few weeks ago. Tour Championship, I played okay without really being in contention. But yeah, I would, you know, I'm working through a few things in my swing, but I'd like, you know, I'd obviously love to at least give myself chances to win, put myself in that environment where I feel like I have a chance, because not only then will I have a chance to win tournaments, but it also tells me where my game is and where things are trending and what things are working and what things I need to keep working on. So there's a lot to be gained, but there's also a lot to be learned over the next few weeks.
3: Come the weekend, we know that, we're 99% certain that the President of the United States, Donald Trump, will be arriving here. What's being said about that among the players? Because it clearly will have an element of disruption, quite apart from the fact that it's quite an event for the American president to be here. What's your own thoughts on what's being talked about in the locker room?
4: Yeah, obviously, any time a sitting president is visiting an event, it provides its logistical challenges, obviously. And all we can do is, look, we're here. He owns the resort that we're playing on this week, so all we can do is abide by the protocols that are put in place. If he wants to come and be a part of the Irish Open, then he can come and be a part of the Irish Open. So, yeah, will it be disruptive in some ways? Absolutely. But at the same time, I think everyone will enjoy being here and playing on the course and staying on site and the wonderful hospitality. So, you know, overall, I think we'll still all have a great weekend.
3: Yeah, it is going to be a great week, even with the weather closing in. That's not going to be perfect, but there's going to be some sunshine as well. The one thing I think as well, we do really love to see an Irish Open victory. We saw that with Rory McIlroy in the 18th green and so dramatically in the K Club last year when he holed an eagle putt to get into a playoff with Joachim Lagergren and then won that playoff. Also, of course, for Shane Lowry, an Irish Open victor back in 2009 when he was an amateur. That was just a tumultuous result. He actually did not qualify for the second and third phase tournaments in the recent FedEx Cup series. So that actually gave him a bit of a break, which he feels actually has energized him entering the largely European-based end-of-season tournaments beginning this week in West Clare.
5: Here in Doonbeg, the place is great, the golf course is great. I think it's going to be a very good test. I think we're going to get some nice Irish weather this week, so it'll be interesting to see what happens.
3: You've had some stingingly difficult reversals.

0: this year, but you have played some of your best ever golf, and Paddy Carrington has been referring to the fact that he hasn't taken the money off you in God knows how long, but honestly,
1: that's a reflection on me or him.
0: But your play, the level of your play, that little break that you had, did you find the little things just find that spark again, especially what you had earlier in the year?
1: I think so. Like, you know, you never know in this game, you never know what's around the corner. Obviously, look, I had a couple of incidents this year that were quite tough to take, and you know, I think a bounce of a ball here or there, things could have been a lot different for me this year. So but it's important to stay positive, and it's important to, you know, really kind of stick to what you know, not try and change too much, and you know, just work hard towards that. And I feel like I've done that over the last while, and you know, with everything that's happened this year, I think I've stayed pretty positive through it all, and I feel like the last few weeks has been a good reset for me, and I'm looking forward to the rest of the season.
0: And just finally, the news of LIV Golf going into bankruptcy, do you have any thoughts on just what it means for golf?
1: Not really, to be honest. Like, I think that was inevitable, or that's what's been rumoured over the last few months. Like, but no, I don't really... You know, I sort of made a conscious decision the last few years to not really think about it too much, to go about my own business, my own way. Whatever tournament I'm in, I'm going to try and play my best. And, you know, what those lads are going to do now, who knows? But it will be interesting to see.
0: What would it mean to you to hold that trophy 17 years after you first won it on Sunday?
1: You try not to think about it too much, because, you know, you go into the week and you don't want to be putting too much pressure on yourself. So, but yeah, that's the reason I'm here. You know, the reason I'm here is to try and win another Irish Open. And it would be very, very cool to be on the green on Sunday with that.
0: It sure would. And just look at the list of stars, not just McIlroy and Lowry. Brooks Koepka, 5-time major winner as part of the field. John Rahm, twice a major winner, and of course, a star of European Ryder Cup teams. He's in the field, as is Tyrrell Hatton, Bob McIntyre, Patrick Reed, the Masters champion in 2018, Sepp Straka, solid star of European Ryder Cup teams, Luke Donald, the Ryder Cup captain, and the two Højgaard twins, Rasmus and Nikolai, both, of course, Ryder Cup players, and also Joachim Niemann, who before he went to LIV was a world's top 20 player. It's such a deep field. And of course, among the stars is our own Paddy Carrington, the 2007 Irish Open champion, playing in his 31st consecutive Irish Open, which is a European Tour record, besting Severiano Ballesteros' 30 consecutive Spanish Opens. And it was something that Carrington wasn't aware of when I spoke to him.
2: I'm amazed. I'm surprised, because, as you know, I didn't start as a pro until very late, 24 years of age. In the modern game, some people start at 15. So I'm shocked. Shocked that I have the record. I'm kind of shocked with all the injuries I've had throughout my career that I've never had one that's forced me out of the Irish Open as well. So that's another positive. I definitely have played through the pain a few times, but it's a nice record. You know, it's one I'd love to keep going forward with.
0: You're the US seniors champion. You've finished top 20 in a major. So what about becoming Irish Open champion at 55 and creating another record?
2: I well could. You know, physically I'm capable, and you know, I have been putting better. But oftentimes when I turn up with the young guys, I just start trying too hard. You know, I'm out there and getting frustrated. Oftentimes when an older guy plays well, he's not expecting it, and he just has a good run and keeps it going. I keep coming in and over-trying. So, it might happen. You know, when I least expect it to happen, sort of thing. So we'll see. But at the moment, I still feel good enough to do it, but I've maybe put myself under a little bit too much stress to do it.
0: This is a very strong field for this particular Irish Open, so it's probably going to be more difficult than ever to win one.
2: You know, the battle is always with myself. So, you know, it's I've no fear of beating anybody if I was playing well, so coming down the stretch. So it's I ain't teeing up here worried about anybody else in the field. I'm worried about trying to get the most out of me, trying to, you know, relax somewhat, not overthink things this week. And, you know, as you do if you're under a bit of pressure or stress. So, you know, like anybody else, it's just the right way to approach an event is focus on what you're doing and let everybody else look after themselves.
0: This is kind of an Irish Open that's going to be different for a very obvious reason at the weekend, with the imminent and, we believe, 99% likelihood that the President of the United States, Donald Trump, will be here at the weekend.
2: Yeah, you know, it's certainly making the tournament more dramatic, you know, no doubt about it. There'll possibly be delay. Players are well used to that, you know, whether it's a rain delay or a lot. So it shouldn't affect people's ability to perform and play. We're good at keeping our heads down and doing that. You know, personally, have I ever seen anything like this? I'm trying to rack my brain. I've I've met

0: four US presidents, some of them several times. I don't know if I've ever had been at a tournament where the sitting US president is at it. And again, a sitting one is just complete. Like, what, you know, what we're expecting this week is a different level. I haven't met President Trump since he's been president. I met him before, back in the day. So, you know, it's interesting, as I said, the sort of the atmosphere builds it up. And you know, it's obviously controversial for many people in Ireland, even in the States when I'm there. It's, you know, I'd have friends who are on both sides of the political spectrum and the way they think about things. So it's, you know, on that side of things, it's, you know, it's a hot potato of a conversation. But for the Irish Open, it brings more attention to it. It's bigger, it's, you know, and as for the players, most players are just focused on playing their golf and doing their thing.
1: That's Patrick Harrington, one of 10 Irish players playing in it. Of course, we just heard from Shane Lowry and Rory McIlroy. And among the other stars in terms of tour players, Tom McKibben and Seamus Power will be in action. It all starts tomorrow at 7:15. Just one piece of news before I go. The US Ryder Cup selection for next January will happen from next January for the Ryder Cup in Adair next year, all the way through to the BMW Championship next August, 3 weeks before the Ryder Cup in Adair. That'll finish that US Ryder Cup selection window. There'll be six automatic selections, six wild cards, and that's the same as Keegan Bradley had for Bethpage.
2: Great stuff. Thank you so much for all of that, Greg. Looking forward to chatting to you as well over the next few days with all the action here from Doombeg. A busy night in the Champions League as well. A couple of games already underway. Barcelona leading Feyenoord by 2-0. 52 minutes played there, and the same between Stuttgart and Viking. 53 minutes played, and it is Stuttgart leading by 3-1. Of course, Liverpool in action at 8 o'clock against Atletico Madrid, and then a big one for Arsenal against Napoli. PSG getting off the mark as well against Slovan Bratislava. We're going to take another very quick break.
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2: Now, that's all for today from Doombeg. 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On sound, Patter Carney. 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
1: Coming up on Arena, on tonight's show, actor Adrian Dunbar talks to us about the Kavanagh weekend. We'll discuss an adaptation of Blind Boy Boat Club's short stories coming to the Abbey Theatre, and we meet Anna Handler, the new chief conductor of the Ulster Orchestra. Akanish, Toshe in Aum the Prievskelton and Nokta, Lakoit the Valish.
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1: On Arena with me, Cathy Rose O'Brien. On tonight's show, actor Adrian Dunbar talks to us about a Patrick Kavanagh Festival in Inishkeen, County Monaghan. We're joined by some of the cast of Animals, a brand new adaptation of Blind Boy Boat Club's short stories coming soon to the Abbey Theatre. And we meet Anna Handler, the new chief conductor of the Ulster Orchestra. You can text us on 51551. Our WhatsApp is 0870 32 32 32 or email us at arena@rte.ie. Now, best known to millions as Superintendent Ted Hastings, the straight-talking boss of AC12 in Line of Duty, Adrian Dunbar has spent the last few years building something quite different. A multidisciplinary arts project called Unreal Cities, which he runs with jazz composer Nick Roth. Together, they've put the work of T.S. Eliot, Seamus Heaney and Dermot Healy in dialogue with music and performance. And this month, they turn to Patrick Kavanagh. The Kavanagh Weekend is an annual festival marking the poet's legacy in Inishkeen, County Monaghan. But this year, Unreal Cities have taken on curating it, building the programme around Kavanagh's surprising connection to the Beat Generation. The festival runs from the 25th to the 27th of September, with guests including Anne Waldman, Tommy Tiernan and the master musicians of Jajuka. Adrian joins me now on the line to tell us about it. Welcome, Adrian.
4: Hi, Cathy. Nice to be here.
1: Lovely to have you. Adrian, for people who don't know Unreal Cities, will you tell us a little bit about it? How did you and Nick Roth come to be curating Patrick Kavanagh's festival in the first place, and a bit about Unreal Cities?
4: Well, we got together during the Happy Days Festival in Inniskillen, my hometown, which was a Beckett festival, and we worked together there. And then at one point,

0: We went to, I was in Liverpool reading some Heaney poetry, and I was asked to curate some Beckett. And so I contacted Nick, said, let's put something on, and we did, and that's become a biennale in Liverpool, and that's happening actually the weekend before the Kavanagh. And so that's suddenly took off. What we kind of founded it on was this idea of the power of three, where, you know, when you have three things together, you have the possibility of creating something new. And so that's been the kind of thing we've lived by. Mm. And it seems to be working pretty well. And making connections between things is a big thing for us in curation. So we work quite well together. We come from different places, really, you know. But it seems to work.
1: That's right. So you're acting, directing, and he's jazz composition?
0: Yes, well, he's jazz composition. He's more than that. He's contemporary music. Mm. He's, you know, he runs a lot of contemporary music in Dublin. Mm. You know, Nick's a composer. Mm. He's also a jazz saxophonist. You know, he's many, many things and does a huge amount of the heavy lifting, because really, you know, when you're doing something like this, there's only the two of us who are kind of driving it. We get help here and there around the edges, but mostly curation is about doing a huge amount of the work yourself. Mm. And Nick does a lot of that.
1: And this year's theme, Adrian, was fascinating to me, this connecting of Kavanagh with the Beat Generation and marking the centenary of Allen Ginsberg's birth. Tell me a bit about that. Did you know about that connection between Kavanagh and the Beat Generation?
0: I knew a little bit about it. It was like, you know, it was one of those things which was sort of a rumor out there. But myself and Nick had been really interested in the Beats. I knew a guy called Jose Ferez Curry, who was an art dealer and lived with William Burroughs for the last sort of 14 years of his life. And through Jose, I became interested in Beat poetry and in that generation of Americans who kind of grew up post the atom bomb in Hiroshima, which had a huge influence on people's lives at the time. And they were worried about the direction of travel of America. And Anne Waldman, who we have coming, she comes from that kind of second generation of poets that came out of the East Coast scene in New York. Yeah. And so we had heard about this, and then we researched, and of course we went to Morocco, we went to Los Angeles, to San Francisco, we went to Boulder, Colorado, we went to New York, and did a lot of research, and realized then at the end of the day that actually Kavanagh had gone in 1957 to America and met Ginsberg, had shared a stage with them, had read poetry, and in fact he at one point said, all American literature is thrash, with the exception of the Beat poets. And I think that's because they kind of, he really responded to them. They were anti-establishment, as was he. And, you know, quite a lot came out of that. And it's that collision between his work post 19 sort of 60 that we're looking at. And we are going to read his poems like they are Beat poetry. And I think it was that rhythm, the rhythms of bebop that he heard in New York, and seeing the poetry written on the page in that rhythmic way, that allowed him to kind of start expressing himself in a slightly different way. And the experiment that we've got going at Inishkeen, which I think is really, really exciting, we're bringing six young actors up from the Lear Academy to read both Beat poetry and Kavanagh's poetry. And we're going to have it underscored by a jazz quintet, as it would have been in a kind of basement bar in New York in the late 1950s. So we're trying to create something happening. And I think that's what's really exciting about it.
1: Wow, that sounds amazing. And you mean you have Anne Waldman coming over from New York, where I saw this week she was celebrating the centennial of Allen Ginsberg. So, you know, one of the absolute, you know, central figure, as you said, in that second wave of the Beat Generation. So that must be very exciting to be sharing, to be working
0: with. It really is. This lady has led such a huge life. Anne's led such a huge life. And she was there at the beginning of feminism in the 1960s and 70s. She was a protester. She organized protests. But she wrote many, many poems, and still writes poems, of course. But one of her famous poems is

0: fast-speaking woman. It's a huge poem, and I'm hoping she might perform some of that. But you know, she's a really important poet, and we're really honored to have her with us. And she, when she wrote that poem, she realized that there was something about poetry and performance that were very close, and she started to really perform her poetry. And that is a kind of signature thing of the Beat Poets, the performance aspect of it. I think that's also something that's going to be very, very interesting for people to witness.
1: I mean, that is going to be such a treat for the audience. Her delivery is so spectacular. And it really brings a new dimension to Kavanagh as well. I'm so excited about it. My goodness. You've also been involved in Brehon Lore. You'll also be involved in Brehon Lore on the Saturday, a 5-hour multidisciplinary piece. Tell me a little bit about that. That's a huge undertaking.
0: That's kind of a huge happening, you know, because that was kind of part of what they were about. There was a certain improvisational aspect to the whole thing. And we're going to have a huge amount of people. Anne will be there, of course. We have Emer Mayock, Donal Siggins, Jinx Lennon, the Armagh Rhymers. And of course, you know, the master musicians of Jujuka are going to be there as well. And they're very central to a lot of the beat experience because simply of rhythms and beats and trans music. They come from northern Morocco. We went to see them and we're really lucky that we have them coming over. People like Brian Jones and the Rolling Stones, Ornette Coleman, were heavily influenced by them. And one of the things we do have to do for them, of course, you know, is we do have to get them a lamb. They do want to, that's their rider, where, you know, rock bands might have kind of various kind of bottles of drinks and so forth. The guys want a lamb, so we'll get them a lamb. But so we have them, but all and they'll be amazing. But the other thing is are the young actors performing the beat poetry? I think that's going to be exceptional, and you know, so the whole thing is going to go on. It's quite a long afternoon. The jazz quintet will be backing everything, and I can't wait to see how all that goes down. And we're doing it in the Brehon Brewery, which has got with loads and loads of atmosphere, and so we're hoping to get lots of people up to that.
1: Adrian, where does this excitement come from for you? This merging of, you know, different disciplines and layering of different you know, practices, because it sounds so exciting. But where did this idea, like, has this been something you've thought about and worked on for years, or is this developed recently?
0: It's not a new idea. I mean, you know, it came into fashion, I think, maybe 10 or 15 years ago, for people to start exploring things like this. But it's not by any means a new idea.
1: You're bringing it together.
0: Yeah, no, we enjoy it. We don't, I mean, it's slog, I have to tell you.
1: All the big ambitious things are, yeah.
0: Well, it's difficult, you know, when you're trying to get four or five people from Morocco to come, you know, get them passports, get them when they don't have birthdays in Morocco, you know. You know, what are we going to put down for their birthday? That's going to be good. So yes, there are things, but thankfully we have lots of good friends and friends in the Irish consulates and the embassies and so forth who help us. So we're kind of good like that.
1: And I mean, Kavanagh's poetry is so rooted in that landscape around Inishkeen. It's going to have this whole extra dimension with the performers you're bringing, as you say, the students, the performers from the Lear, and all of these wonderful international performers.
0: Indeed. But we won't lose sight of Patrick and his own sense of faith. And we're having a service on the Sunday called a Kyrie for Kavanagh, where we will explore some of the spiritual side of his work. I think that's very important as well. Don't forget, you know, the beat poets, they weren't all bourbon and bebop. There quite a lot of people, you know, of them went on spiritual journeys, especially into Buddhism and the Eastern religion. So there is a whole kind of another element to his work, of course.
1: And Adrian, moving a little bit away from the Kavanagh weekend, Line of Duty is finally coming back for a 7th series. It's very exciting. People will be very excited about this. So you, Martin Compston, Ricky McClure, all reprising your roles. How does it feel to get the Three Amigos back together?
0: Yeah, absolutely. That's how it does feel. It feels like the Three Amigos getting back together. We know each other so well and we're a family, really. And we saw each other last night at the National Television Awards here, and we just, you know, we just slumped.

0: in together. And yeah, it was really good. The scripts are fabulous. Jed Mercurio has done a fantastic job. And we've got Robbie Carlyle as our kind of central guest lead, and he's going to be brilliant. So I'm excited about it. I think it's going to hopefully, you never know, but really hopefully that it's going to deliver for our audience, because we have such a big audience out there waiting for it. And we're confident that we're going to do something good.
1: How are the catchphrases? Do you have any new catchphrases, Mother of God?
0: Yes, I do have a new catchphrase.
1: Do you want to tease it to us now?
0: Yeah, I can give it to you now, because I have been saying it recently, and basically it's about kind of when you see someone kind of slowing up from the job they're doing, you just say to them, "Hey, listen, don't stall the digger."
1: Yeah, I think that's gonna have legs.
0: That's gonna be on a t-shirt, isn't it?
1: It'll be on a mug coming soon. Now you've actually, you mentioned earlier how busy you are really with these festivals, but also as well as Line of Duty, you have Grown Ups, the Marion Keyes adaptation for Netflix, and that's coming out next year. Can you tell us anything about that?
0: Yes, I can tell you a lot. I'm really hoping that does well. I mean, it's the kind of thing that people like. It's a lot of rich people from South County Dublin suffering.
1: Suffering.
0: I mean, come on. We've got to like that. No, it's got a fabulous cast. It's Sarah Green, Barry Ward, Aisling Bea, Sinead Cusack. You don't really know with pieces like this, but I'm really hoping that this one will hit, because we had a great time making it. It was a fabulous cast and a wonderful crew. So, excellent directors and so forth. So I'm keeping my fingers crossed it's going to work. It's Marion Keyes, everybody loves Marion. It's really got a chance. I hope so.
1: Adrian, how do you balance between these two kind of sides? I mean, I know as artists and actors, of course, we juggle so much and we want to take on so much, but these are, from TV sets, film sets, big projects like that, to then building festivals and co-curating. How do you manage that?
0: Well, I'm lucky that my children are both grown up, and I just have grandkids to deal with these days. And my wife is very accommodating, and Anna actually helps me and all this stuff. So, it is a lot. It is a lot, but it's stuff I want to do. These are my own obsessions, and I feel very grateful to be able to do them and to have the friends around me, because we have a lot of. We couldn't do it without the goodwill of so many actors and actresses and artists, musicians, who give their time to us. And, and it's just amazing the quality of the musicianship and the acting that we can access, So hats off to them, because without them, it wouldn't work.
1: Well, look, thank you so much for speaking to us tonight, Adrian. The Kavanagh Weekend 2026 runs from Friday the 25th to Sunday the 27th of September in Inishkeen, County Monaghan. Full programme and tickets are on the Patrick Kavanagh Centre website.
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0: Welcome back to Wednesday Night's Arena with me, Cathy Rose O'Brien. That was Circa Richardson and Forever Ellen, a track from her new album, Draw the Outline, and we'll be reviewing that album on Arena on Friday. If you've ever listened to the Blind Boy podcast or read any of his best-selling short story collections, you will know that the world of his imagination is smart, surreal, and completely singular. And now, as part of this year's Dublin Theatre Festival, that imaginary world will take shape on the stage of the Abbey Theatre. Animals is a brand new adaptation of Blind Boy Boat Club's short stories, and the production brings together beloved characters from his writing, like Erskine Fogarty and Pamela Faggs, in a chaotic, overlapping experience that asks what separates us humans from the animals. I am really delighted to be joined in studio today by Dan Colley, who adapted the stories for the stage and also is directing, and we have the award-winning actor Liz Fitzgibbon, who takes on the pivotal role of Pamela Faggs. Dan and Liz, you're both really welcome.
1: Thanks for having us. Great to have you.
0: Yeah. Dan, I'm going to start with you. How have you been describing this production to people?
2: Very badly, yeah. It's a sort of a kaleidoscopic delve into, I guess, the galaxy brain experience of being a blind boy fan, a blind boy reader. He's interested in so many different kinds of things, and the characters are so strange and wonderful, and they go through such incredible things. But I think at the heart of it, really, it's a bunch of characters who are trying to fit in, and they have to contort themselves, mask themselves into all these comic and dramatic ways in order to try and fit into, I guess, what Blind Boy would call a neurotypical world, I suppose. And it leads to these, like, quite dramatic and really funny consequences, I suppose. And so the experience of it is that you get a bunch of different stories, some of which stand on their own, just these vignettes, others of which overlap and interweave with each other, and then one in particular that is overarching, that kind of goes through the whole thing and ends it as well.
0: Beautiful. I think that was an excellent description. You know, his stories, his short stories and his podcast, he's so, he talks about the oral tradition, you know, even though he's writing, these are short stories that he's written, he talks about the impact of the oral tradition for him and how important coming together in shared spaces is. This must be very exciting for him. And how difficult, Dan, was it for you to try and lift those stories and make a piece of theatre out of them?
2: It was. I think if it was going to be straightforward, I wouldn't have been all that interested in it. Like, there are wild things that happen to these characters, and their internal worlds are so strange, and so many ways you want to, like, make that on stage. And so I think the kind of challenge with this one really was to try and, when you're adapting something, you know, the kind of the sort of mantra is almost that you're kind of reducing it to its essence sometimes, and we are doing that sometimes, but, like, it wouldn't really be like meeting the moment to try and reduce these things down to something. You had to try and meet them on their kind of scale. So that's what's been so brilliant about it, and he's been so open about allowing us to do that, you know, and quite exciting. But you're right, I think, about the oral tradition. There is something, you know, he has this, like, great listenership, this great reader, and yet he spends so much time on the road, like connecting with fans, reading his stories out loud, and interviewing people in a live setting. That's so important to it, and he has got a real sense of the how these things work in a live way, which is so helpful to me as a director as well, because he's previewed these stories again and again, you know, he knows where they land.
0: Liz, you've been workshopping this for the bones of 2 years, right?
3: Yeah.
0: And you've been in it from the get-go.
3: From the start, yeah.
0: Yeah. What's that experience been like? I mean, it's a dream, right, for an actor
3: to get. Absolute joy. Yeah, it's an absolute joy to be on something from the very beginning and to help develop the characters, even though they're there on the page, to bring them to life, and then to see it through all the way to the stage, to the National Theatre. It's really special. You know, we started down in Limerick playing in a room with the text, with Blind Boy and Dan, and a few other actors, and then it just developed step by step, and now we're going to be doing it on the big stage. So it's very, very special, very special.
0: Liz, you've written and created, devised your own work.
3: Yeah.
0: Kicking All the Boxes, which viewers or listeners will have heard on the Drama on One as well. How is it different for you, you know, but this kind of function of sort of, I suppose, getting feedback both from Dan, maybe from Blind Boy, I don't know. How much freedom have you had, and how much have you been able to kind of play? And
3: it's been all play, loads of freedom, to be honest. And I think that's, you know, down to Dan and the way he works. And I think that's why Dan was the perfect person to take on this show. And I think that's why Blind Boy, like we did, I was saying on the week one in Limerick, we were did a lot of improvising around the stories, and we did some improvising. We did like an hour long improvising around Pamela Faggs, and Dan just kind of let us go, and Blind Boy was watching it, and at the end he was just like, so that's theatre. And we were like, yeah, it's kind of, yeah, it's a version of theatre, do you know? And he was like, class, all right. And I think then he was like, I'm on for this, you know. He's like, okay, they know this is the right way to do it. So it's great. There's a ton of freedom in this, but you also feel like you're being directed in on the right path.
0: Yeah, Dan, you have you know, been building a career over the past few years with so many layers in your shows. I'm thinking very much about Lost Lear, which had puppetry and visual elements and recorded elements. Is that something that's going to be brought into this production?
2: Yeah, big time. I think, yeah.
0: Liz is nodding.
3: Yeah, she's big time. Yeah. Expect all of it. Yeah, it's amazing.
2: I just found a little while ago the trick with theatre is not to have one thing on at any one time. It's about the layers. It's about the multiples. Audiences in theatre get to choose what layer they look at, and they get to sort of decide, are you looking at the thing that's happening in the foreground? Do you get to do a close-up in your own mind of somebody else's face? Do you want to go on the wide shot? And then that's just a great opportunity for multiple stories, because then you can have them start to collide into each other. They can

0: fags. It's like, I'm going to say, high camp, right? It's a lot of like painted faces. And also it features a person who literally over the course of it turns into a dog, right? And there's a sort of a deeply held scientific theory behind that, the person, why it is that they literally turn into a dog. And so that thing, of course, requires a lot of like really specific kind of animalistic movement that you also have to find in your human self, that you also find in your dog self. There's a lot of puppetry in it. And then there's other stories that I suppose, for example, there's one which is about a pre-diagnosed autistic boy told from his perspective, and that one we really very much go into the point of view of, and we use live cameras in order to do that, and different mixing of live cameras to create, I suppose, to turn the stage into the point of view of this young person. It's recognizable, but it's slightly skewed. It's a little bit cubist, you know. Mm. It's just looking at things from multiple angles at the same time. So because the different stories just, they demand those different things of you, so putting them together is fun.
1: And this is part of the approach to embody, I suppose, the experience of being neurodivergent, which would be at the heart of a lot of the podcasts and the talk that you'd hear from Blind Boy, so articulate, so beautiful about his experience.
0: Yeah, he's a fantastic describer of his own experience of it. And, you know, he would say that, like, you know, he's an autistic person, but he also is just one autistic person. So the autistic experience is different for everybody. But he's also, you know, a bit of a nodal point of people's experience. They come to him and they tell him why, about their experiences and how his story, you know, signify or relate to theirs or not, but yeah, I think that's the attempt, I suppose. We're describing it in terms of like the Umwelt, you know. He found this great word for us by this German biologist called Jacob von Oelskel. Of course, he did a deep dive, like it was a serious deep dive, stuff I hadn't heard before. And basically the idea is that although there may be a concrete reality out there, you know, everything we get is delivered through our senses. Mm-hmm. But my senses are different to your senses. And your brain puts the information from your senses together in a different way. So the dog may live in the same reality as you, but because of their organs, because of their brains, they put it together in an entirely different reality, right? And he says, in some ways, being a neurodivergent person is like living in a different reality. It's like everybody else seems to have these rules that they agree on, but it's because the world is delivered to them, the experience of the world is different for them in a different way. Mm. And so the hope is really, with a piece like this, you can't capture everything, but you hope to sort of like open up the lens a bit and try and put people in a different Umwelt for a moment or two, a story or two.
1: Liz, there's a really big cast. I mean, this is a big whopping show, obviously, on the main stage.
2: Yeah.
1: Tell me a little bit about the ensemble, and you've got Pat Short, I think, with you as well.
2: Yeah, we've Pat Short. We have an amazing group of people, amazing group of actors. We also have an amazing creative team. Mm. So, amazing costume designer and set designer.
1: And that's a huge part of it. I mean, it's
2: massive. With this kind of show, especially because it's a feast for all the senses. Mm. So every element is really important, not just the performances, not just the writing. It's visual. You can almost taste the show, you know. it's amazing music. Emma Kelleher is doing that. And so it's a real collaborative. It's a collaborative from everyone. We'd say there's no lead character, there's no main person. It's a big ensemble. It's a big ensemble feeling, the whole thing, not just from us as actors.
1: And to have the Abbey behind this, I mean, from especially the start, I suppose, was it from the start?
2: Mm.
1: Yeah. The script is very self-aware that it's at the Abbey, I believe.
0: Yeah.
1: Some jokes about causing a riot.
2: Hoping we cause a riot.
1: Are you planning to cause a riot?
2: Yeah, that's what we're aiming for. Listen, why not? It's been a while.
1: 100 years.
2: Yeah, something like that. It's about time.
0: Yeah, they're always talking about trying to cause a riot in that place.
2: I know.
0: It's like, get over it, guys. That was like 100 years ago. So there's a little bit of a joke about that, I suppose. It's like, you know, like what would be offensive enough in order to like cause a riot over, and like that's definitely a big part of it, you know. My first selection of the stories when we started looking at them, like Blind Boy, was like, oh yeah, I see the selection of stories you went for, and a lot of them are kind of like the real sort of heartfelt ones as well as some of the sort of funnier ones. And he was like, but I noticed you didn't include the story Arse Children, which was the story that set it all off. And I was like, yeah, I don't really know how to do that on stage.

0: I don't think it might be, I don't know, you know. And he was like, look, I get it, but like, don't ignore the bit of this that's about being bold down the back of class, about like, just about like acting up and like causing a bit of a ruckus, because that's the sort of like energy that he has like right from his childhood that's gone right through his work all the way into his adulthood. It's about like, who gets to decide what the rules are.
1: And I think the audience will feel part of that energy from the start, from the way it's set up and how they see the play unfold. They're watching it happen. We're showing them how a play happens, how you make characters, how you turn costumes into something else. So I feel like they'll feel like a real part of it, and hopefully they'll go with us and not actually riot or leave. But you know, if that happens, it happens.
2: Do you feel daunted, either of you, about, I mean, Blind Boy has such a following. I mean, he sold out the Sydney Opera House for next April 2027.
0: Yeah.
2: You know, I mean, this kind of level of just incredible. He has such a deep relationship with his listeners. You know, and he's going to do that in the Sydney Opera House. It's going to be his podcast hug. You know, that's that intimacy.
0: Yeah.
2: How do you kind of manage that weight of expectation? Or is that not something that's... This is a different kind of entity.
0: Yeah, I mean, we're about to go into tech now.
2: Yeah, sorry, it's not the time to be getting you stressed.
0: No, but you're right, you're right. I think he said something in an interview which I really liked, which is what he said. He was like, this is like a remix of my stories, do you know? And like, we're DJing a new remix. So it's good to know that, like, for the fans out there, that the stories still exist, you know? They still exist in their original form. This is a bit of a... Yeah, it's like a remix. It's like a reinterpretation of it, but it's not the definitive one, you know? I think people still have that really quite direct relationship with it. You go to his podcasts, performances, like the live shows that he does, and what he often does is like reads one of his stories. Reads one of the stories and he says, okay, I'm going to read, and then he gives the title of it, The Donkey. And then the audience go, woo! You know, it's like, oh yeah, play the hits. You know, it's like people have this great like relationship with them. You know, they're like songs they love to hear. So it's cool to have that. Is also a gift as well as you would say,
1: a gift, a pressure, and a gift.
0: Yeah, totally. What gifts are not pressure?
1: Exactly.
0: Yeah,
1: yeah. You know, I mean, I don't know if I was feeling the pressure so much about Pamela, but I'm starting to feel it now.
2: Great, you're so welcome. Yeah, that's my job done.
1: Well, I think it's more because I've been in it since the beginning and I was able to play with it and kind of develop her, and also because he's been there and he's seen it develop, and I feel like I have his approval, which means a lot. And if he's happy, I'm like, well, if he's happy, surely everyone else will get on board with this. But yeah, they are iconic, some of them, so hopefully we do them justice. I think we do. In our own way.
2: So he has seen it? Or he's watching at the moment? Is he
1: keeping an eye? Yeah.
2: Fantastic.
1: Keeping an eye on
2: us. Interesting.
1: Yeah.
2: Okay.
0: Sending in notes.
2: Yeah. No, fantastic.
0: Yeah. Loving it.
2: Fantastic. Well, look, I'm so grateful to the two of you for chatting about this, because look, you know, even just thinking of going from improv at the start, improvising, devising, and I suppose my last question is really, how did you two collaborate, you, Dan, and the ensemble? Mm-hmm. How did that, did you start with short stories and then you were riffing and then you were writing?
0: Yeah.
2: How did it sort of progress?
0: Very similar to that, yeah. An empty space, certain suggestions of design. Music is a really big part of it. Alma Kelleher was there from the very beginning.
2: Fantastic.
0: The composer. And then the stories. And so I just did a very light edit on them, just to like make it so that the dialogue was on its own lines. But they're big, thick, short stories. And so they're reading them and people are like making offers and improvisations around them. We had like bits of paper at the early stages and we're making things out of nothing in a way, and I'm videoing it, and I'll never ever show the actors those videos because they're so embarrassing.
1: Thankfully, I've never seen any of them.
0: But this is the gift of like Alma Kelleher's music, is that it makes everybody feel like they're rock stars in a music video, and the imagination is so like expansive in there. But like, to a certain extent, you're like, and then we have to fill out the world, so that's what it'll be. And so I do a round of those improvisations. People will come up with much better versions of the lines than we ever could, or much better images than we could have done on my own, or like sitting in front of a laptop, and then I'll just do a draft, bring that back to them for the next round, over and back until I suppose we're done, which is soon.
1: Will we ever be done?
0: Will we ever be done?
1: Will we ever be done?
0: We'll have a

0: couple of lines after this.
1: Is it still evolving?
2: Yeah, we're still making suggestions. Mm-hmm. I mean, it's not evolving to the point where the storylines are changing or anything like that, but if we do something, Tam will come up and be like, keep that in. Yeah. You know, and you're like, oh really, what did I say?
3: Cool. Yeah.
2: Yeah, yeah. And he'll be like, do you know the thing you just said there? And I'm like, all right. So there's always a little bit of space, which is, again, a joy as an actor. You're not locked in, I mean, completely. You're locked into a point where it's safe and everyone knows where they're going, what they're doing, but it's malleable as well. And it's fun.
1: Fantastic.
2: Fun.
1: Well, look, I can't wait to see it. My thanks to Dan Colley and Liz Fitzgibbon. And Animals will be at the Abbey Theatre from September 23rd till November 7th as part of the Dublin Theatre Festival. For information and tickets, visit dublintheatrefestival.ie.
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1: Welcome back. You're listening to Arena with me, Cathy Rose O'Brien. Anna Handler is one of the most exciting young conductors on the international classical musical scene. Born to a German father and a Colombian mother, she was raised in Munich and trained as both a pianist and conductor, completing her studies at the Juilliard School in New York. At just 30 years of age, Anna's career has risen rapidly since her debut at the Salzburg Festival, leading to the appointments with the Boston Symphony Orchestra, Los Angeles Philharmonic, and Deutsche Oper Berlin. This month, Handler begins her new role as chief conductor of the Ulster Orchestra, bringing fresh artistic vision to the orchestra as it celebrates its 60th anniversary. Welcome to Arena, Anna.
10: Thank you so much for having me. It's a pleasure.
1: It's wonderful to have you. Thank you. Anna, you're taking up the role of chief conductor of the Ulster Orchestra at a pretty pivotal
10: Correct.
1: Moment. Yeah, it's 60th anniversary. How are you and the orchestra going to celebrate this landmark year?
10: With an exuberance of joy and youth. I mean, Beethoven's Ninth Symphony is already, a masterpiece and a celebration of joy. Joy, the daughter of Elysium, that heavenly daughter that is the glue between humans and can erase differences between hierarchies. So I think it's so beautiful to celebrate coming together. And what I'm especially excited about is that we have the youth chorus of Northern Ireland involved. So there will be young people turning 18 on that very day in the chorus. And I hope it's going to be an unforgettable moment in their life.
1: Well, if you'll indulge me, let's have a little bit of Ode to Joy. This is Beethoven's Symphony No. 9, the fourth movement.

0: Anna. That's definitely, yeah, that's so fantastic to hear. It's elation.
1: Yeah.
0: You know, you've been quoted for saying, Anna, that if we want to have young people in the audience, then we should have the young people performing on the stage. Tell me a bit more about that, how keen you are.
1: Well, I think it's a wonderful way to ensure that young people will, you know, talk to their friends and to their family and maybe to their younger siblings. Look, I'm performing. I'm part of this big celebration. I'm singing. It's a huge piece. I'm undertaking this challenge. And I was told it's sold out. So I really hope that, I kind of like this idea will bring a lot of joy to people. I'm always so moved when I know or when I hear that Beethoven had this text by Friedrich Schiller since he was 18 years old. And it took him a lot of years to actually set it to music. But it meant so much to him because he was his whole life looking for a solution to, feel equal to the people who were above him, you know, also love whoever he wants to love and be friends with whoever he wants to be friends. And he always said, like, what I am through my own work and my own talent. It's not from birth or from heritage. And so he was always very much in the spirit of enlightenment and democracy. And what they say is that joy, deine Zauber binden wieder, was die Mode streng geteilt. So your enchantments bind together what was sternly divided by our time. And so I think it's very important to lift this, you know, like classical music is not just for a certain, a certain time or for a certain part of the population. It should be for everyone. And I'm here to help it become something for everyone, to decode it, to live it, and to see that it's, you know, actually something without hierarchies.
0: Well, you mentioned the performers who'll be turning 18 on the day. Tell me a little bit about your start and the path that you went on to becoming the conductor you are today. Did you begin with your family, your upbringing? Was music very important?
1: Yes, I mean, my mother's from Colombia originally, and my father comes from Germany. They both met in Germany during their engineering studies. So I think when I was conceived or born, it was definitely not, you know, a pre-planned career as a conductor. And it's until this day that my parents, you know, they love to attend, but they are for sure no experts. And that's beautiful, because it always makes me feel humble, you know, towards there's so much still to discover. There's so much to read about, so much to know. This is a very old art form, right? Like, I mean, we have music that is 500, 400, 300 years old. And we keep discovering it and we keep understanding this handwriting and interpreting it newly. And it's still reaching all of our hearts. So I think it was something that found me. Music found me, first a piano, singing. At some point, I couldn't sing as much as I wanted to anymore, so I had to go more deeper into the piano playing. And then my violin teacher at school really encouraged me to understand what conducting meant. And I got the chance to conduct a group, and it felt like magic to me.
0: Founded your own orchestra at 17.
1: Yeah, exactly. I mean, that was later. I mean, first at school, I had the chance to try it, and then there was a competition in Bavaria, and I won it, but I really had no idea that I would win this. It was like a total surprise moment to me. I was just one of many contestants, and for me, it was just like a miracle how my hands could actually speak or how I could communicate what through gestures, the thoughts I had in my mind. And that was so magical, and it is until today.
0: There is an excerpt, there's a piece on YouTube that I saw earlier today of you.

you conducting with the ensemble Enigma Classica, which you also founded. Mm-hmm. You founded it in 2019 in Germany. And mm-hmm. it's, we're just going to get a little flavour now. People obviously can't see you. We can't wait. This is a radio. But I want to talk a little bit about, but they will hear you because not only are you conducting, you're also playing the piano. So let's hear a little bit about mm-hmm. of this. We'll go to this now.

0: That was the Allegro from Mozart's Piano Concerto No. 23 in A major. Anna Handler, both conducting and playing piano in 2019 with the ensemble Enigma Classica. Maybe tell me a little bit, Anna, about your style and your embodying of the music and what that gives you, what you enjoy about conducting.
1: Oh, it's a beautiful question. I mean, I think this idea that we still feel like we need a conductor in certain situations is a very interesting thing, right? Because you can, of course, there are ensembles who play without a conductor, and the musicians today are so well trained. So the question arises, like, what does a conductor actually do? And it's a profession that you can certainly get better with time. And I think it's guiding the energy that is between all the musicians and humans in front of you. You know, I am standing and I'm listening to the sounds that are being produced, and then my hands feel that energy and can amplify it or can increase it. And the moment I look at a certain group, that means my attention is there. And that also means that the attention of the whole group should be there. You know, so everyone is kind of like doing their own thing. But at the end, we're still like one big group, one big cosmos. And I'm there to stir the energy, guide the energy, protect the energy in the right way. And I mean, in the way that I feel is right for that moment, for, you know, that style. Yeah, I mean, the music from Bach to Steve Reich, you know, like, of course, it consists of the same ingredients. You know, we have harmony, we have melody, we have rhythm. But still, the composition is always a little bit different. And it's kind of like an enigma. That's why I called it Enigma Classica, a riddle to decode. And you need good glasses, you know, and good ears to kind of like decipher the messages that these composers left behind. And all together, we find in the moment on that evening the message we want to send, and it can be a message of joy, can be a message of contemplation, maybe also of resistance. There are so many purposes to make music, you know, and it resonates different in all of us. You know, you can choose what you take home on that evening.
0: Anna, your schedule has been very intense in the past few years. Maybe it still is up at this moment. Deutsche Oper in Berlin, Boston Symphony. How are you juggling? I mean, is it just a serious juggling act you're doing? Are you

0: able to now focus in on the Ulster Orchestra and set yourself up in Belfast? How are you managing all of that?
1: Well, I think it's a very natural development for conductors. You know, in the past, we have always had chief conductors who were under 30. So it is certainly, I mean, it's a privilege, but it's also a very necessary step. You need to learn how to be a chief conductor. You cannot just jump from assistant to a big chief conductor position, you know, at the, let's say, Berlin Philharmonic or chief or New York Phil, or, you know, like you need to learn how to lead, you know, you need to learn what that means to take responsibility for a group. And I am so curious. I want to take responsibility. I want to shape a season. I want to help define the goals for the next three seasons. I want to tour. I want to produce records. So, and I'm super excited that all my dreams that I dreamed about for so many years now are becoming true. Of course, that means a certain amount of work, but I'm so excited to do this kind of work. It's my dream. So I think when you look at this from this side, it's certainly not a sacrifice or it's not too much work. It's just like, it's the reality of what I dreamed about to do. So I'm very grateful I have all these chances. And everywhere I go, I learn something. And I bring it to the next place, you know, I bring it to the next, you know, from Berlin, I learned a lot about opera. In Boston, I learned a lot about programming for big symphonic orchestra, but also how the orchestra is rooted in the, like, in the community in Los Angeles. I learned a lot of other different beautiful things. And yeah, and so I would certainly bring my very best to Belfast and serve the community there.
0: Share a little bit with us about what you're hoping to, your plans for the Ulster Orchestra in terms of identity and, yeah, and events.
1: Mm-hmm. So, I mean, of course, I want to, you know, bring music from Germany, but as well as also understanding what is Irish music, what is Northern Irish music as well, British music. So, like from Beethoven, Britain, Brahms, you know. Of course, I've also had influence now of the US. So Steve Reich, John Adams, Philip Glass, also people that I have now had the honor to meet. So I feel very grateful for that influence. I think we will see, like, from small repertoire to big symphonic repertoire, you know, like when we play a Haydn symphony or Beethoven symphony, and then we end in Poem of Ecstasy or Rite of Spring at the end of the season, or symphonic dances or Bruckner symphony. And we have a soloist from the Berlin Philharmonic, Stefan Dohr, principal horn player, who's coming. And we have a great violinist soloist, Mark Bushkov, who's just performed also at the Hollywood Bowl. And so I think it's going to be very beautiful also to perform at the BBC Proms. And yeah, we are so excited and planning a tour and dreaming about recordings together. So, of course, it's you know, you get to know each other in this relationship, and I will bring my very best, and hopefully at the end of my tenure I have something to touch, either if it's a recording or if it's, you know, programs of our tour. So yeah, I think, and of course coming to learn as well. Yep.
0: Well, it sounds so exciting, and it has been such a pleasure to speak with you tonight. So thank you so much.
1: You.
0: It's been wonderful to talk to Anna, to talk about her new role as chief conductor with the Ulster Orchestra. And you can find details of Ulster Orchestra's 26 to 27 season, which begins on Friday, September 25th. You can go to ulsterorchestra.org.uk. So that is it for tonight's Arena. All our recent items are available anytime on RT Listen. Join us tomorrow night as we celebrate the 75th anniversary of Wexford Festival Opera with live music from soprano Hannah O'Brien. We'll be joined by some of the cast of Cyclone, a new play at the Dublin Fringe Festival, and films up for review include Don't Look Back in Anger, Everybody Digs Bill Evans, and Practical Magic 2. James Feeney was on sound tonight. Mary Elizabeth Bruton was our researcher. Demi Geraghty was the broadcast coordinator, and the show was produced by Reg Luby. Fíochna Obrénán is up next on RT Radio 1 and on RT Listen. Until tomorrow night, from me, Cathy Rose O'Brien, good night, and thanks so much for listening.
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0: RT News on Radio 1 with Sharon Gagan. Good evening. The Minister for Sport, Patrick O'Donovan, has said he wants to see realistic and achievable deadlines for the integration of the GAA, the Ladies Gaelic Football Association and the Camogie Association. He was speaking after meeting representatives of the three organisations following the resignation of Mary McAleese as chair of the committee overseeing the integration process that was due to be completed by April 2027. Yesterday, she cited changes to agreed timelines and said she suspected that some members of the GAA Management Committee were not entirely happy with the idea of including women in top-level decision-making. The president of the GAA, Jarlett Burns, said Dr. McAleese's resignation was disappointing and he described some of her comments as regrettable. He said a new chairperson would be appointed and that the GAA is fully committed to integration, but there needs to be consensus. Minister O'Donovan said government funding would not be withdrawn from the GAA over the controversy.
1: No, because we're in the middle of a process here of integration, and I've asked all three associations, are you committed to integration? Are you committed to the process? And all three have confirmed that. So there has been nothing said to me that would dissuade me from understanding or accepting that integration is ultimately the objective of all three associations.
0: Members of the Irish Nurses and Midwives Organisation have voted in favour of industrial action over delays in agreeing a new public sector pay deal. Separately, the Forsa Trade Union said its members in the public health sector would begin a work to rule later this month. Our work and technology correspondent Brian O'Donovan.
2: Of the INMO members balloted, over 99% voted in favour of industrial action up to and including strike action. The union's General Secretary, Philney Hay, said that the morale of members is on the floor and that they're dissatisfied with the lack of urgency surrounding the cost of living pressures they're facing. The last public sector pay deal expired at the end of June and formal talks on a successor agreement have yet to begin. Earlier, it was announced that members of the Forsa Trade Union in the public health sector will begin industrial action in the form of a work to rule on the 30th of September. The Minister for Public Expenditure, Jack Chambers, has previously said that industrial action is completely unnecessary and that his department remains available to engage with unions on a new public sector pay deal.
0: The Taoiseach, Micheál Martin, has responded to a call by the Law Society for an independent mediator to be appointed to help resolve the dispute over the new legal aid scheme. The introduction of a flat fee payment system for criminal defence solicitors has caused disruption to court hearings around the country. Mr. Martin said he favours direct engagement between the Minister for Justice and the Law Society.
3: We do need reforms. And government always has to have the capacity to initiate reforms and follow through on reforms. And the public expect that of us in terms of the best and the most efficient use of resources. And we can't lose sight of that requirement and obligation on government either.
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0: Outbreaks of rain will develop in the west tonight and spread eastwards across the country. Mild with lowest temperatures 10 to 14 degrees, with southerly winds increasing moderate to fresh. And that's all from the newsroom for now.
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Sinéadish, Arash, Arish, Fiach, now O'Brien, I'm delighted to be with you on this Wednesday evening. Day Caitheen, as always, music from now till 10 here on RTE Radio 1. We have music tonight from Otis Redding, who would have been 85 today. Amazing. The Proclaimers, especially for Ruth, Dave Stewart and Alison Krauss in the mix pretty soon. Elbow in the mix a bit later on. Paul Brady, Emma Langford. We've got some great new tunes as well from Lorraine Nash, from Alison Russell, from Drinny Clackine, from Driven Snow, Jen Grant, Mark Darry Yates. There's an upcoming young band called Satanta's Little Helpers, and more of that a little later. And we'll have another tune from our album of the week, Lost Dog, from the wonderful Derry singer-songwriter Roe. But to kick things off for us tonight, it's The Tourists, 1979.

Yeah, isn't that a beauty? That is from his 2012 solo album, The Ringmaster General. Dave Stewart, joined there by Alison Krauss on Drowning in the Blues, by way of sending birthday greetings to Mr. Dave today. A wonderful man with whom my own merry band of troubadours were blessed by his company some years ago. Wrote a few songs together and shared the stage on a few occasions way back when. Before that, from 1979, The Tourists were a band, of course, that featured Annie Lennox and Dave Stewart in the late 1970s before they formed Eurythmics. And that was one of a few hits that they had, their version of Dusty Springfield's I Only Want to Be With You. We heard Annie on the programme last night, her wife, for Gaza, of course. An absolute hero these days. But happy birthday, Dave. It is 13 minutes past 8, and if you've just tuned in, you're very welcome along. Fiachna O'Brien, delighted to be with you on this Wednesday evening, halfway through week 2 of 2. Two and a bit, I suppose. Minding the shop for John Creedon. And if you want to get in touch, of course, you can text me on 51551. If you're texting from up north, you can text the word studio followed by your message and send it to 84988. The email address for the programme, creedon@rte.ie. On Instagram, you can get in touch with me. It's at Fiachna O'Brien. And on Twitter, it's at F O'Brien. Now, this is brand new from Lorraine Nash, whatever this may be.

0: Ah, yes, indeed. That is a brand new release from Drunni Hlakain, which is out today. It's the first glimpse into her forthcoming debut album, An Tarsach, The Threshold, which is due for release mid-January next year. And the album has a strong female influence. It features songs that she learned from her aunt. Indeed, that first single, Madam, I'm a Darling, is a song that she learned from her aunt, Leah Ní Riada, and the Drunni, of course, who has Ó Riada blood on one side and the renowned, legendary Donegal fiddle dynasty, the Glackens on the other. She learned the fiddle at home from her father, Kevin Glacken, whom I remember sitting with shyly as a kid playing the tin whistle in the Cultural Inn in Monkstown in the early sessions as I played as a boy. And Kevin's playing was just so amazing. He just was so in the music the whole time. And I was kind of playing along, slightly in awe. And there's Dhirin now doing her thing. And it's a beautiful thing. Before that, a song that was born from the idea of finding beauty in the present moment rather than making promises about the future. Brand new release from Lorraine Nash from Condéchiri, Láirchompáin. I always loved saying that place name. It's just one of the best place names we have. Láirchompáin. Lorraine Nash and whatever this may be. And that's the first glimpse that is coming out this Friday into Lorraine's upcoming new album, which she recorded in Nashville with Ron Block, a Grammy Award winning producer. Has worked with Alison Krauss and all sorts of people out there in Nashville. And Lorraine is headed that away to Americana Fest on the 17th of September, ahead of her Northeast US tour, which runs from the 25th of September to the 4th of October. So, friends and listeners, tuned in the Northeast of the US, head along to see Lorraine. And there's a few people tuning in from the US sending enthusiastic messages. Yeehaw, says Dean Shaw, who's back in the saddle. It's great to know. Dean, welcome along. Great to hear from you and from David and Delphine. Fina, who are there in Abiquiú in New Mexico, and Rachel Morley is there in Western Australia. Ruth Maxwell, we're going to get to your song finally tonight, Ruth, after far too long of a wait. And Sonia Gray Wolf is there in Colorado as well, saying, hi, how the heck are you? I'm doing pretty good. And let me see, Catherine's there in Bantry, enjoying the tunes, and the music and the chat would bring good cheer. Brona is there as well, enjoying Alison Krauss, and 51551, of course, is the text number, and creedon@rte.ie is the email address. It is 24 minutes past 8 and time to hand you over to the announcer at the Monterey Pop Festival back in 1967.
1: It's been a real groovy day and a great evening, and here, let's bring on with a big hand, Mr. Otis Redding.

Thank you so much. This is another one of mine. Something we like to do for everybody. Love crowd. This next song is a song that a girl took away from me. Good friend of mine. This girl, she just took this song, but I'm still gonna do it anyway.

0: you so much. All right, now.
1: Praise the Lord, says Helena Fitzgerald, a.k.a. Funky Fitz, who's back in the house. Otis Redding, delighted that that hit the spot for you too there, from Otis, who would have been 85 years old today. Recorded live there at the Monterey Pop Festival in 1967 with, as you can hear, a song that he says, his good friend, a good friend took it from me. Aretha Franklin being that good friend who would later reimagine that song of Otis's, adding in the R-E-S-P-E-C-T bit to Otis's song Respect. And before that, a song from the pen of the mighty Sam Cooke, Shake, which Otis, I think, recorded in 1965 initially, but backed by Booker T and the MGs for his backing band at the Monterey Pop Festival in June of 1967. It is just gone 8:30, and you're tuned to RTE Radio 1. It's Fiona O'Brien on. Delighted to be with you. And Mary Green, I just saw

the sad news of Paddy Keenan's passing. 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And yeah, Mary, I'm sorry for your loss, yourself and Noel. I'm sure would have spent many long hours

0: there. So Kovronoch read at Hain, Liam Fresh and Maltatun Shin, Angus, Swiftness, Shiri, Da Anam, Wussel. Back in just a moment with Driven Snow.
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6: 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O'Neill's gripping drama, directed by Gary Hines, stars Eileen Walsh, Marty Ray, Lorcan Cranach, Rory Nolan and Cathal Ryan at the Town Hall Theatre Galway from September 14th to 26th and the Gaiety Theatre from October 1st to 4th as part of Dublin Theatre Festival, funded by the Arts Council.
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Isn't that wonderful? That's the title track to Driven Snow's brand new album, Mother of Christ, which is due out this Friday. And if you were tuned into Arena last night, you'll have heard Emily and Kieran talk us through their process and how they managed to balance their busy lives with music making and all of that. Of course, their respective musical careers grew from their roles in the Republica Luz and Del Rentos. And they're setting off around the country for a few shows, kicking off on the 25th of September in Leavis's Corner House in Ballydehob, and then on the 1st of October, they are special guests to Niall Breslin, Brezzy, in Vicar Street in Dublin. On the 16th of October, they're at West by West in Castlebar. On the 17th, down to the beautiful Roisin Dubh in Galway. Then on the 23rd, to the Commercial in Limerick. Kenny's Bar in the Hinch on the 28th. Clears in Kilkenny on the 29th. All the wonderful venues we have, we're blessed by them, in all honesty. And then in November, they head to the Coast Guard Cultural Centre in Tramore on the 20th. And their Dublin show at the Sugar Club is on the 3rd of December. Driven Snow, Mother of Christ. 22 minutes to 9. And you're with RTE Radio 1. It's Fiacna O'Brien. I'm delighted to be with you on this Wednesday evening. Brian and Anne-Marie, can we play something for them? They're busy packing up and moving into a new home in Tipperary. We wish you every success and every joy and all of that. They're working hard at it. There's nothing like it. I've done a few moves in my time, but I can, yeah, there's been nights when you're up all night and doing the whole thing. But the best of everything, you mentioned the Waterboys and the Cranberries to help with the workload. I haven't got them lined up tonight, but sure, at some point. But with any bit of luck, there'll be something there that you'll enjoy. Brian and Anne-Marie and Pete and Ellie, they're both there tonight. Excellent. Music is our medicine for sure, they say. Well, that's good to hear. And Joseph and Shin Freshly went salt as a gyol, agus as a gaint. Well, meet a buyers, a Joseph. Yeah, 51551 if you want to get in touch. Or creedan@rte.ie is the email. You can, there's Instagram, there's Twitter, there's all the rest. This is the first of two from Elbow.

Yes, indeed. That is, of course, an eternal favourite there from Elbow, from their Mercury Music Prize winning album, The Seldom Seen Kid, which indeed they won 18 years ago today. One Day Like This, and before that from their 2017 album, Little Fictions, Magnificent, She Says. What a great tune that is, underpinned by one of the best bass lines in recent times, without doubt. Now, if you've just tuned in, you're very welcome along. It is 12 minutes to 9, and it's Fiachna in for John Creedon once again this evening, and for the rest of this week, and I hope the form is good. 51551 if you want to get in touch by text, and let's see where to. Cold April. This is Alison Russell.

Yes, indeed. As promised to Ruth Maxwell ages ago, and I mean ages ago. Ruth, I'm so sorry it's taken me so long to get to the Proclaimers. Sunshine on

Leith for you, which you wanted me to dedicate to your cousin Rob and his wife Ita. And of course that was the title track and second single from their 1988 album, The Proclaimers. Of course, that is, it was described as an anthem of love by the good people at the BBC, who later reported it had brought communities together and that it had touched lives since its original release. Brona and Shin Ig Buint Tainifest and Proclaimers come off. So there you go, Ruth. And before that, we had Alison Russell, who is all about bringing communities together and touching lives as well, from her latest album, In the Hour of Chaos, released in July. We had Cold April, Alison joined there by Cara Jackson and Denisha, and a kids' chorus called the Explore Pop Choir, a song of hope in tough times. Calling all birds from across the nation. Yeah, we got a brand new murmuration. That's it. That's the spirit. It is 9:02, and you're with RTE Radio 1. It's Fiachna with you until 10. Creedon at RTE.ie is the email address. Now, here is a song that you will know well, but maybe not, given this beautiful treatment. This is Jen Grant.

0: Isn't that something? Over a decade ago, the Canadian artist Jen Grant released her version of Survivor's Eye of the Tiger on her 2013 album, The Beautiful Wild. And at that time, it sat quietly at the end of the record. The song took on a kind of a life of its own in the years since then, finding its way into some soundtracks, into some campaigns. And a few years ago, she returned to the track, re-recording it with strings sitting beneath her voice and transforming it into something that you've just heard, intimate and cinematic. And entirely her own, really. And that's a magical reimagining of a classic, if ever there was one. Jen Grant was born on Prince Edward Island. It's a small maritime province on Canada's east coast, and she now lives in Nova Scotia, in Halifax. And she's also a painter and an activist. Over the past 4 years, she has raised more than $100,000 in support of the people of Palestine, which is a cause that she holds deeply close to her heart. And to that end, she's removed all the titles that she controls from Spotify in protest of that platform's ties with military companies and so on. And this 2026 version of Eye of the Tiger will be available exclusively on Bandcamp. Bandcamp, the very artist-friendly platform, for a limited time. She's going to, there'll be a wider release across other digital platforms, excluding Spotify, in the coming weeks. Jen Grant, 4 minutes past nine, and you're with RTE Radio 1. It is Fiona here with you, and we'll be back in just a moment with another song from our current album of the week by Roe.
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from our current RTE Radio 1 album of the week, which is Lost Dog by Roe, wonderful artist from Derry, written during a year of heartbreak and personal change and grief. And it's an emotionally resonant collection turning personal loss into a universal coming of age story, and that is called The Moment's Gone. Just 9 minutes past nine, and you're with RTE Radio 1. It's Fiachna O'Brien on with you until 10. Eamon Hannan is there sending a tweet in. That's very early. I've never listened to the show with either John Creedon or Fiachna O'Brien behind the wheel at that hour, not even when I'm on playback. Oh, you're referring to Rachel Morley, who is tuned in Western Australia very, very early in the morning, as we are her early morning radio programme there. Eamon, I'm guessing. And greetings to you, Rachel. And let me see. There's a few, lots of people enjoying the Proclaimers. Thanks to Ruth Maxwell, says Jeff. Another great song from the past. Myself and my autistic son, Oisin, travelled to Letterkenny last month to see the Proclaimers, who were brilliant. Oisin took a video of Sunshine on Leith, which brought tears to the eyes of his stepbrother-in-law in Sydney. It was Oisin's first big concert. So happy for him. That is an amazing story, Jeff. And thank you so much for sharing that. Sinead is there as well. She says, crying like a wee Scottish baby on Sunshine on Leith. Well, beautiful song for sure. Well, you've Ruth Maxwell to thank for that. And then Quite the Reimagining and Rearranging. Stunning stuff. The Eye of the Tiger by Jen Grant Gramagath. The Stuff of Sorcery, says a text message there. 51551 is the text number. Creedon at rte.ie is the email address. Now, where to at all? Ah, yeah. This is Paul Brady and a song co-written with Paul Muldoon. I Like How You Think.

I'll arise and go now. Go to Innisfree. A small cabin built there of clay and wattles made. 9 bean rows will I have there. A hive for the honeybee.

she'll have some peace there. For peace comes dropping slow. Dropping from the veils of the morning to where the cricket sings. Their midnight's all a glimmer. Noon, purple glow.

Arizona. For all was night and day. I hear lake water lapping, with low signs by the shore. While I stand on the roadway, or on the pavements gray, I hear it in the deep heart

Well, now, that is an up-and-coming young band who call themselves Satanta's Little Helpers. You have the Pulitzer Prize-winning poet and closet rocker Paul Muldoon on the vocals, backed in good old R&B style by Fiach Moriarty and Stonewall on guitar and blues harp, respectively, with Celtic rock royalty and notorious bon vivant Barry Devlin and Jim Lockhart of Horselips on bass and keyboards, and the great Ray Fien holding it down on the drums there. And this version of the Lake Isle of Innisfree has been somewhat of a showstopper, I'm told, during Paul Muldoon's travelling burlesque show, Muldoon's Picnic, which is described by himself as an omnium gatherum of words and music. And if you want to see that track played live, then October 6th in the National Concert Hall is the date for you with the latest edition of Muldoon's Picnic, which will feature Aldock and Paul Brady and Irla O'Linard, and a fresh take on some familiar Horselips tunes in the music section. And then Neil Jordan and Anne Enright and Paul Muldoon himself appearing in its Words on Stage selection. And before that, to lead us in there, Paul Brady with I Like How You Think, a song that he co-wrote with Paul Muldoon. They wrote a bunch of songs together, no doubt in and around one of the many Omnium gatherings.

pilgrims of the past. So there we go. Just gone 9:15. You're with RTE Radio 1. It's Fiachna O'Brien on. Delighted to be with you on this Wednesday evening. And Dave, was it Dave who was tuned in from Limerick last night? I think it was, who reminded me of this extraordinary artist from that very town. Emma Langford.

What about the lost and lonely? What a great message that is. A very recent release from Brona Gallagher called Edamame. And it's a kind of signals a new creative chapter for Brona, who we know and love from her TV appearances and her stellar cinema. Lots of classic, amazing movies that she's been over the years. Never mind her mind-blowing live performances. If you ever get the chance to see her live on stage, do not hesitate. Edamame is going to feature on her next album, which I understand is set for release in the spring of 2027. Before that, for Dave in Limerick, Emma Langford and Mariana, a song for which the words were written back in 2012. After 5 months, Emma spent living and working in Argentina, and the song's namesake was a friend and a mentor that Emma had met on her travels, and it was intended as a letter of sorts to a number of women who had touched and inspired her, and that appeared on her 2020 album, Sowing Acorns. Beautiful, beautiful, beautiful album. So there we go. Now, let me see. As a dedication to yourself about Dylan's I'm Gonna Miss You When You're Gone, Brendan, that's very kind. That is the kindest thing anybody said to me today. Thank you so much. Siobhan is there in Carras Éireann as well. She's got a hankering for the Fontaines, who I played just a few nights back, but we'll hopefully get to them before the stint is over. Susan is there, just home from a viewing of Don't Look Back in Anger, documenting the Gallagher brothers. Love that Brona Gallagher, no relation, and infinitely better, let's face it, is on the playlist tonight. Gotta see her live someday. And there's a few more. Cunny Arthawak, Mila Buyachas for the tunes. I'm here in the kitchen making jam from the Smear of Dova we picked at the weekend.

Yes, indeed. Well, I play Bruce especially for Elaine Beverly Turlough, who had a hankering for some Bruce Springsteen last night. That is, of course, Bruce with his beautiful version of the Pogues' A Rainy Night in Soho, which is that was the first glimpse into a tribute album for Shane called 20th Century Paddy. The songs of Shane McGann, an album that's going to feature Johnny Depp and the Libertines and Tom Waits and Hozier teaming up with let's see who else is there, Primal Scream, many, many more. And it is said to be the album that he would have liked to make himself, get some pals in to record your songs, and that's coming out in November. Look forward to hearing that, and I hope you enjoyed that, Elaine, and I hope things are improving for you. I see an email there saying poor old Hughes come down with a cold. Should listen. Look after one another. Before that, a duet that was originally recorded for a film called Circle of Friends in 1995, but was re-recorded for the Music of Ireland television series, which was presented by our dear old pal Moya Ní Bhreathnáin, Moya Brennan, about 10 years ago for the PBS TV in America, and Moya and Shane together on You're the One. Catherine in Bantry enjoying that very much. Let me see. Sarah's there in Dublin. Fantastic music tonight on the John Creedon Show. Gets me through the week, pure enjoyment. Listen, you and me both, Sarah. Thank you so much for that. Pádraig is there as well, enjoying the selections here in Michigan. A first for me this weekend, heading to Beaver Island to see Alton, an island with strong connections to Donegal, and a bonus next week with Andy Irvine playing in Detroit. Amazing, amazing. And Derek O'Grady there, thank you so much for that amazing photograph of Alison Russell in full flight in Audubon, was it? At the Arcadia Folk Festival, which is ironically in a bird sanctuary in Western Massachusetts. Excellent. Well, Pádraig, speaking of Andy Irvine, this is brand new from him. Ramblin' Round Your City.

What a voice. That is the voice of Muchtar Yeats from his brilliant new album, Mudlark Ballads, and Tis Whiskey I Adore. And Muchtar is going to be heading off around Ireland, touring to coincide with his album, and that kicks off on the 9th of October at the Roisin Dubh in Galway, and then he heads to DeBarlas in Clann on the 11th of October, and from there to the Oh Yeah Centre in Belfast. From there he heads to Collins in Cork on the 22nd, Belfast being the 18th, Sandino's in Derry in November, the Sugar Club in Dublin as well, that's November 1st. And before that, we had music from Andy Irvine, who Pádraig was telling me earlier on is going to be in Detroit soon. Lucky Detroit, Ramblin' Around Your City, the first glimpse into Andy's brand new album, Devoted, which reimagines the classic songs of Woody Guthrie. I mean, Andy told me years ago he had a pen pal, practically a pen pal relationship with Woody Guthrie. Amazing. And that one being a sober reflection on the weariness of migrant workers, and Devoted is actually out. It's out last Friday, so you can guess, yeah, the whole thing is out. Nish Mosha, Jim in Inishkeen, sending greetings to his sister Sheila to get well soon. And it's a rainy night in Valencia, says Fergal. He tells me the last time we were here in Valencia Island, we had to leave with the heat, now hearing the rain pattering on the roof of the little grey caravan. And delighted you're enjoying the lovely music. And Pete and Ellie and a whole host of others. Well, I see on the National Concert Hall's Instagram page that...

refer to Paddy Keenan as a transformative figure in traditional music and often refer to as the Jimi Hendrix of the Uilleann Pipes. And he was born into a travelling family in Trim, Conlinamee, and raised in Dublin, and he was the third generation in his family to take up the Uilleann Pipes, taught by his father from the age of 10. And he played his first major concert at the Gaiety Theatre in Dublin when he was just 14. And he later played with the rest of his family in a group called the Pavies. And he was, of course, a founding member of the legendary group, the Botley Band, back in 1975. And his pipe playing, there was a certain ferocity in his pipe playing that made their sound really unique. We travelled when we first started touring. We had the Botley Band on in the back of the bus the whole time, and it was just like listening to pure rock and roll. Absolutely powerful music. So I want to wrap up this evening with a few tunes from Paddy. He's on the low whistle here. Johnny's Tune for the Avalon.

Yeah, the late, great Paddy Keenan there from 1997, from an album he made called The Keen Affair, and Johnny's tune for the Avalon, Leba, Imask Nolayach, Imask Nolayach, Grev Ege. Thank you so much for all of your texts and your emails and your tweets and for your company this evening. We'll do it all again tomorrow, the same time and the same place. Stay tuned for Aoife Scott, who's coming up after the 10 o'clock news. Nice and early, a nice early late date for you tonight. And I'm going to leave you now with the Bothy Band. Bikesh Jig, Give Us a Drink of Water, famous Ballymote. This, for Paddy, is the Bothy Band. For myself, Fiachnut Raynon, until tomorrow at 8, Tó Bogey, agus Iwa.

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0: last me dear. 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So get yourself a carbon monoxide alarm, or you might just wake up dead.
1: Well, I was in Mum's half an hour before she even told me. 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Yeah, I brought her straight here to the emergency department in Matter Private. We definitely made the right decision. They've been really great with her. She's having bloods done now and seeing a consultant next. Yeah, but it's all good.
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5: RT News on Radio 1 with Sharon Gagan. Good evening. The US President Donald Trump has said he believes oil prices will come down and the war with Iran will end after the midterm elections that are due to be held in November. The price of Brent crude oil rose today to more than $100 a barrel, the first time since July. Earlier, Iran said it targeted 10 ships near the Strait of Hormuz following the sinking of 5 Iranian oil tankers by the United States. Iran's Revolutionary Guards also said they fired ballistic missiles at an American base in Jordan. President Trump said the US is not looking to negotiate a settlement to the conflict.
6: I think the war will end immediately after the election because they can't hold out any longer. They're desperate to try and affect the election so that we can get a nice, weak group of people in there and leave them alone and let them have their nuclear weapon. All they want is a nuclear weapon. And if they had a nuclear weapon, the whole world is in deep trouble.
5: Meanwhile, the United Nations nuclear watchdog has referred Iran to the Security Council for non-compliance with its obligations under the Non-Proliferation Treaty. The International Atomic Energy Agency cited a lack of information on the country's nuclear material, such as its stockpile of highly enriched uranium, and the lack of access to nuclear facilities for inspectors. Tehran has criticised the decision and blamed strikes by the US and Israel on its nuclear facilities for disrupting inspections. The Minister for Sport, Patrick O'Donovan, has said he wants to see realistic and achievable deadlines for the integration of the GAA, the Ladies Gaelic Football Association and the Camogie Association. He was speaking after meeting representatives of the three organisations following the resignation of Mary McAleese as chair of the committee overseeing the integration process that was due to be completed by April 2027. Yesterday, she cited changes to agreed timelines and said she suspected that some members of the GAA Management Committee were not entirely happy with the idea of including

0: including women in top-level decision-making. The president of the GAA, Jarlett Burns, said Dr. McAleese's resignation was disappointing and he described some of her comments as regrettable. He said a new chairperson would be appointed and that the GAA is fully committed to integration, but there needs to be consensus. Minister O'Donovan said government funding would not be withdrawn from the GAA over the controversy.
1: No, because we're in the middle of a process here of integration, and I've asked all three associations, are you committed to integration? Are you committed to the process? And all three have confirmed that. So there has been nothing said to me that would dissuade me from understanding or accepting that integration is ultimately the objective of all three associations.
0: The energy provider Bord Gáis Energy has announced plans to increase its gas and electricity prices from the 9th of October. Electricity unit prices will rise by 8.8%, while gas will increase by 9.3%.
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0: Outbreaks of rain will develop in the west tonight and spread eastwards across the country. Mild with lowest temperatures 10 to 14 degrees, with southerly winds increasing moderate to fresh. And that's all from the newsroom for now.
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5: Hello there, and you're very welcome. It is Aoife Scott here. I'm in for Cathal Marie again tonight, and we're on a little bit earlier than usual. So I've got you now until 1 a.m. The text line and the emails are open all the way through. Of course, you can get in touch with me here, but we're going to keep the music phone before I get into all of that. We're going to start in Cork. This is Micro Disney and Town to Town.

And that is Micro Disney there with Town to Town, Cork band Cathal Coughlan and Sean O'Hagan. And that's one of the great Irish songs of the 80s as far as I'm concerned. Beautiful tune. And there's real weight in what he's singing underneath. They could do both at once, which is a rare enough thing. Cathal died in 2022 and he sadly missed. And Sean O'Hagan went on to form the High Llamas and he's still making lovely records. Now, if you've just tuned in, it's Aoife Scott sitting in the chair for Cathal tonight. And I hope you're keeping well. We're a little bit earlier this evening, or even tonight, and we're going until 1 a.m. So if you want to get in touch with me, you can get me on three different ways. You can get me on latedate@rte.ie. That is an email. You can get me on text message, which is 51551, or you can get me on WhatsApp, which is 087 032 32 32. So you can let me know what you'd like to hear tonight. I'm a little bit more open than usual, so if you do have a song that you'd like to hear, I will try and do my best to play it tonight. Now we're going to go to the album of the week. It is by Derry singer-songwriter Ro, and her new album is called Lost Dog. This is called Lydia.

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It is 15 minutes past 10 p.m. on Wednesday the 9th of September. I'm sure you know that by now. But we're going to keep going with the music. That was Mitski with Love Me More. And before that we heard Ro with Lydia. And that's off Lost Dog, her album of the week here on RTE Radio 1. And it's her second album from the Derry artist. There's a lot going on in those songs under what sounds at first like a fairly straightforward pop record. But it's worth sitting down with the whole thing. Absolutely beautiful. All right, Mark has been on and I managed to get this one for him. This is Just Like Heaven. Sure.

there with This Is The Day. And before that we heard Martin Garrix featuring U2, and we started out with The Cure on that run with Just Like Heaven. Now on The Cure one, 1987, off the album Kiss Me, Kiss Me, Kiss Me, and it's one of the very few Cure songs you could call happy, I suppose. Robert Smith, he wrote it about a trip to the seaside with Mary Poole, who he'd met when he was 14 and married the year after the record came out, and they're still married. So absolutely gorgeous. It was on and went on to be their first proper hit in America. Absolutely brilliant. I love it. And thank you to Mark in Dublin, who requested that one. And the last one was requested by Emily and Tony. They wanted the with This Is Today. What a tune. Absolutely brilliant stuff. And before that, we heard from the RT Radio 1 Recommends list, Martin Garrix with U2. And that was called Fireflies. Absolutely gorgeous. Now, this next one is one of my favourite songs by the great Sinead O'Connor. And it's called Fourth and Vine. And it's about how about, it's off the album How by How About I Be Me and You Be You. I can't say that. It's a wedding song and it's a happy one, and I'm going to play it for my cousin who's getting married this Saturday. It's one of the happiest songs that I can feel for a wedding day. This is Fourth and Vine.

That is Roisin Oud there with Chris Pratt. Absolutely gorgeous stuff. And I will wish Roisin a very happy wedding this weekend to Garrod. So congratulations to the pair of them. And I want to play that one for

Seamus Lennon, the Mayo Man in Tip, he was asking me, was I singing on Saturday night myself? I was. Thanks so much, Seamus, for your lovely message. I really appreciate it. And you're looking for some Reverend John Misty, which I will definitely have a look for you, because I'm definitely more open to requests tonight. If you would like to get in touch, you can get me here on 51551, or you can get me on WhatsApp on 0870 32 32 32, or late date at rte.ie. I feel I'm getting away with more crack songs. This is going to be a bit of crack. I love Steely Dan, and this is Dirty Work.

And that is the Doobie Brothers there with another park, another Sunday off what were once were vices are now habits. Tom Johnson singing there. And a birthday to Mark with that one. John McPhee plays guitar and fiddle with the Doobies, and he was born on this day in 1950. So many happy returns to him. And earlier we had Steely Dan with Dirty Work off Can't Buy a Thrill, and that's David Palmer on the vocal rather than Donald Fagen. And Palmer was only in the band for the first record, and Fagen didn't want to be the frontman at start, if you can imagine that. Now, if you just tuned in, you're listening to Late Date here on RTE Radio 1. It's Aoife Scott sitting in for Cathal Murray, and also being a little bit earlier. We started at 10 p.m. tonight, so we'll keep going until 1 a.m. this morning. So if you'd like to get in touch, you can do by all the means of text message and WhatsApp and email, and lots of ways to get in touch. I'm going to keep with the music now. This is something about the seasons. This is Bobby Gentry, Seasons Come and Seasons Go.

That is Valerie June and Susan O'Neill for What It's Worth. And we heard three in a row there. We heard the start. We heard Seasons Come and Seasons Go by the great Bobby Gentry. And following that, we heard The Dry Cleaner from Des Moines by Joni Mitchell. And just there, of course, we heard Valerie June and Susan O'Neill for What It's Worth. Now it is 10:55 and you're listening to Late Date. We are an hour earlier tonight and we'll finish an hour earlier. Also, we finish at 1 o'clock. I want to say hello to Martin Walsh, who's tuned in. He was watching the football and he came into the room and he turned the radio on and there I was on the radio. Yes, I wasn't supposed to be here, but I'm now here. But I'm going to keep playing the music to bring us up to 11 o'clock. And if you can let me know where you're listening from or what you'd like to hear, I will do my very best to play it for you. The text number here is 51551 or WhatsApp 087 032 32 32 or latedate@rte.ie. Now, Dermot was on latedate@rte.ie. He was on the email and he was asking for Something Happens and I didn't have the track that he wanted, and then he asked me for some help with the House Martins and I don't have that track that he wanted, but I did find something by Something Happens. This is Take This With You.

That is George Murphy and the Rising Suns there with Something Out of Nothing. Gorgeous stuff. And before that, we heard Something Happens with Take This With You. 11:05 now here on RTE Radio 1. It's Aoife Scott sitting in for Cathal. Let's play something by Kate Bush. This is Cloudburstin'.

That is the great voice of Sade there and By Your Side. And before that, we heard the Style Council and the Paris Match, and we opened the hour there with Cloud Bustin' Kate Bush. Gorgeous stuff, great music. You're listening to Late Date here on RTE Radio 1. It is 20 past 11 on the second hour of tonight's show. It's a bit of a change. I want to play that one for a listener who's tuned in Cork, and she said, could I please request Sade, By Your Side, for my best friend Shelley. So that is for you, Shelley. I hope you enjoyed it, and I hope you're all keeping well. I want to keep going to some of the messages though, because I'm getting loads of messages now. I want to say hello to Lucy McCroom, who is enjoying Micro Disney in the first hour. She says, Micro Disney brings me back to my heydays, Lucy in McCroom. Thanks a million. I want to say hello to Catherine in Bantry, who is tuned in. I was enjoying the last few hours of Fakenet playing great music for John Creedon's show, and telling me a very happy belated birthday. Thanks very much, Catherine. You're very good. I want to say hello to Mick Flavin. No, I haven't got a name for that now. I have to keep going. Somebody's looking for Stevie Wonder, who can't wait to see him come in November. I'm going to have to see what I can get for you there. Gary and June, I played a little bit from him last night, and it was absolutely gorgeous. And Colin was looking for another Sinead O'Connor track, singing on the wonderful the tune Kingdom of Rain. I'll have to have a look and see if I can get that for you as well. And there's loads of people listening from Nace. Luke is in there from Nace, and lots of other people, but I'll keep going and play this next one for Chris, who's tuned in America. This is Stephen Wilson Jr. and Father Son.

ride a bike 5 miles to go squirrel hunting or deer hunting, 2.5 miles there, 2.5 miles back, that was nothing. Dad and Mom wasn't going to get up and take us, drop us off and pick us up. No cell phones. We couldn't call them when we was done hunting. They'd come get us.

The great voice there of Zach Bryan with Bad News. And that one was for Peter driving home from Belfast tonight. Thanks so much for all your help, Peter. Yeah, the text line is 51551. If anyone wants to get something into me, you can get me there, or you can get me on WhatsApp at 0870 32 32 32.

or latedate@rte.ie. Now, I have a couple of messages in from Ackle. They're in Ackle, are they in Ackle? They're in Kilmaine and Mayo is what they are. Aoife, you're doing mighty, playing great music, sang well at Katie Taylor. It's in your genes. We are Damo's friends in Kilmaine, Mayo. He's in Ackle at the weekend. If you could play The Colony, it would be great. I don't have The Colony, but I do have this next one, which is one of my favourites as well. This is Damien Dempsey and School Day's Over.

0: That is Billy Bragg and Wilco there with Way Over Yonder in the Minor Key. Lovely story behind those records. Woody Guthrie left behind hundreds of sets of lyrics with no music to them at all, and boxes of the stuff. And years later, after he died, his daughter Nora went looking for people who might finish them, and she landed on Billy Bragg and Wilco. So Woody wrote those words back in the 40s, and nobody heard them sung until 1998. Now, we have lots more music after this.
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now. That is called Real Love Baby by Father John Misty, and that was for Seamus Lennon, Mayo Man and Tip. He was looking for him when I started the show tonight at 10 o'clock, so I finally got there at 11:45. If you've just tuned in, you're listening to Late Date here on RTE Radio 1. It's Aoife Scott sitting in for Cathal tonight on an earlier shift from 10 p.m. to 1 a.m. So you can get in touch with me here on 51551 or our WhatsApp at 0870 32 32 32, or latedate at rte.ie. And there is messages flying in, so I'm doing my best to get through them. I'm not sure if I will get to all of your messages, but I'll try my best. I'll keep going. Now, this next artist is playing the Olympia in Dublin in January. She's amazing. This is Mary Coughlin, and this is Ancient Rain.

That is a great voice of Mary Coughlan there with Ancient Rain. Absolutely beautiful. Now, I do have some sad news if you haven't heard from Fiacna earlier on the John Creedon show, but Paddy Keenan, the great piper in the Bothy Band, and for a lot of people, really, he was the lead piper for Irish piping tradition in Ireland. He was absolutely brilliant. He passed away at the age of 76, and he was from Trim in County Meath, and his father John was a piper, and his grandfather before him, and his father used to play the nights away with Johnny Doran, so it came down through his family. And from the travelling tradition, and he took a lot of grief for it growing up, and there was a period where he wanted nothing to do with the pipes, all because of what came with them. And I'm a musician myself, I was on tour with him about 10, maybe 8 years ago, and he was always cold. We were in Austria, and I bought him a hat and scarf because he was always cold. And he came back for me one day when he went to the market, and he brought me back a letter opener, which was made of ivory, and I'd never seen anything like it, and I still have it to this day. So it is a very sad day, but I will play something from him now. This is his playing on the whistle. This is called Air Kildevil Air by the great Paddy Keenan. And thinking of everybody who loved him and who are missing him tonight, or yesterday, Gorahan and Dilish. Shahiv, Paddy Keenan.

0: The great Paddy Keenan there with Air, Kill Devil Air, and thinking of all his family and friends tonight. Okay, it has just gone 5 to midnight, so it's time to go to Med Éireann for the Sea Area Weather Forecast with Eilish Hankinson. Eilish.
1: Thank you, Aoife, and good evening. So we'll have very changeable weather for the rest of this week and into next week, with some dry and bright days followed in turn by wet or showery ones. For tonight, mostly cloudy and dry away from the west at first, but becoming wet and breezy across the country tonight as rain in the west spreads eastwards to most areas. Moderate to fresh and gusty southerly winds will develop also, with lows of 10 to 14 degrees. Tomorrow morning then, cloudy and blustery with outbreaks of rain across the country. The rain will gradually clear eastwards though through the morning, leaving the east coast in the early afternoon, and it will be followed by scattered showers and lighter winds. Highs tomorrow of 15 to 20 degrees, with the warmest of these in the south. Friday then will be a much drier and brighter day, but another spell of wet and breezy weather will follow as we head into the weekend. But that's the general forecast for now. Now on to the sea area forecast. First of all, there are small craft warnings in operation tonight on Irish coasts from Roches Point to Slinehead to Malinhead, and tomorrow morning and afternoon on all Irish coasts. And now the meteorological situation at 2100. Ireland lies in a moderate to strong south to southwest airflow between an anticyclone of 1,022 hectopascals centred northwest of Iberia and a depression of 985 hectopascals centred south of Greenland. Fronts associated with the depression will move eastwards across the country tonight and tomorrow morning. Now the forecast for the next 24 hours. From Roches Point to Slinehead to Malinhead. South force 6 or 7, soon veering southwest to west force 4 to 6, later gradually veering westerly force 4 or 5. From Malinhead to Howth Head to Roches Point and for the Irish Sea. South to southwest force 4 or 5, increasing force 5 or 6 imminent, soon increasing force 6 or 7. Later veering southwest to west and decreasing force 4 or 5. And the weather for all Irish coastal waters and for the Irish Sea. Cloudy with outbreaks of rain, later becoming cloudy to fair with scattered showers. And the visibility good, decreasing moderate or poor in precipitation. And now the outlook for a further 24 hours. Moderate to fresh, occasionally strong, west to northwest winds. Decreasing light to moderate westerly or anticyclonic variable winds on Friday morning. Increasing fresh to near gale southerly winds in the west on Friday night. And the weather cloudy to fair with scattered showers, becoming isolated on Friday morning. Cloud and rain extending from the west on Friday night. And now for the coastal reports at 11 p.m. Malinhead, south to southeast, 13 knots, cloudy. 26 miles, 1,013, falling slowly. Buoy M5 off the southeast coast, south to southwest.

0: 11 knots, 1,017, falling slowly. Roaches Point, south to southwest, 14 knots, cloudy, 26 miles, 1,015, falling slowly. Valentia, south, 11 knots, gust 21 knots, rain shower, 13 miles, 1,013, falling. Belmullet, south, 19 knots, light rain, 4 miles, 1,011, falling slowly. And finally, Dublin Airport, south to southwest, 8 knots, cloudy, 16 miles, 1,015, falling slowly. And that's the latest forecast. Have a lovely night.
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0: RT News at midnight. I'm Natasha Murta. Good morning. The Fine Gael's parliamentary party will meet in Goree County, Wexford later today, ahead of the new Dáil term next week. The upcoming budget, the cost of living and housing are among the topics set to be discussed at the two-day gathering. Fine Gael says that its main priority heading into this winter is that people benefit in their daily lives from the strength of the economy. It has already been framing the language to describe its approach to the budget, which will be outlined next month. The US President Donald Trump has said he believes oil prices will come down and the war with Iran will end after the midterm elections that are due to be held in November. The price of Brent crude oil last night rose to more than $100 a barrel, the first time since July. Earlier, Iran said it targeted 10 ships near the Strait of Hormuz following the sinking of five Iranian oil tankers by the United States. Iran's Revolutionary Guards also said they fired ballistic missiles at an American base in Jordan. Meanwhile, the United Nations nuclear watchdog has referred Iran to Security Council for non-compliance with its obligations under the Non-Proliferation Treaty. The International Atomic Energy Agency cited a lack of information on the country's nuclear material, such as its stockpile of highly enriched uranium, and the lack of access to nuclear facilities for inspectors. The government is to make changes to ensure providers offering the state's free childcare programme are exempt from costly commercial rates bills. The Early Childhood Care and Education Programme is a free two-year programme available to children between 2 years and 8 months of age and 5 years old. It runs 5 days a week and provides 3 hours of free preschool a day. Over 4,000 services are signed up to the scheme. However, some ECCE providers citing rising costs and a lack of state funding. And the weather forecast. Becoming wet and breezy tonight with outbreaks of rain arriving into the west early on and spreading eastwards to much of the country through the night. Mild with lowest temperatures of 10 to 14 degrees and southerly winds increasing moderate to fresh. And that's all from the newsroom for now. I'll be back in 1 hour with more news.
1: Thanks, Natasha. Well, we are into our third hour here on Late Date, and let's hear a bit of Tom Waits. This is Sea of Love.

That is the voice of Nick Lowe and The Beast in Me. And before that, we opened with the great Tom Waits and Sea of Love. And I know that there was an email in looking for some Tom Waits, but he was looking for something different. What were you looking for, Jake? Currently in Spain, he was looking for The Fall of Troy. I'm sorry that I didn't get that one, but I had that one in the system all ready to go. I want to say hello to Justin, who sent me a lovely message. Thanks so much. Looking for Roisin El Safdie, or if not, Liam Weldon. Very good choices, I have to say. And I'll say hello to Ian and JP, who are heading home from Dublin to Galway, I'm assuming. I want to say hello to Pam in Kilkenny, who's liking the music, looking for some Gabrielle Aplin. I'll have to see about another time maybe and have a look for that one. And John in Carrick Cross was looking for that Elmore James I played earlier on, Dust My Broom. That was before the news at midnight, and I'm still trying to get through some of your requests. I'm sorry if I missed them because the messages fly in. I'll say hello to Carmel, who is tuned in Dublin 12 and enjoying the sounds, and Enda, who is tuned in Sydney, and Enda Murray, who is sad enough about the passing of Paddy Keenan. Thanks so much. I am I'm heartbroken myself, but I'm sending all our love. And I want to say hello to Giselle, who is tuned in New Brunswick in Canada. And she says, Andy and I are listening tonight after a lovely fall camping trip. Your music and Home Sweet Home are the perfect way to end the evening. Gorgeous. And you have a suggestion for music. I will have to look that person up. And Peter and Ellie are tuned in as well, as is Dermot, as is John Frawley, Barry Herridge, loads of people who are tuned in, Sean Martin and Jerry from Derry. I'll keep going. This is an Irish band, a brilliant Irish band based in Manchester. This is The Breath, and this is called Land of My Other.

powerful song that is called An Ocean Away by Roe Byrne. Gorgeous stuff. And that was for Anto, who's on the road at this hour to collect a family member flying back from Berlin. Safe driving to you, Anto. And I hope whoever it is has a good landing, and hope you enjoyed that one. Now, if anyone else is up and about or working away or out and run like Anto, you can get in touch. Touch with me here, 51551 on text, or latedate@rte.ie is the email. We're going to go now with a message from, I'm missing it now, from a person who was looking for some Five Ants earlier on, and I have it here for you. This is Five Ants with the Ulster Orchestra. This is called Joy of Nothing.

featuring Annie Mitchell, and that is great by Mick Flannery. Gorgeous stuff. Now it is 12:28. We have 31 minutes 15 seconds left of music before Late Date is over for today, but I'm going to keep going and play something by the Tindersticks now. This is Stars at Noon.

That is the great Stevie Nicks with Landslide. That's the orchestra version live. Gorgeous stuff. Thanks for the texter who texted in asking for that. I love that. It is 12:36. I have 23 minutes left of tonight's late date. It's Aoife Scott sitting in for Colin Murray tonight. I hope you are good. I'm going to play some John Prine now. This is a bit of Hello in There.

That is Sharon Ward there with Breaking Bonds, new music. It's her own song and her first new music since Where Do All the Travelling People Go, which she wrote after her father died. And she's a proud traveller woman from Longford. And this song and that one both come out of writing about her own community, which isn't something you hear enough of on the radio. And there's a full album coming next January, and I'm really looking forward to it. So that was the first taste of it, so watch this space. Okay, I'm going to play something now by Nick and Molly Drake. This is called Day Is Done.

That is Johnny Cash there with Four Strong Winds. And I'll play that one for John in Dunleary, who was looking for a little bit of Johnny Cash before I finished up tonight. That song, Ian Tyson wrote that one, and absolutely was voted in Canada as once the greatest Canadian song ever written, and it's covered by everyone from Dylan to Neil Young to Bobby Bear. But Cash's version is a proper claim on its own right. Tyson said he wrote it after hearing Dylan and thinking, sure, how hard can that be? It turned out to be one of the best things anyone ever wrote that decade. Gorgeous. Now I'm going to stay on a September theme, and I'm going to play something by the great Ronnie Drew. This is called The September Song.

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1: The great voice of Ronnie Drew, and that was September Song. Well, I'm going to leave you now. I'm going to play a little bit of piece. This is called Peace Peace by Bill Evans. Thanks so much for joining me tonight at an earlier time of 10, but I'll finish the show now, and we'll go to the news at 1 o'clock with Natasha Murta. But I'll leave you now, and Graham will be in tomorrow night for the great Colin Murray on Late Date again. But for me, Iwa Berbua, Thurara, Agaslam.

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0: News at 1 o'clock. I'm Natasha Mercer. Good morning.
1: The Fine Gael Parliamentary Party will meet in Goree, County Wexford later today, ahead of the new Dáil term next week. The upcoming budget, the cost of living and housing are among the topics set to be discussed at the two-day gathering. Fine Gael says that its main priority heading into this winter is that people benefit in their daily lives from the strength of the economy. The US President Donald Trump has said he believes oil prices will come down and the war with Iran will end after the midterm elections that are due to be held in November. The price of Brent crude oil last night rose to more than $100 a barrel, the first time since July. Meanwhile, the United Nations nuclear watchdog has referred Iran to the Security Council for non-compliance with its obligations under the Non-Proliferation Treaty. The International Atomic Energy Agency cited a lack of information on the country's nuclear material, such as its stockpile of highly enriched uranium, and the lack of access to nuclear facilities for inspectors. The government is to move to ensure providers offering the state's free childcare programme are exempt from costly commercial rates bills. The Early Childhood Care and Education Programme is a free two-year programme available to children between 2 years and 8 months of age and 5 years old. Over 4,000 services are signed up to the scheme. However, some ECCE providers have left the scheme, citing rising costs and a lack of state funding. And the weather forecast. Becoming wet and breezy overnight and into the morning, with outbreaks of rain arriving into the west early on. Lowest temperatures of 10 to 14 degrees. And that's all from the newsroom for now. We'll be back in 1 hour with more news.